0: The opposition says 2 days is not enough to adequately scrutinise the reforms. But Employment Minister Amanda Rishworth told Nine anyone has had a chance to make a submission.
1: There has already been a Senate inquiry into the 50% capital gains, and overwhelmingly the evidence was presented to that the system needed to change.
0: The federal government says it's analysing how long it will take for oil production and shipping to ramp back up following the deal in the Middle East as it considers any extension to the fuel excise cut. As it stands, the reduction of the levy is due to expire at the end of this month, which would return an additional 32 cents a litre to the price at the bowser. Police are appealing for information after three improvised explosive devices were found at the scene of a suspicious fire in Sydney's Inner West. It's unclear at this stage if the beauty salon in Concord West was the intended target of the attack. No one was injured in the incident. A state-owned investment body will support four large-scale battery projects with a $100 million fund. They're the first projects to be backed by the Energy Security Cooperation after it was set up 2 years ago. The batteries are expected to help power over 100,000 homes a day with a capacity of 650 megawatts. Meanwhile, Australia's top super funds are steering clear of green energy, according to analysis by Market Forces. Just 0.3% of superannuation has been invested into renewable energy. Spokesperson Brett Morgan says there are some Australians who are looking for greener investment options.
2: Australian super funds must set ambitious targets for increasing investments in Australian renewable energy projects and report to their members on progress.
0: The consumer watchdog has launched court action against burger chain Grilled over misleading donation claims. The ACCC says customers were promised that a dollar from every burger sold on Tree Day Tuesday would go towards planting trees, but found only a small percentage of the day's purchases actually qualified for the donation. Also making news, 8 people are feared dead after a United States Air Force B-52 bomber crashed shortly after takeoff in California. And One Nation leader Pauline Hanson says she's already started vetting candidates for the next federal election as she looks to seize on the momentum in the polls. In finance, a few minutes into trade, the All Ords down 65 points at 90.62. One Australian dollar is buying 70.6 US cents.
3: The latest 2GB Sydney Finance. This end of financial year, make it a Mercedes-Benz at Mercedes-Benz North Shore, Chatswood and Mossman.
0: Uruguay has scored a late equaliser to sit locked at 1-1 with Saudi Arabia at the FIFA World Cup. Earlier, Cape Verde held Spain to a shock 0-0 draw. Egypt and Belgium also splitting the points. New Zealand will take on Iran in the day's final match next hour. Aussie Alex de Minaur is preparing to kick off his campaign at the Queen's Club as he tunes up for Wimbledon. The Aussie says he's feeling good despite losing the final of an event in the Netherlands over the weekend.
4: Would have loved to finish off with the title, obviously. But ultimately, I think it's a great season of basketball tennis ahead of me, and I'm hoping that I can make it count.
0: The New South Wales playmaker Nathan Cleary admits the Blues' start to Game 1 wasn't up to State of Origin standard, vowing an improved performance tomorrow night. It's 10:04. That's the latest news and sport.
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7: Glenfield, traffic lights are out on Canterbury Road at Belmont Street. At Shane's Park, had a concrete truck roll over just over an hour ago now. And South Creek Road and Palmyra Avenue remain closed on the bend. It's just past 8th Avenue. M4 at Maze Hill, slow traffic citybound approaching the Church Street off-ramp. At Newport, an issue with some scaffolding around a building which they're in the process of demolishing, and that's closed a lane northbound on Barrenjoey Road at Robertson Road. So left lane that's closed. Kincumber, Avoca Drive's closed completely. They're replacing a power pole after a crash. 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
8: If you run a hospital

0: of anti-discrimination legislation. Anti-discrimination laws were originally designed to protect women from systemic disadvantage and harassment, not to dismantle their right to separate themselves when they choose to do so. So this is a crucial opportunity for the High Court to step in and restore the boundaries that have been blurred by modern gender ideology. It's a decision requiring a much-needed dose of common sense. I think the future of single-sex spaces, sports and protections across Australia depend on it. You know, if a woman's right to her own space isn't protected by the highest court in the land, then the law isn't just broken, it's blind. Sal Grover isn't just fighting for an app, she's fighting for reality. And it's a fight we can't afford to lose. We'll take a break at 12 past 10. Andrew Hastie in the studio right after this.
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2: Shane's Park cleaning up after a concrete truck rollover on South Creek Road and Palmyra Avenue. It's on the bend there, which remains closed. It's just past 8th Avenue. Great Western Highway remains shut in the mountains at Mount Victoria. It's been for more than 100 days now with the ongoing road damage at Victoria Pass. Diversions onto Darling Causeway and Bell's Line of Road. And a lot of traffic making its way through Lithgow. At Glenfield, traffic lights are out on Canterbury Road at Belmont Street. There's a lane closed at Newport on Barrenjoey Road northbound, and the Spit Bridge will be lifting in the next few minutes. This is Will Bottom with live and local traffic on 2GB.
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0: 10:15, the lines are open if you'd like to have a chat to Andrew Hastie. He's here, ready to have a chat to you on 131873. Don't be shy. If there's something you'd like to ask a senior member of the Coalition, the lines are open right now, 131873. Usually I'd be speaking to him on the phone from Perth or down the line from Parliament House in Canberra, but he's in Sydney Town, his old stomping ground. Morning, Andrew.
9: Morning, Mark. Great to be with you.
0: Nice to be back home in Sydney, mate.
9: It sure is. A lot of memories here. Great city. And good to just catch up with people over here.
0: What brings you to Sydney? A bit of political work?
9: Yeah, a bit of political work. Last night I gave a speech in Sydney about artificial intelligence and what it means for this country. And I did it with Julian Lisa, who hosts the Tom Hughes Oration every year. So I gave the speech and had some thoughts on what AI means for every Australian and what it means for us strategically, importantly.
0: Now, you're happy to speak to some of the listeners this morning on
9: the
0: open line?
9: Yeah, I love open, dynamic conversations.
0: No questions off limits?
9: No questions off limits, that's
0: fantastic.
9: Fine.
0: Fantastic. All right, 131873, if you'd like to have a chat to Andrew Hastie. He's here in the studio. 131873 is the number. A bit of news in the Coalition this week, who I think is one of the great performers for the Coalition, John O'Donoghue, has decided that he's going to pull the pin in the lead up to the next election to spend a bit more time with his family. I don't begrudge him that. You're pretty close with Jono.
9: Yeah, Jono.
0: What's your reaction to that?
9: Well, Jono is my flatmate. I've lived with him for the last couple of years, so I knew this was coming. And Jono is 2 months older than me. He's 43. He's got three boys. He spent the last 10 years on the road working really hard as a senator for Tasmania and for the country. And it just thought it was time. And I totally get that because I know the cost to family. So we've lost someone who's very gifted. He's a very hardworking guy. But in the end, family is most important. And he's going to spend some time with his family.
0: He made mention that the whole leadership speculation and challenge took its toll on him. How difficult was that period for those in the inner sanctum? You were one of those.
9: Yeah, that's right. Look, it always tests relationships and friendships. It's no secret that Jono was very close with me. But it also brings into clear focus what your priorities are in life. And Jono decided that, you know, now is the time to focus on his boys whilst they're in their teenage years and give them some time that they haven't had.
0: Just on the whole leadership change, the polls don't look good for the Coalition.
9: Sure.
0: Things seem to be going backwards, unfortunately, and you're sort of in a similar or worse position to when Susan Lee was the leader. So I guess the obvious question is, was it the right call, ousting Susan and replacing her with Angus Taylor?
9: It was the right call. Angus Taylor's doing a huge body of policy work. He's driving internal reform in the Coalition itself. So we're working really hard to deliver for the Australian people. And, you know, it's a bit like the 30-minute mark in a rugby league match, right? We're down. Sure, the scoreboard's not looking good, but 50 minutes of footy left. We're not even halfway in the term, and we can pull it back.
0: I guess my concern for the Coalition is I thought Angus's budget and reply speech was strong.
9: It was.
0: Got a bit of publicity by calling the Prime Minister a, let's just say, unparliamentary term that I think a lot of my listeners would agree with. He just left out the word lying from what he referred to the Prime Minister as. But the fact that he's not making any ground in the polls, is that a problem?
9: It's not a problem. It's just timing. And right now, people, I think, expressing their discontentment through the polling. You know, One Nation's giving expression to a lot of people's discontentment and grievance. But in the end, people want solutions. And so what we're working on are policy solutions, cutting immigration, getting out of net zero, building more homes so people here can have a future in this country, cutting income tax, and also building a sovereign wealth fund. You know, we sell a lot of gas and coal and other commodities. We're going to take the profits from that and invest it in nation building infrastructure. 25% of that will be pegged for the region. So we've got plans, and at the moment it's hard to get those plans out in the open. It's a very competitive environment, but that's why being patient, not getting rattled, and just focusing on going through the basics, through the hands, as they say, Mark.
0: Yeah, yeah. I probably have to ask this question, and I imagine in politics when you're going backwards in the polls and things aren't hunky-dory, there's a few people circling and thinking to themselves, have we got the right bloke? Do you think Angus Taylor will be the opposition leader and the leader of the Liberal Party come this time in 2 years' time when we go to an election?
9: Yeah, yes, I do. You know, we've just built a new team. We're bedding that team down, and we need to be patient, and we'll see the return investment on that team over time.
0: One Nation. Pauline Hanson was in the studio with Ben Fordham this morning, taking call after call. There's a lot of support for Pauline. Mate, everywhere I go at the moment, people are stopping me, knowing what I do, and they say, Mark, we're on board with Pauline Hanson. We've had a gutful of the major parties.
9: Sure.
0: What do people stop and say to you, Andrew, because you're a familiar face to the electorate? People know who you are. They know what party you're in. Are they saying the same thing to you?
9: Yeah, look, people are saying that, you know, they're supporting Pauline, or they're thinking about supporting Pauline. But the message is to us, do better, have policy, come out strong and have a plan. And so that's what we're focusing on. We're not going after sugar hits on social media. It's easy to pop off on a 30-second reel online and get a whole bunch of likes. It's much, much harder to model a policy, cost a policy, and get a policy out the door and win an election. And that's what we're focusing on.
0: She did stop me in the corridor this morning, Andrew, and she said, you know, why do you keep having a go at me for not having policies? They're on my website. And why don't you hold the coalition to the same account? Because, you know, admittedly, your side of politics was very late coming to the table with policies in the lead up to the last election. Is that a fair comment from Pauline or not?
9: Well, look, you know, you can make please explain cartoons, but in the end, they're cartoons. Politics is not about entertainment. And sure, those cartoons are funny, but Pauline Hanson has to answer some questions. If she's going to run for Prime Minister, which seat is she going to run in? Who's going to be her Treasurer? Who's going to be her Defence Minister? Who's going to run Social Services? Who's going to run the Attorney General's Department? These are all really important appointments because they will impact Australians and their lives. So these are the questions she's got to answer.
0: I want to play something to you that she said this morning, and I'll get your response to it. Ms. Hanson was asked by Ben Fordham a whole range of questions this morning, and I just want to play you a response that she gave to one of those answers this morning, Pauline Hanson. It relates to the fact that she said she'd essentially create a new coalition with your party if she wins enough seats. Have a listen to what she had to say about that, and I'll get your response.
10: We're not in bed together. We've formulated and put our numbers together to be able to go to the Governor-General and say we can form a government, therefore we can work together.
11: And who would the leader be?
10: Well, it depends on the numbers, doesn't it?
11: If you've got more numbers, it would be Prime Minister Pauline Hanson.
10: Well, look, like I said, Ben, we're not going to count our chickens before they hatch. There's a lot of work to do. But I've offered supply and confidence to Angus Taylor, to the coalition government, so that we can get rid of this toxic Labor government.
0: Is that something you can rule out, Andrew? Because I know that you and I have spoken in the past, and you've sort of said that if One Nation's coming after your seat, bring it on. You're up for a fight. Let's face facts. Given where the coalition is at the moment, you need One Nation, don't you?
9: Look, like I said, we're still in the first half of this term. We're going to announce more policy, and we're going to campaign hard, and we're not going to be distracted. That's why talking about preferences now, I think, is unhelpful. It signals weakness. And I want to win outright. I want the coalition to win government, form government at the next election and defeat the Albanese government. That's our objective, defeating the Albanese government. That should be, and so for me, you know, Pauline Hanson and James Ashby have declared war on me. They said they're coming for Canning, so I don't negotiate, mate. Mm. If they want war, I'm going to give them war.
0: Yeah. Well, see, there was that rumour going around that Ben Robert Smith was going to run against you in that seat, and that was debunked in the end. But I'm assuming if I'm you, right, you've got a family, you want to be in politics as long as you can.
9: Sure.
0: And as a former soldier that you are, you're up against an enemy, and for you, One Nation is the enemy because they want to win your seat.
9: Yeah.
0: So it puts you in a really difficult position. Is that fair?
9: It would. I mean, it's not a difficult position, sure. I've got, you know, Labor on one side, One Nation on the other, but I back myself as a campaigner. I back myself for delivering for my local community, so I welcome the fight. But if they think that I'm just going to bow the knee and, you know, do a preference deal because I'm scared, I mean, think again, mate.
0: Yeah. All right. Well, if I could, let's do a bit of role play here, right? If I walk up to you and you're standing at a polling booth and I say, Andrew Hastie, mate, I'm sick and tired of the major parties. I'm sick of your mob. I'm sick of the political games. Pauline Hanson tells it straight. Pauline Hanson's going to cut immigration. Pauline Hanson's going to get rid of net zero. I'm done with Labor. I'm done with the coalition. What do you say to me as a voter?
9: Well, mate, I'd ask you to back me because I resigned over immigration last year from the front bench. That's how strongly I felt about cutting immigration. I campaigned very strongly for net zero last year. And guess what? We are cutting immigration under Angus Taylor. We are out of net zero under Angus Taylor. We're cutting income tax. We're about delivery. We're actually going to deliver plans for Australia. This isn't about social media or nice, funny videos. We actually care about Australians and making their lives better.
0: All right, before we get to a couple of calls, 131873, if you'd like to pose a question to Andrew Hastie, this peace deal that's been apparently struck between the US and Iran, will it hold up?
9: Look, the devil is always in the detail, and there's a lot of variables. We hope it holds up because we want to see the Strait of Hormuz open and commodities like oil and other things flowing through the Strait. But, you know, there's a lot of questions to be answered. Will the Iranians hand over what's left of their nuclear program? Will they impose a toll on the Strait? What's Israel going to do? And, you know, sure, welcome the ceasefire, but let's not get ahead because we've been talking about a deal and a ceasefire since April 7th.
11: All right.
9: And here we are.
0: Now, Andrew, I've asked you some tough questions in our fortnightly catch-ups, but a word of warning, our listeners can be pretty brutal.
9: Yeah, that's all right.
0: All right.
9: I've done a lot of town halls.
0: You ready to go?
9: Let's do it.
0: All right, let's go. Ladies and gentlemen, your questions for Andrew Hasty. David's at Tarramurra. David, good morning. Your question for Andrew.
12: Good morning, Mark. Good morning, Andrew. Andrew, I'm like yourself, I'm also an ex-army veteran. My question to you is about AUKUS. We talk about the Americans with the Virginia-class subs not getting to the 2030s, yet no one in the government or the opposition, including yourself and One Nation, have spoken about acquiring two of the Astute-class submarines from the United Kingdom who are partners of AUKUS. Can you explain to me why we are not able to acquire HMS Astute, HMS Armageddon, who are vessels are sitting in Portsmouth and Rosyth at this very moment languishing because the British Royal Navy and the British government is broke. They are nuclear-powered. They have at least 10 to 15 years left in their Rolls-Royce reactors. They were built by BAE Systems, who are the builders of the ships here in Henderson and Osborne, South Australia.
0: Let me butt in if I can, David, and we'll get Andrew to answer your question.
9: Sure.
0: Your thoughts?
9: Yeah, well, firstly, we've committed to the Virginia class. But secondly, David, the UK government hasn't indicated that those submarines are for sale. The last time we went to purchase a big defence asset from the UK, we were going to buy their aircraft carriers just before the Falklands War. And guess what? Those carriers were used in the Falklands War. I suspect the United Kingdom wants to keep those submarines for their own purposes. So it's a good question, but I think the plan is set. We're going to go for the Virginia-class submarines.
0: David, thank you for your call, mate. I want to keep moving to some of these other questions coming through. Anthony's at Lake Macquarie. Anthony, good morning.
13: Yeah, good morning.
0: Your question for Andrew, mate?
13: G'day, Andrew. We've worked together previously. I'll just say XO MRTF2. My question is about defence and the policy for LMV. You know, when the Labor government came in, they gutted, in particular, the army and the balanced brigade structure. And there's all since then, there's been a significant shift in autonomous systems, both air and ground. What's LMP's position on funding and rebalancing the ADF?
9: Well, Anthony, thanks for your service, mate. Firstly, but secondly, good question. Well, firstly, we're going to increase defence spending. We're going to get it up to 3% by the end of the decade if we win government. And what AUKUS has done, it's imposed a massive imposition on the budget. The Labor Party aren't serious about funding AUKUS, which is why the defence budget is being cannibalised. That's why Army's suffering. That's why Navy's suffering. That's why Air Force is suffering, because we haven't accounted for AUKUS. So we've got to increase defence spending. We've got to modernise AI, autonomous warfare. This is going to change the way we do business, as we've seen in Ukraine and recently in Iran. So these are the things we're going to adapt. Senator James Patterson, the Shadow Defence Minister, is across this. I have full confidence in him. And finally, Anthony, we're going to stop Labor's fire sale of our defence bases. These are so important to our history, but also we can't extinguish the last of the defence presence from our capital cities.
0: Anthony, thank you for your service and thank you for your question. I'm going to put this one to you. It might be an uncomfortable one, but you can set the record straight, because when we speak, I get this from time to time. Mark, the problem with Andrew Hasty is he's aligned to Malcolm Turnbull. People are concerned about the relationship. Your response?
9: Yeah, look, people don't know, but I was the one who signed the petition to change leaders when Malcolm was the Prime Minister. So we didn't end our relationship well back in 2018. But the thing about politics is you don't want to have enemies. And, you know, Malcolm's a former Prime Minister. He knows a fair bit about national security. And so I've maintained a friendly relationship with Malcolm. Apparently that makes me bad. You know, Peter Credlin came out on Sky and condemned me for that. And so it's sort of baked in now that I'm this close ally of Malcolm Turnbull. I'd just rather not have enemies.
0: He's no friend of the Liberal Party, though, is he?
9: Oh, of course. And, you know, he said some really tough things about some of my close friends. But in the end, if I can have a cordial relationship with people, why not? I don't need to be at war with people.
0: All right, let's keep going with some questions here. Let's squeeze in a couple more before you get on to other things. Kelly's at Green Valley. Morning, Kelly. Your question for Andrew.
14: Good morning, Andrew. Good morning. Yeah, I just wondered, in January of this year, Andrew, you said you were against hate speech laws, and then you flipped and said that you were for hate speech laws. What with the change of opinion?
9: Yeah, so the week prior to the bill being amended, I said I was going to vote against the bill. And the part that pertained to hate speech was completely cut out of the bill. It was excised. It was gutted like a fish. And I worked very closely with John O'Dunham, who was the Shadow Minister for Home Affairs, to get that deal to protect Australians and free speech. So, you know, in the end, I had to honour that deal, which is what I did. Now, there was a lot of lies told about that bill and what it did. And I think you'd know now that there isn't a hate speech law that was passed back in January. So sometimes in politics, you lose the communications battle. But in the end, I did what was in the best of the Australian, in the best interest of the Australian people, and that was to get rid of that part which would have brought in a hate speech clause.
0: Good on you, Kelly. Thanks for the call. One more, Phil at Bidwell. Phil, good morning to you.
15: Good morning. Hi, Andrew. I was wondering if you could tell the Australian people just how many immigrants are living in hotels, motels and caravan parks because us taxpayers are paying for them.
9: Yeah, it's a good question. Sorry, what was the name?
0: That's Phil at Bidwell.
9: Phil, a good question. I don't know about immigrants living in caravan parks and tents and cars, but I can tell you what, mate, there's Australians who are living in caravans and tents and cars because I see them in my own electorate. And that's because we've got too many people in this country and not enough homes. Over the last 4 years, our population has grown by 1.8 million people. 1.4 million of those people have come from offshore. We haven't built enough homes. We're building about 150,000 homes per year. And so to create a better future for all Australians, we're going to cut immigration and we're going to peg it to housing completion so that young Australians have a hope of getting a roof over their heads. So my real concern is for Australians who can't get into a home, not so much immigrants at this point.
0: Fantastic. Andrew, thank you for coming in and answering some questions. New South Wales to win by how many tomorrow night? Origin 2.
9: I'm going to go for a field goal just to mix it up.
0: Field goal.
9: One-pointer.
0: Field goal. Rightio. Fantastic. Good to see you, mate, in person. We'll do it again sometime soon.
9: Thanks, Mark. Cheers.
0: Good on you, mate. Andrew Hastie, the Deputy Liberal Leader in the Lower House and the Member for Canning here in Sydney at the moment. And thank you for those callers that have come through with their questions as well. It's 27 to 11.
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0: Yeah, I'd be interested in your verdict. We had Andrew Hasty in the studio for, 25 minutes? We got a chance to put a few of your questions to him. The one thing I would say to Andrew Hasty is that, okay, you don't want to have enemies, but I don't think Malcolm Turnbull is a friend of the Liberal Party. That would be the first thing that I would say. I'd be wanting to distance myself from Malcolm Turnbull, given the direction that he put the Liberal Party and coalition on. And at the same time, I understand that, you know, he wants to go to war with One Nation to protect his own seat, but at the same time, he's sort of treading that fine line where they need One Nation if there to be any hope at the next election. But it seemed like the angle that he was running is that we've got 2 years. Well, that 2 years is going to go pretty quickly. And the way in which One Nation's going at the moment, there is this groundswell of support, not only through the opinion polls, but financially as well. That I cannot get over how much money that they have been able to raise in such a small amount of time. I think I heard James Ashby, the chief of staff for Pauline Hanson and One Nation. I think I heard him say recently that they put up that page to try and raise some donations for a financial year of $1 million. They did it in 24 hours. It's unbelievable. Just on One Nation and off the back of Andrew Hasty, let me know your verdict. Did he impress you? There are a lot of people who get in touch with me about, you know, Ben Robert Smith and Andrew. We've spoken about that at length on this program, and I challenged him on that after the arrest of Ben Robert Smith. And look, I understand that there's people upset about the treatment of a highly ranked member of the Defence Force and a war hero. Andrew Hasty, I would also remind you, is a serviceman himself. And for that, we obviously thank him for his service. Now, is there a history between him and Ben Robert Smith, and as to why he gave evidence against Ben Robert Smith, the reports go? I don't know. And Andrew will not answer that question because it's before the courts. But look, he understands that, but I'm glad we were able to clear up the Malcolm Turnbull issue, because every time he appears on this program, I inevitably get 20, 30, 40 texts, people saying, why is he friends with Malcolm Turnbull? Well, he's put that one to bed. But just on One Nation, this is the ad that you're going to start hearing from tomorrow night during Origin. Have a listen.
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0: Yeah, not bad. It tells the story, doesn't it? 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And that's the campaign, Fire a Liar. 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
10: Kincumber had a crash earlier. Took out a power pole, which they're replacing at the moment. They have Avoca Drive closed westbound near Island View Drive. At Shane's Park, a concrete truck rollover, that was earlier as well, and South Creek Road and Palmyra Avenue remain closed. It's on the bend just south of 8th Avenue. At Newport, there's a lane closed on Barrenjoey Road at Robertson Road. It's a left-hand lane northbound. There's an issue with some scaffolding around a building site which they're demolising, and also delays on the Cumberland Highway through the Greystones area past Marylands Road. This is Will Bottom on 2GB.
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0: Just a bit of feedback before we welcome in our next guest. The problem the Liberals have is that all the policies they're espousing now will have to be watered down in the party room to suit the moderates, the Labor lights in your party. That's why we're voting One Nation. Jane says, Andrew doesn't impress me enough to be leader of the opposition. Too soft and not talk taking on difficult decisions, like putting Turnbull in his place. Perhaps he would be okay as deputy, but he needs to be really firm in decisions. Well, Jane, at the moment he's the deputy Liberal leader in the lower house. Of course, Jane Hume is the deputy Liberal leader. She sits in the Senate. But the leader of the opposition is Angus Taylor. Michael says, Mark Rees, Andrew Hastie, I'm not hostile to him, but I'm not buying what he's selling. If he doesn't get real about the necessity of working with One Nation, he is delusional and his position is implausible. That one from Michael. And Diane is very complimentary of Andrew. She says, God bless him. A very impressive man. I wish him and the coalition all the best in regaining government at the next election. I hope Andrew does not take advice from the devious Malcolm Turnbull. Danger lurks within. Thank you, Diane. 0460 873 873. 14 to 11. Now, do you have kids or grandchildren who play sports? Did you get around the weekend footy, the netball or soccer growing up? It's part of our national culture. But we're told, according to the Sydney Morning Herald, that our suburbs are becoming sporting deserts. Skyrocketing populations across our city, they're putting major pressure on the number of sports fields that we currently have. And one group is calling for schools and universities to open their grounds for weekend use. Sounds like common sense to me. Adam Leto is the Executive Director of Western Sydney Leadership Dialogue, and I'm pleased to say he's on the line. Adam, good morning to you.
2: Good morning, Mark.
0: How bad is it out there at the moment, mate?
2: Oh, look, I think we know that Western Sydney is growing, and we know that there's a current shortage of grounds, and that's going to be exacerbated over the next 10 to 15 years, given the population growth forecast. So we need to start looking at it a little bit more seriously.
0: So how would this work? Is it just a matter of the principals and chancellors throwing open the gates and saying, if you want to use it, come and use it? Is that what you're suggesting?
2: Yeah, look, there's examples of it across Sydney. I think there are shared use agreements with sporting groups and councils and these sites. And the state government's got a program called Share Our Spaces. So we know that there's a model that works, and we know it's a little bit more complicated than that. But essentially, you'd have users, signing up agreements with these spaces to use them for certain activities, including sport on weekends.
0: Out of interest, what sort of a response have you had to it now that it's appeared in the paper today?
2: Oh, I think it's like you said earlier, mate, it's common sense. And I think one of the things that's really interesting, given the timing of it, is, we're seeing it play out with the World Cup, just how engaged the nation is. As you said, rightly, we are a sporting nation. It's a big part of our identity. We love seeing the Socceroos. But these Socceroos have to start somewhere. And often they are starting on those Saturday morning weekends, being trekked out by their families, to turn up on a cold Saturday morning at these grounds. They don't come from nowhere. But if you know, in order to sort of continue to enjoy the sort of success we've had as a nation, we need to prioritise access to some of these facilities.
0: Is there any opposition? I mean, I'm just playing devil's advocate here, Adam. I've already made clear that I think it's common sense, but I can imagine some principals or some parent groups will be saying, oh, no, we don't want our school oval torn up by weekend sport and the like. It needs to be kept pristine for the students during the week. What's your response to that?
2: I would expect that there would be some sort of conversation around the operational aspects, how security is going to be used, what sort of damage it might do to the facilities. But I think if we're all sensible, it's in everyone's interest to open up these facilities. No one likes walking past the school and seeing these grounds locked up over the weekends. We'd much rather our kids off screens and out there kicking a ball around.
0: Just Western Sydney, or you reckon we should be doing this right across the city?
2: I think across the city. I think, Western Sydney's a little bit different in the sense that, the population forecast over the next 15 years is quite significant. I mean, we're talking about a 27% increase in population over the next 15 years. So if we want to keep pace with that growth, and often when we talk about the infrastructure needs of Western Sydney, we talk about it in the forms of roads and rail and hospitals. And yes, we need all those things. But the one thing that we don't probably talk enough about is access to recreational space.
0: All right, fantastic. Well, you put it on the radar, and I agree with it. You're a good man, Adam. Thanks for jumping on and having a chat. We'll see what the listeners think.
2: Thanks, Mark.
0: Good on you, buddy. There he is, Adam Leto, Executive Director of the Western Sydney Leadership Dialogue. What do you think, folks? I mean, the more and more I think about it, down where I live in the Sutherland Shire, I've got a high school down near me. It's all locked up, the gates and the fence. It's all fenced off of a weekend. There's a whole heap of parking in this particular high school as well. So that would alleviate the pressure on some of the local streets. You could park inside the school grounds in the designated parking areas that would usually be occupied by students and teachers and staff. Is this something you'd support? I just think it makes a whole heap of sense. And it gives us more grounds, more ovals to be able to use when, for instance, maybe there is a local oval that's being redone or refurbished or being upgraded. It allows us to go and use another venue. Because if you think about the amount of sport that is played in some ovals and some parks across Sydney, we're talking about just about nearly every weekend. And you think about the wear and tear on that particular grass, if we can share the load around and utilise some of the high schools and primary school ovals, universities, some of the TAFEs that have got playing fields as well, why not? I can't imagine there would be too much opposition to it. I'm just thinking out loud here. If you're opposing to it, okay, there might be a bit of a mess made by those people that are using the grounds or the ovals. It might be torn up a little, which then has an impact on the way in which students use it as well. 131873, the number. You can email me at 2gb.com and you can text me 0460 873 873. Is it already happening in your area? Are you involved in a junior sport, be it rugby league, be it soccer, be it cricket? It might be baseball. So I don't know. Do you use schools and university grounds in your area? Let me know. 131873, the number. Toby's at Marsfield. Morning, Toby.
3: G'day, Mark. How you going?
0: Good, thank you, mate. Is this happening in your area?
3: Yeah, look, we've got TG Milner Field. That's been the home of Eastwood Rugby, and there's three fields there. Currently got a proposal put forward to pretty much level the field and put housing, 132 houses, but we've got a massive shortfall of 15 grounds in the city of Ryde, and state government's got this proposal in front of them. Not sure where they're at, but it doesn't seem like a sensible decision.
0: All right, I'll have to look into that one. I'm not familiar with it. I'm obviously familiar with TG Milner and Eastwood. Let me look into it, Toby, but thank you for calling. So in your particular area, you've got a shortage of fields, you were saying. So you need more and more ovals to be able to use. Could you lean on some of the schools and potentially universities over that way, Toby?
3: Oh, look, perhaps we could, but the growing population, we've got the Macquarie Park transport-orientated development, you know, thousands and thousands of new apartments in the area. It's not going to get any better. You can't just create new grounds out of thin air. So, look, maybe the universities could chip in with one or two grounds, but that's pushing it. That's still not going to make up the numbers at the end of the day.
0: Yeah, okay. Good on you, Toby. Thanks for calling in, mate. 131873, the number. Bev says social groups use school premises for a variety of activities until they started fencing off the schools out of bounds for the public now. Well, look, Bev, with respect to the fencing, that's obviously important. Stranger danger and some of the lowlifes we have in our community from time to time. They play a very important part, the fencing around schools. But there's no reason why we can't open the gates and unlock the gates and allow them to be used on weekends, as long as the classrooms are locked up and the facilities are locked up so vandals don't get in there. I can't see it being a problem. But we want kids to be active. We want to be out there playing as much sport as possible. And, you know, if some of these grounds drain a lot better than, say, some of the public ovals, they might be able to be used if there's a whole heap of rain. Because I've got mates with kids and, you know, they'll ring me on a Saturday. I'll be on the way into work and they'll say, oh, you know, sport's off again. We've had a little bit of rain. The council closes the grounds. Virtually, if there's a couple of drops of rain, they're more on the cautious side because they want to prolong the way in which and the time in which the people are able to use that venue until they upgrade the grass and, you know, rip it up and relay it, which happens every few years. So if we can share the love and start utilising schools and some of these other ovals, why not? 131873, the number. Mark, some of the private schools have excellent facilities. It makes complete sense, another listener, to utilise school grounds for weekend club sports. I played cricket on lots of school grounds years back. The issue was those who entered the grounds who shouldn't be there. Those playing can't stop anyone, and police wouldn't attend unless they were breaking into buildings, but that required someone following these people around. It's a shame people have to destroy everything these days, from Peter, who's listening to us down in Tassie. Mark, I fully support using public school fields and playgrounds after school hours. I have grandkids in Manhattan in New York, and they're allowed to access public school playgrounds every day after school hours. It's fabulous. Great show. Thank you, Julie. Well, there's not too much opposition to it, so I think this is a great idea being put by the Western Sydney Leadership Dialogue. I think they're onto a winner. Let's open up some of these schools and universities to use their grounds for weekend use. 4:30 to 11.
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1: Well, we've got another FIFA World Cup game coming up. We'll get you another update in the next hour of the program. Iran taking on New Zealand. Good luck to Graham Arnold, the former Socceroos coach who takes charge of the Iranian side. And in that earlier game, Saudi Arabia and Uruguay have played a one-all draw. I was just reading this as well. Geez, you reckon coaching's a tough business? Well, Tunisia has reportedly sacked its head coach after just one game at the World Cup. The 54-year-old's future was thrown into doubt following a disastrous 5-1 defeat against Sweden. And this morning, the Tunisian Football Federation has announced his dismissal on Instagram. Oh, who would want to be a coach in any sport? News is next.
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2: It's 11 o'clock. Good morning. I'm Josh Bryant. Scaffolding is threatening to come off a building on Sydney's northern beaches, sparking evacuations and an emergency response. Firefighters and police are on the scene at Newport. SafeWork has also been notified. There are no reports of any injuries at this stage. A senior opposition MP says it's too early to be doing deals with One Nation ahead of the next federal election. The minor parties enjoyed a significant surge in popularity in polling, while support for the coalition is dwindling. It's prompted suggestions the two political outfits would need to form an alliance in order to defeat the current Labor government. But Andrew Hastie's told Mark Levy he's fighting for an outright Liberal and National government.
3: You know, Pauline Hanson and James Astry have declared war on me. They said they're coming for Canning, so I don't negotiate, mate. Mm. If they want war, I'm going to give them war.
2: The federal government is rejecting suggestions it's seeking to avoid genuine debate about its controversial changes to negative gearing and the capital gains tax discount. The second day of hearings is underway in Canberra and is due to wrap up today. The opposition and other critics say 2 days is not enough time to properly scrutinise the reforms. Eight people are feared dead after a US Air Force B-52 bomber crashed in California. The aircraft went down shortly after takeoff from Edwards Air Force Base in Kern County. Officials have said the incident was not survivable. A think tank is pushing for school and university grounds in Sydney's West to be opened up for use on the weekend. Research by the Western Sydney Leadership Dialogue suggests the region will need an additional 682 hectares of recreational space by 2041. Chief Executive Adam Lido says joint use agreements should be in place.
4: We need to prioritise access, and part of that solution doesn't require bucket loads of dollars. It's simply about sweating some of our existing community and public assets a bit harder.
2: Fresh data shows New South Wales is the worst jurisdiction for dog-related attacks on posties in the country. More than a third of all reported cases took place in the state over the past 6 months. Australia Post says most incidents occur when dogs are not properly restrained during deliveries. Also making news, the state government is promising to increase investment on train maintenance, taking total spending to $2.1 billion in order to improve reliability and incident response. And off-duty police officers due in court accused of travelling 120 kilometres an hour over the speed limit in Sydney southwest. And figures show more Australians are staying in jobs for longer due to the current cost of living pressures. In finance, the All Ords trading down 17 points at 91.10. One Australian dollar is buying 70.6 US cents.
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2: A former Socceroo is confident the players will be able to stay focused ahead of their blockbuster showdown with the United States this weekend. Multiple American commentators have dismissed the Aussies' chances, labelling the match a walkover. But former Socceroo Andrew Redmayne says the noise won't be getting to the players.
5: Especially with a coach like Tony Popovich, he'll be keeping everyone in check. And I know they've got enough senior players in there, Matty and Jackson, and there's a lot more kind of experience in that team that'll just keep everyone pretty level-headed, I think.
2: Saudi Arabia and Uruguay have played out a 1-1 draw, the final game of the day, getting underway shortly with Iran up against New Zealand. Both the Maroons and Blues are holding captain's runs ahead of tomorrow night's State of Origin 2 clash at the MCG. New South Wales hoping to seal series victory with a win. It's 11:04. That's the latest news and sport.
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8: Minchinbury roadwork on the Great Western Highway. That's city bounds just past Carlisle Avenue, taking out the left-hand lane. And also the Great Western Highway remaining closed at Mount Victoria both ways with the ongoing road damage at Victoria Pass. At Newport, demolition works on a building and there's been some issues with the scaffolding around it. On Barrenjoey Road at Robertson Road, they have the left-hand lane closed northbound. At Kingcumber, crews working on replacing a power pole after a crash earlier on Avoca Drive near Island View Drive with westbound closed and busy on the Cumberland Highway through South Wentworthville and Greystones. This is Will Bottom on 2GB.
9: 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Your nose is runny, but maybe it's just a cold. 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

0: Today, northeasterly winds, top of 22 degrees on the coast and in the west. Partly cloudy tomorrow, mostly sunny Thursday. Cloudy on Friday, a bit of cloud still Saturday, then showers moving in for Sunday and Monday. Right now, it's 19 degrees in town, humidity 68%, 17 degrees Bankstown and Terry Hills, 18 at Campbelltown, 14 at Penrith. I'm Josh Bryant. 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
2: Final hour of the show. 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Amaysim.com.au takes us to the open line, 131873, the number. You can email us via the websites and you can text us as well, 0460 873 873. My apologies, I got mixed up before the news. I said Graham Arnold coaches Iran. I got my Iraqs and my Irans mixed up. Graham Arnold is, of course, the coach of Iraq, not Iran. So thank you to those people who have called through. And all I'd say to that is, thank goodness I'm not managing the Middle East. Now, we got some very special guests in the studio. In fact, one's got four legs. Fred the Greyhound's here. Now, the team from Greyhounds New South Wales is here, and Greyhounds as pets, because they're currently running a campaign. You'll hear it on the radio station. This month, adoption fees have been reduced to just $75. Greyhound adoptions are a major push for them this year, amongst other things. And look, I love greyhounds. I started my work life working at some of the race tracks and working at Wentworth Park, and greyhounds are just such a beautiful animal. And I know a few people, in fact, who have adopted greyhounds, and what they tell me is that greyhounds are so placid, they curl up on the lounge with you, and they're like a big bundle of joy, and they're just man's best friend, as they say. So I want to shout out to Kilda, who's the marketing manager, Mark, the chief welfare officer, and Sam, the head of welfare, and the entire team from Greyhounds New South Wales with their Greyhounds as Pets campaign that's underway. So if you want a little puppy dog as your friend at home, why not adopt a greyhound? And I can say this, having adopted an animal in the past, we adopted Bella the boxer from the RSPCA a number of years ago. Bella's no longer with us. She was just, I don't know, this might be a stupid comment, and if you've got a rescue dog or a rescue cat, there's just something about animals. I reckon they know that if they weren't adopted, if they weren't rescued, that what their fate would be. There's just something they know. And Fred the Greyhound's here today, and Fred's out there nodding in agreement. Thank you, little Fred the Greyhound. So I reckon that's fantastic. $75, greyhound adoption. So again, shout out to Kilda, Mark, Sam, the entire team from Greyhounds New South Wales. If you're looking to adopt a greyhound, please get in touch with them, and you can do it for a very cheap price of $75. Thank you, guys, and thank you for your support of 2GB as well. Now, there's been a bit of argy-bargy on morning TV. The Employment and Workplace Relations Minister, Amanda Rishworth, and the Shadow Treasurer were on the Today Show this morning, and it was on from the beginning when Ms. Rishworth was asked about the Senate inquiry into Labor's tax changes and why the party is pushing on with the policy. Jeez, they were talking over the top of the one another. Carl Stefanovic needed to get in between them as well. Have a listen.
3: Anyone has had an opportunity to put in a submission to the inquiry, and of course there's been a number of witnesses over two days.
4: Get real,
3: but
4: Amanda.
3: Carl, this isn't the this isn't the first inquiry this year.
4: Two days is not a time frame to be able to make submissions.
3: There has already been a Senate inquiry into the 50% capital gains, and overwhelmingly, the evidence was presented to that the system needed to change.
2: What about Tim Wilson in the back? Oh, get real. Well, when pressed on the issue, Mr. Wilson wasn't happy, calling this a railroad effort from the government, telling Today the ALP is essentially buying small businesses.
4: Some of us are sick of it, Carl. Mm. You know, I'm out here in Cheltenham this morning, and you've got small businesses who are waking up at Sparrow's Fart to provide coffee and to connect with people. And the only answer that Amanda has is to shut up and get back in your place.
3: Well,

0: Tim, that is not true at all, and maybe you should table your book, because of course you've argued for these changes also. So
1: Small businesses all around the country are screaming for help, and your answer to this is to turn around and to censor and silence them. There's a point at which Australians are going to have their say. You didn't give it to people at the last election. You lied before the Australian people before the last election. You're now ramming through the parliament and refusing to even hear their voice. At what point are Australians get to have their say?
2: Now, Amanda Rishworth was referencing Tim Wilson's 2020 book titled The New Social Contract. Now, in the book, Mr. Wilson says capital gains from appreciation of having and holding assets are taxed at half the applied rate, effectively entrenching the benefit of having and holding assets that can only exist if you are established. It continues, there is no intergenerational justice in such preferential arrangements. Well, when pushed by Ms. Rishworth on his own views and claims that the opposition voted against the government's tax changes, it's fair to say the Shadow Treasurer lashed out.
1: Well, I mean, Amanda needs to get a breathalyzer. I mean, this is just we need a reality check on what's happened. We put into Parliament 11 times different forms of tax cuts. So Jim Chalmers' active inflation agenda that constantly increases taxes silently on Australians would be cut out. Mm. Amanda voted 11 times against him in the Parliament. But let's just be truthful and honest. The Australian people did not vote for this budget. The Australian people were not given their say. At every point, they've sought to censor and silence Australians on the impact of their budget.
2: Wow. Get a breathalyzer. I think he might end up having to apologise for that one. Anyway, not doing much to turn the temperature down, I wouldn't have thought. And look, the Premier, Chris Minns, has been out and about this morning. In fact, he's appeared on Sky News this morning and was asked about the state's response to shark attacks and the mauling that occurred at Coogee over the course of the weekend.
3: We are facing a situation where we're seeing a number of shark attacks in New South Wales over the last few years. We're also grappling with emerging technology that we feel we can deploy and be world leading so that we can identify those sharks on our beaches to keep the public safer. I can't come on your program and promise that there won't be further shark attacks. I can't come on any program and say that's the end of marine life, like great white sharks attacking people on our beaches. It will happen in the future. The question for the government is how do we reduce that risk and do what we can to keep the public safe, particularly for swimmers who are in between the flags and are ostensibly doing the right thing.
2: Yeah, there's no escaping the popularity of One Nation at a federal level, and it's also going to be a real threat for the New South Wales Labor government and the New South Wales coalition at the state election next year, and the Premier was asked about One Nation this morning as well.
3: Look, I don't know. I mean, that's going to be up to the voters to make the decision, and we have to live with their judgment. But there's no doubt that they're going far better in the polls than they have since I got involved in politics. So you could expect them to do pretty well at the polling booths. But we're up for the arm wrestle. And we're going to go to the public with a clear, sensible plan for the state over the next 4 years, and we'll leave it up to their judgment as to what they choose.
2: Yeah, the Premier speaking there on Sky News, just off the back of his comments about the shark attack and sharks and, you know, while we're in the water, so to speak. I read this today. It's a really interesting story in The Australian. Like, how long have we been listening to the scaremongering about climate change and global warming? Years? Decades? We've been told the absolute scientific certainty that the world's coral reefs were on the irreversible trajectory towards extinction. The Great Barrier Reef was routinely pronounced dead by activists. They used it as a convenient, emotionally charged poster child to demand radical, economically destructive climate policies. Well, there's a really interesting update on that today in the Oz. You see, fast forward to 2026, and the climate activists have been left with egg on their faces. Graham Lloyd is reporting in the Oz that there's a groundbreaking new study by Macquarie University and the Wildlife Conservation Society which has debunked the narrative around climate change and global warming destroying our reefs. Have a listen to this. So Macquarie Uni has used advanced machine learning to analyse decades of real-world observations dating back to the 1960s. Researchers have mapped out a staggering 165,992 square kilometres of potentially climate-resilient reef locations spanning 71 countries and 100 territories. So that's nearly 166,000 square kilometres of healthy reefs, unlike what we've been told by the climate warriors over the last few decades. Now, this is groundbreaking. We're talking about a new high-resolution map which identifies three times more climate-resilient reefs than were found in the landmark 2018 global assessment. So for the doomsdayers, the most inconvenient truth lies right here at home. You'll love this. About one-third of the Great Barrier Reef has been judged as being resilient to the impacts of climate change. So our reef stands as a massive, enduring stronghold of marine life. It's not being destroyed at all. The language from the scientists themselves exposes just how badly we've been misled by the activists. Stacey Jupiter, who's the executive director of the Global Marine Program at WCS, has admitted for years the world thought we were watching the final decline of coral reef ecosystems. Instead, we now know there are far more reefs with the potential to survive and recover. The co-author, Emily Darling, noted that while reefs are often framed as beyond saving, this breakthrough proves the exact opposite. Now, look, don't get me wrong. This study doesn't suggest environment changes are non-existent. What it does, though, is dismantle the scaremongering that treats climate change and global warming as the end of our coral reefs and our marine ecosystems. It's there in black and white from the researchers. The implications of this research extend far beyond marine biology. It exposes the profound dishonesty of the climate scare industry. For decades, activists and green politicians have weaponized the supposed imminent extinction of the reefs to foster eco-anxiety in children, silence economic debate, and justify massive subsidies for unreliable energy. They demand we follow the science, but what they actually mean is just believe us. Well, what this revelation teaches us is that environmental policy must be driven by sober, high-resolution data and localized conservation, not by the sweeping emotional blackmail of global tipping points. Nature is far more resilient than the catastrophists give it credit for. And it's time we inject a healthy dose of scepticism into the next wave of scaremongering from those on the climate change and global warming bandwagon. Let's take the activists up on their catchphrase, eh? Let's follow the science, but let's follow the actual data-driven science, not the cherry-picked high-anxiety headlines that are designed to whip everyone into a panic. It's 20 past 11. We'll take a break. Other side of this, I'll catch up with Dr. John Crozier, who's vehemently opposed to these drug driving changes around medicinal cannabis in the state of New South Wales. Dr. Crozier will join us right after this.
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5: Campbelltown, a crash on Campbelltown Road approaching Queen Street. Two southbound lanes are closed and multiple emergency services on scene with it. At Glenfield, traffic lights are out on Canterbury Road and Belmont Street. Also a breakdown at Bulleye Pass affecting northbound traffic on the Princes Highway. Mention breathers works on the Great Western Highway. That's city bounds just past Carlisle Avenue. A truck crash earlier at Shane's Park on Stony Creek Road and Palmyra Avenue. They have it closed just south of 8th Avenue, and the Spit Bridge has just been up. Delays on both sides. 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
2: Well, there's been continued criticism of the New South Wales government's planned reforms for those driving while prescribed medicinal cannabis. The government says their changes, allowing essentially three strikes for registered users to have THC in their system before they go to court, are common sense. And there's clearly something that needs to be done about the number of drug driving cases that we're seeing on our roads and in our courts. But a whole host of medical experts have been speaking out about the issue since the announcement was made. One of those is Dr. John Crozier, who's a vascular and endovascular surgeon. I thought we'd catch up with him this morning. He's on the line. Dr. Crozier, good morning to you.
8: Good morning, Mark.
2: You're vehemently opposed to this?
8: I'm one of a number of surgeons who see the consequences of drug-affected and other forms of driving crash impact. So we are very keen to see the reduction of an unsatisfactory level of death and serious injury on our roads. We're very conscious that THC is a significant component of the existing burden of death and serious injury on New South Wales roads, Mark.
2: You've read a lot of the research around THC and how it impairs individuals and the impact that it has on the human body. And is that the reason and the basis for why you're opposed to this?
8: Absolutely. So THC is not a benign molecule, Mark. It degrades every one of the higher functions. There are eight executive functions that are tested for, and cannabis, THC, demonstrably degrades every one of those. So we see 69% of the fatalities in New South Wales with cannabis, THC, as a significant element of the matrix that's caused that fatal crash. That's the current reality.
2: And does that come down to sort of reaction time? You're a little bit slower to react to things from THC. Is that a fair comment?
8: Absolutely. Your working memory is degraded, your ability to control impulse, cognitive flexibility, your ability to strategically plan, the tendency to drift off the centre line. There are a whole series of tests that over many years have demonstrated how pernicious THC is, even at very low dosages in drivers.
2: So with that said, is there a threshold that would make it safe for somebody with THC to get behind the wheel of a car like we have with a blood alcohol limit or not?
8: Well, it's not as easy to demonstrate that linear relationship. And that's the issue. That's the real concern with these untested, unproven measures. Now, I accept that they're being made in good faith, but the evidence that they will work is just not there. The clear and present danger that we have on New South Wales roads already is the unsatisfactorily high level of THC-affected driving. That is going to get worse, not better, if we give exemption on the basis of a medical script and, might I say, the prescription behaviour of a number of prescribers has seen them brought to the attention of the Australian Health Practitioners Regulatory Authority. Over tens of thousands being prescribed by individual prescribers. Many of the scripts are issued online. A lot of what is being couriered overnight is not TGA approved. That's the spectre of what we're putting these amendments to the Road Transport Act into. As I said, as doctors who see the downstream consequences already in New South Wales, we are alarmed and concerned.
2: Another question on the sort of the makeup of the human body. I'm a bigger bloke, right, Dr. Crozier? Would THC, and I don't use it just for the record, medicinal cannabis, but if I was to take a very small amount of THC, if I was, say, for instance, suffering from PTSD, would it have the same effect on me as it would somebody who is, say, half my weight? How does this stuff actually work?
8: Well, gently, Mark, if I could. The way you have framed that question, putting to me medicinal cannabis or medicinal THC, is exactly what the cannabis lobby, the cannabis industry, want us to do. They want us to normalise the use of that adjective medicinal when we're talking about cannabis or marijuana. And that's a fundamental framing flaw which sits very comfortably with an industry that's trying to apply an addictive, psychoactive product into a big market. We already have existing high-level problems with the online administration of scripts, the online portals that allow purchase, the overnight couriering to large numbers of New South Wales residents of material that is not TGA approved. That's the spectre of the concern. And these amendments go nowhere close to addressing that concern. They open the floodgates of potentially many, many more THC-affected drivers on the roads. That's the concern.
2: Can I just butt in if I can, Dr. Crozier? See, sure. I've said throughout this debate and when it was first announced, I'm really torn on this. I've got a really good friend of mine who was in the military, suffers severely from PTSD. His daily life became a struggle, could barely get himself out of bed and function normally. He went and saw a medical professional, a respected doctor who prescribed him with medicinal cannabis. And he's just a completely different person. He's able to function. He's become a great dad for his little girl. So do you accept that medicinal cannabis does in fact help people that?
8: Well, we're still using that adjective medicinal. And as a medical practitioner, I am a returned veteran. I have seen numbers use cannabinoids to significantly further harm their post-traumatic stress. I've seen a number of returned veterans use alcohol to medicate. Now, we don't talk about medicinal alcohol. As doctors, we prescribe opiates to treat chronic pain. We don't talk about medicinal opiate. As doctors, we prescribe Valium to control anxiety, and we don't describe that as medicinal Valium. Why is it that we are normalising that adjective medicinal as we talk about cannabis and marijuana? It's a play, as I said, that the industry, the cannabinoid industry, very, very comfortably sit with. The plea here, this is an issue around road safety, Mark, and the range of evidence that supports the proposed measures is simply not there. If we look also at the objects of the Act, none of these proposed amendments sit inside the current objects of the Road Transport Act. They will impose a lot of cost, particularly the establishment of a registry. Now, my understanding is that the registry will see a notation on the licence of a person who has been prescribed, and I reluctantly use the word medicinal cannabis. We don't currently notate licences of drivers of vehicles in New South Wales if they have scripted opiate. We don't currently notate licences of drivers who are scripted for Valium. Why are we going to impose significant costs on establishing the linkages, working out how to computerise and integrate that notation for the purpose of flagging a scripted recipient of cannabis? cannabis. And the other part of that, and concerningly, is that by open studies, of those who receive scripts for THC or cannabinoids, over 40% admit that additional to that, they are sourcing non-approved cannabinoid products. And that's the spectre of concern.
2: That's fair enough. Look, I have no doubt that our conversation this morning will spark a whole range of views. And look, you're a medical professional, so you're certainly entitled to that educated opinion on this. But I know that there will be people out there listening saying, well, if a doctor prescribes me with THC, therefore it would make it medicinal cannabis. And look, that's something that, you know, people can argue with you. But I'm glad we've had this conversation, because there's a lot of people who think this is a good idea. There's a lot of people out there who think this is a bad idea, but I think I'm starting to lean towards we just need to hold off on this, because it seems like there's a whole range of question marks, and at a time when the road toll is rising and rising in a rapid rate, too many people are losing their lives on the roads. We don't want to contribute to that even further. Doc, really appreciate your time. Thanks for making yourself available, and we'll find out what our listeners make of your comments this morning. Thanks again.
8: I'm grateful. Thank you so much, Mark.
2: Good on you, mate. Dr. John Crozier, vascular and endovascular surgeon. What do you make of that, folks? 131873. He's a medical professional. He's across the research. Do you agree or disagree? Jump on the line. Have your say right here.
4: 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Thanks to Bulova Timepieces, a symbol of performance, discipline and excellence. 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
2: Yes, midway through the first half of this Group G game between Iran and New Zealand. The Kiwis have already scored. They lead 1-0. So New Zealand up 1-0 over Iran. Earlier, Saudi Arabia and Uruguay played a 1-1 draw. There was also a draw played between Egypt and Belgium, 1-1 there. And Spain played a 0-0 draw with their opponents. So a bit of a shock result there. 131873 is the number. The board's let up here, so we'll get to some of your calls after the break. On the way to the break, and you can have your say for Amaysim, amaysim.com, tell your pricey telco where to go. 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
2: 21 minutes away from midday. Gee, there's a really mixed view to the comments made by Dr. John Crozier. Let me get through some of them here. If drivers can drive whilst on THC, how about they have a warning sign like an L&P plate to other drivers to stay out of their way? Mark, medicinal cannabis should be treated like DUI, alcohol. If you show signs of physical impairment, then action should be taken against the driver. However, the current roadside drug testing that detects THC doesn't automatically mean you are impaired. Medicinal cannabis should be treated the same as DUI of alcohol on impairment signs and symptoms only. Well, Greg, that's not necessarily true, I wouldn't have thought. And I take the point that you're a former police officer. If you return a blood alcohol reading above the legal limit, you are then charged by police. It's got nothing to do with the signs that you show. It's got everything to do with the reading that you return when you blow into the tube or back at the police station. Admittedly, I'm not a police station, but that's my understanding of it. Mark, if I have a medical condition that requires medication that states that you shouldn't operate machinery, then that's the same rule that should apply to marijuana in any form. That one from Jan. What a load of garbage from this vascular surgeon. So many approved drugs are not good for long-term use and just make the pharmaceutical industry many more millions. There's always a backstory. Those people who stand to benefit will feel threatened, of course, if people find medicinal cannabis better than other prescribed drugs. Well, what I would say off the back of that, and look, I'm not taking anything away from Dr. John Crozier, a very educated man and a very good surgeon who's across the research and everything else, but I find it strange when doctors simply ignore the benefits of something for a patient. And I use the example of my mate who was in the army and now uses medicinal cannabis. Not a whole lot, just a very small amount. It's changed his life. And to the point whenever I speak to him about it, he gets quite emotional when he talks about the positive impact it's had on his life. He's a better father. His relationship is a lot more steady. He's now able to live a wonderful life with his beautiful young family as opposed to him struggling to get out of bed and just struggling to operate daily because of his PTSD, given what he experienced in the army. So there's one part of me that says, well, if you're a medical professional and this stuff helps people, surely you've got to open your eyes as such. And I'm not suggesting, you know, around the whole driving thing, and I've got my concerns. But I just think that when medical professionals refuse to identify that it does actually help people, well, how can we have a proper debate? Mike, I think you can be pro-cannabis prescription but cautious for relaxing rules around driving with levels in your system. If you can't accurately describe impairment levels, then unfortunately you can't safely allow relaxation of the laws, from Ryan in WA. Mark, the rising road toll is in line with the increase in immigration. It only makes sense if you increase the amount of people on the road, there will be an increase in crashes. Well, you know, I suppose around population, if there's more people on the roads, then yes, there's more of a chance that there will be accidents. Hello, Mark. I totally agree with the doctor in relation to the levels of THC in the blood system and the affection it has, and the effect it has on the body. Coming from a manager in a transport company where safety, critical environment and the operators working in that environment is as important as the person who is actually working in the environment unaffected by drugs or alcohol. I just asked one question of the doctor. Please explain to us the effects of THC in the system when you're getting in an aeroplane and the pilot is affected by THC in the system. I'm damn sure I wouldn't be flying with him, from Tony. So can you are you saying that you can fly an aeroplane with THC in your system? I'll have to look into that. I'm not so sure about that. Let me see if I can find out. But it's a really interesting response. And I think it just goes to my point that a lot of people are torn on this. We understand that there are benefits when it comes to medicinal cannabis and THC. But at the same time, off the back of the recent public holiday long weekend, I looked at the numbers that came through from police, the amount of people that were drink driving, drug driving, the amount of crashes on the roads. I think 3 people died on New South Wales roads over the long weekend. So we've got to do something about this road toll and allowing impaired drivers onto the roads. Is that really the right thing? I don't know. I'm really torn on it. 131873, the number. Time for some music on this Tuesday morning. And Kathy McCabe writes today that 2 of Australia's most loved and iconic bands will reunite for a tour this year that promises to take the legion of fans back to the 80s. Australian Crawl frontman James Rain finally agreed to reignite the band for its first shows in 40 years on the Red Hot Summer Tour alongside fellow 80s rock icons Men at Work. His brother David, co-founder Simon Binks and drummer John Watson will also feature in the lineup alongside the frontman's touring musicians. So this is fantastic. It'll be happening later this year. In fact, the Red Hot Summer Tour, it's become a wildly successful fixture on the festival calendar since 2011. So we'll tell you more about it as we get closer and closer to it. But one of those bands performing at the Red Hot Summer Tour is Men at Work. And, well, we love Aussie music, and here's one of those.

0: shows in October and November featuring that band, Men at Work, and Australian Crawl. And having a look here, there's some other big names performing as well. So we'll tell you about where you can get your tickets and you can head along to the Red Hot Summer Tour. 131873 is the number, 2GB.com. Mark, the doctor forgot to mention those people on opiates and Valium are out there driving around as well. And just off the back of that feedback in relation to pilots having THC in their system, I'm glad Chris has been in touch. I didn't think it was right. Mark, I'm a retired airline captain and current commercial pilot. Definitely cannot fly with any of the system, not even Sudafed. Thank you, Chris. I'm glad you're able to correct the record. You've saved me doing some homework and looking it up myself. 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
2: Greystanes, bad crash. People trapped in a car that's gone into a house on Greystanes Road at Waylands Road. Emergency services on the way. Concrete truck rollover earlier at Shanes Park. It's got South Creek Road and Palmyra Avenue closed. It's on the bend just past 8th Avenue. Newport, issues with scaffolding around a building site at a house that the demolition works are happening at. And that's got Barrenjoey Road northbound closed from Seaview Avenue. It's through the shopping area. Glenfield, traffic lights out on Canterbury Road and Belmont Street, and a crash near Tim's Garden Centre at Campbelltown. This is Will Bottom on 2GB.
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0: 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You know what I've nearly forgotten to do? I need to give you the code word.
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0: Yes, I've got to give you the code word. I nearly forgot. I just had Jacob in my ear say, don't forget the code word, as Michael walked in. Well, this is an appropriate code word because I hope you'll be streaming the rugby league coverage on Wednesday night when we're calling Origin, so you can sync it up with the vision on the TV, so you can stream our call and marry it up via the app on the 2GB and 4BC app. So the code word on this program is streaming. Streaming is the code word. You'll need to listen to Michael for his code word, then Clinton, and wait for your cue to call with Ben tomorrow morning, and you'll win $1,000 cash. It's 2GB's end of financial year bonus. Hello, Michael. Just quickly,
13: hello, Mark.
0: What have you got coming up, great man?
13: Quite a few things. Obviously, the interest rate decision at 2:30, so we'll be across that with Scott Phillips. I'll also speak to Major Owen Ether today, a Vietnam veteran. He'll be at the public meeting tonight to try to save HMAS Penguin. So we're sort of pivoting the campaign toward there now. Dr. Justin Coulson, the parenting expert, also the author of Boys Raising Strong Men from the Inside Out. It is Men's Health Week, so we'll look at that angle today. For travel, we're off to Mexico City.
0: Love it.
13: Otherwise known as Mexico. And we'll see what else bubbles up.
0: You're a good man. I'm off to the airport. I'll talk to you from Melbourne tomorrow.
13: Well, it's sort of Mexico. It's south of the border.
0: That
13: here,
0: is Mexico, isn't it? Yeah. Thank you, great man.
13: Thank you, mate.
0: Michael McLaren on your radio after the news at midday.

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2: Yeah, here's a good news story. A native marsupial wiped out locally more than a century ago is back in the wild in outback New South Wales. A handful of burrowing bittongs, relatives of the kangaroo, have been released into Sturt National Park in rural New South Wales after 2 years of breeding behind predator-free fences. Ecologist Rebecca West calls them ecosystem engineers, digging burrows, turning over soil and creating refuges for other native species. So a great story, the burrowing bittong. They're out and about and they're no longer extinct.
3: All I really need is a bit of
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2: 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I'm going to make the dash to the airport, fly to Melbourne. I'll talk to you from our 3AW studios tomorrow before we back up and call Origin tomorrow night. But don't go anywhere. Michael's up next. Stay listening for the code word and with Clinton this afternoon. And we'll be back with you tomorrow morning from 9 o'clock. We'll talk to you then. See you around the roundabout. Bye-bye.
0: Opinions that matter. 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
13: In this bulletin, political tensions flare, firebombing in the inner west, and making sure the trains run on time. It's midday. Good afternoon. I'm Madeline McNeil. Two senior MPs have clashed over Labor's tax changes, with the opposition accusing the government of lying to Australian voters. Federal politics reporter Nelson Scott.
14: An inquiry into the government's tax changes will wrap up today. While some economists and housing groups have welcomed the adjustments to capital gains tax and negative gearing, business groups warn the changes will damage investment and the economy. The opposition argues the Albanese government repeatedly misled voters when it vowed not to tinker with the tax concessions ahead of the last election. It's prompted this exchange between Liberal MP Tim Wilson and Labor's Amanda Richworth on breakfast television.
15: You didn't give it to people at the last election. You lied before the Australian people.
14: One Nation's successful Fire the Liar campaign will air during tomorrow night's NRL State of Origin clash. Pauline Hanson says the response from the public is telling.
16: This is more poignant to you that you want to get rid of this Prime Minister.
14: A new Resolve survey shows the government's budget continues to be poorly received, but the opposition's alternate response is winning support. Nelson Scott, Canberra.
13: Emergency services are on the scene where scaffolding is threatening to come off a building on the northern beaches. Firefighters and police are on the scene at Newport and Safe Work has been notified. There are no reports of any injuries. Police are investigating after a firebombing in Sydney's inner west. Dusty Fitzpatrick reports.
17: Emergency services were called to the scene at Concord West late last night. Police say they found multiple improvised explosive devices at the beauty salon. Officers set up a crime scene, seizing large amounts of shrapnel for forensic examination. Superintendent Christine McDonald says they don't know whether the business was the intended target.
18: We're not quite sure at this stage whether that was the target of this attack or whether it was a business nearby.
17: Anyone with CCTV vision or dashcam footage is being urged to come forward. Dusty Fitzpatrick, Sydney.
13: An off-duty police officer is due to face court accused of doing 200 kilometres per hour in an 80 zone in Sydney's southwest. Police say officers stopped the vehicle at Gregory Hills. A 22-year-old constable is now facing charges, including promotes or taking part in a race, driving in a manner dangerous. Donald Trump says a peace deal with Iran is now all signed, adding the details about the memorandum will be released in the coming days. An official signing ceremony is expected to take place in Geneva on Friday. Speaking from France, the US president says work's now underway to make the Strait of Hormuz safe for vessels to transit.
19: The strait is already partially opened. As you know, they're doing a little hunting for a couple of mines that they've already found. But it's essentially ships are starting to go out now. On Friday, it'll be completely opened.
13: The International Maritime Organization's warning an organized approach is needed to get vessels stuck in the Gulf out safely. Shark spotting drones will be allowed to operate on a more permanent basis at Sydney's Coogee Beach. The decision follows an attack which has left 35-year-old Leah Stewart in a critical condition. Previously, drones haven't been able to be utilised at the beach due to its proximity to Sydney Airport's flight path. An extra $200 million is being poured into rail repairs in a record budget spend on maintenance. Jefferson Shaw reports.
20: Targeted repairs on critical rail corridors and a passenger support team will be created under funding in this month's state budget. They're among the measures recommended by an independent review after a train snagged a live wire at Homebush, causing 2 days of major train disruptions last year. Transport Minister John Graham says they're spending an additional $200 million to make a record $2.1 billion improvement to maintenance and reliability.
21: This is desperately needed. That's why we're making this investment.
20: Jefferson Shaw, Homebush Station, Sydney.
13: The state opposition's vowing to introduce even tougher rules around criminals recruiting others to carry out serious offences in New South Wales. The state government's already passed a suite of changes designed to help stamp out the use of children and the staging of so-called kill cars used in deadly shootings and other attacks. But Liberal leader Kelly Sloan says the state needs harsher penalties and a coalition government would boost resourcing for the Crime Commission.
3: And we need to come after them. We need to hit them where it hurts, and that is their wallets. We're going to come after their cash. You know, we're going to double down on that. And we're also going to stop them puppet mastering those, what they call violence brokers, the middlemen who are doing so much harm on our streets.
13: Leading economists are predicting the Reserve Bank will leave interest rates on hold this afternoon. The cash rate's expected to be held at 4.35% today after three consecutive hikes this year. Also making news, eight people are feared dead after a United States Air Force B-52 bomber crashed shortly after takeoff in California. The consumer watchdog has launched court action against burger chain Grilled over misleading claims around its Tree Day Tuesday charity promotion. And two men have been charged over a plot to import 200 kilograms of methamphetamine hidden in the paint of a container. In finance, the All Ords is trading down 37 points at 90.90. One Australian dollar is buying 70.62 US cents.
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13: The Blues and Maroons are putting the finishing touches on their preparations ahead of State of Origin 2 at the MCG tomorrow night. Both sides are holding captain's runs today. Queensland playmaker Cameron Munster has told 100% Footy the team's getting used to the Melbourne conditions.
21: A lot of these boys up from Queensland, they're used to the sun in 25, so, you know, get them under that uncomfortable weather and uncomfortable, breeze and how wet it's going to be, and hopefully we've got some long studs and, you know, give it to the Blues on Wednesday.
13: Iran is playing its first match of the FIFA World Cup with protesters and support.

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3: Grace Dane say, man trapped in a serious crash. A car and small truck involved in it into the front yard of a house on Grace Dane's Road near Waylands Road. It's closed both ways. There are diversions in place, but if you're in a truck, stay away from there. They're not suitable for heavy vehicles. At Shane's Park, a concrete truck rollover earlier. It's got South Creek Road and Palmyra Avenue closed on the bend just past 8th Avenue. Carlingford, two vehicles smash on Coleman Avenue at Pennant Hills Road. Newport, Barrenjoey Road northbound is closed. Diversions from Seaview Avenue with issues at scaffolding near a building site. 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
6: Sunny with light winds becoming nor'easterly up to 20 kilometres per hour. Partly cloudy tomorrow, 13 to 22 degrees in the city, 10 to 23 in the west. Looking ahead, mostly sunny Thursday, cloudy Friday and partly cloudy Saturday. Right now in town, it's 20 degrees, the same at Gosford, it's 19 at Bankstown, 17 at Lucas Heights. I'm Madeline McNeil. There'll be more news at 1 on your news leader, Sydney's 2GB.
0: 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Yeah. This is Afternoons with Michael McLaren.
7: Welcome along. Thank you for being with us. Looks like a very, very nice Tuesday out there. It is June 16. Hope you're well. Happy birthday to those that are having their birthday today. You got a nice one for it, it looks like. Busy show between now and 3 o'clock. And then, of course, over to Clinton, we hand the microphone. I will speak later with Major Owen Ether, a Vietnam veteran, but he's going to be there at this public meeting tonight in the Lower North Shore. This is to try to save HMAS Penguin. As you know, we've been at the forefront of trying to use the power of this microphone and this program to save Victoria Barracks in Sydney from the government's plan to divest it, which is just a very fancy way of saying sell it off, flog it off, and probably be partly turned into some sort of housing estate. I think the rich history of that site deserves better than that. And there are other very compelling military assets around the country. Among the 67 that the federal government have accepted that they should be selling, one of those is HMAS Penguin. Of course, the Lancer Barracks in Parramatta is a very, very historic site as well. We will get on to that in due course. That won't be sold in a hurry. But we are starting to run out of time with this campaign because, you see, the first piece of defence land that was slated for sale has just been sold. I think yesterday, in fact. And this is out of Penrith. Now, I don't think there's too much argument about the need to retain that site. It has no heritage buildings. It doesn't have the rich history that, for example, the Victoria Barracks does in Sydney or Melbourne or Brisbane for that matter, let alone what we're going to talk about later with HMAS Penguin or indeed Lancer Barracks in Parramatta. But the first one has gone. It leaves 66. And as you know, we have been

0: struggling to try to get someone from the government to come onto the program to accept the petition that you signed. 18,500 of you signed. And of course, Senator James Patterson has his own petition. As we said yesterday when we spoke with him, it was just a couple of hundred votes short, maybe even fewer than 100 votes, short of the 50,000 mark that he had set. I haven't checked this morning, but I'd imagine after our conversation, it went through the 50,000. So there's a lot of anger. There is a lot of concern from the public about particular assets. No one is saying every 67 sites has to be protected. Of course not. But there are some that are more equal than others, if you follow what I'm saying. And one of those is HMAS Penguin. There'll be a big meeting tonight. The momentum in that part of Sydney is only growing. And I'll speak with Owen about that later in the hour. Also, we'll be joined by ANZ economist Madeleine Dunk just after 1 o'clock. Now, I want to have a chat to her about these house price expectations. There was a very interesting piece in the Sydney Morning Herald overnight by Elizabeth Knight, who's the business columnist there. You may have read it. I mean, we keep hearing from people that the budget's impact on housing isn't going to be that bad. I got a couple of texts yesterday, people saying, oh, look, the suggestion is the prices might drop 2%. I mean, that's not too bad. No one's going to lose their cup of tea over that. You've got to look at these things carefully. The headline figures of a 2% drop don't tell the whole story, because that's the national figure. But as we know, the majority of the real estate in this country, the buying and the selling, the transactions occur in Sydney and Melbourne. They're the bigger cities. Combined, they've got 10, 11 million people. A very significant percentage and chunk of the total housing stock in just those two dots on the map. And when you look at the big markets of Sydney and Melbourne, the predictions are far more dramatic than what we've been seeing with these national headlines. For example, ANZ expect home prices in our two biggest cities will fall about 8% this year. Now, that's a bit of a different story. And that's only this year. There are expectations the falls will continue into 2027. And a bit of an indication about why this is going to happen. Don't just look at the ticket price of properties, what's going at auction, or in the case might be what's actually not moving now at auctions. The clearance rate's hovering about 50-55%. But it's also the drop in borrowing expectation. NAB say that there's pullback in investor activity, which will be enough now to move from what was a recently projected yearly peak in investor credit growth of 10.4% to now register a year-on-year fall of 0.8%. Now, that's a more than 11% swing following the federal budget. So this is having an impact. And I think particularly for those that bought at the top of the market recently, encouraged by the government to do it. No indication from the government that they're going to change negative gearing or capital gains tax arrangements or anything that might take some steam out of the property market. In fact, they said on a stack of occasions, we won't touch it, out of bounds, not going to go there. And so people with very, very small, I would argue dangerously small, but nonetheless legally dangerously small deposits with government help got in on these 5 or 2% loans, bought at the top of the market, and now they are potentially, if this is a uniform decline across the Sydney and Melbourne market, looking at a drop of maybe 8% in the asset value this year and more next year. Now, how many of these people are going to be in negative equity? A stack of them, I'd imagine. And what happens if one of them loses their job if the economy starts to slow? How do they pay the mortgage? How do they go to the bank and say, look, we're going to have to refinance or something, when the bank says, well, you know, you borrowed for $800,000. The property's now worth $680,000. One of you no longer has the ability to pay the mortgage. We can't help you. So in many of those cases, I'd imagine it's you and me, the taxpayer, that will have to write in as the collateral, because after all, we are guaranteeing a very significant chunk of these loans. The government really thought about what they've done here. We'll look at that with the ANZ team after 1 o'clock. Of course, thinking of economic matters, a lot of this also depends on interest rates. Now, we've got the Reserve Bank meeting today. The expectations are they will hold rates. I think a few people would be saying, geez, I hope they do. We'll give you that decision live at 2:30 with Scott Phillips from The Motley Fool. Also for travel today, we're off to Mexico City. Of course, plenty of wonderful soccer matches taking place there at the moment, but what an incredible destination in its own right. Amazing layers of history and all the very vibrant. So Mexico is where we're heading. And for Men's Health Week, and that is this week, we're going to have a look at that theme today. We'll speak with Dr. Justin Coulson. He's bounced around for years, a parenting expert, gives a lot of common sense, good advice, but he's also the author of a book, Boys, Raising Strong Men from the Inside Out. And it's probably a pretty timely conversation considering all of this talk about the manosphere and the Andrew Tates of this world and all of these online, rather dangerous influences that seem to be infecting the minds of young men. But not just them, there's a lot of pressure on young men. We've seen in many circumstances their academic results go backwards while the girls go forwards. And there's a lot of stories that do need addressing. So we'll focus on the younger males today in health during this Men's Health Week. So all of that and more. We'll keep you across this Football World Cup. Of course, it's 1-1 at the moment. New Zealand and Iran. A lot of Iranian support in Los Angeles. But it's interesting to note when they zoom into the crowd, there are people somehow have got these original pre-revolutionary flags in, the flags that support the Shah and the deposed regime. A lot of others who haven't gone to that trouble have put on Iranian kit. But where they've got the flag on their hat, for example, they haven't put the symbol in the middle. They've simply got the red, white and green colours as if it's a bit like the Hungarian flag. They've removed the Islamic insignia from the middle of the revolutionary flag. So a statement being made by the Iranian diaspora in Los Angeles, pretty strong statement. Many have said, we're here to support the team, but we're here more so to support the people suffering under the regime back home. And of course, I'd imagine many of them pretty disappointed that we now have this peace arrangement, but the regime that instigated the conflict or necessitated it remains, albeit in a different guise, still at the helm in Tehran. So all of that and more, stay with us. 131873. It's 19 past 12. Well, look, apparently we have this peace deal with Iran. I mean, when I say we, of course, I mean the United States. But that word, we, is being thrown around pretty liberally these days. After all, wasn't it our own Prime Minister that was using that very same word when he welcomed the announcement of an end to the fighting and then suggested yesterday that we had work to do to clear the Strait of Hormuz of mines and get shipping flowing again? I'm not sure what we, as in Australia, will be doing about any of that. We weren't willing, of course, to do a thing, really, to help the American effort to stop Iran's pursuit of a nuclear weapon the past 4 months. And I doubt we'll be doing much of consequence now that the guns have apparently fallen silent. But despite the general euphoria that the war has come to an end, and, you know, certainly if the market is any guide, it's peace in our time, Mark II now, the foreign policy realists, at least, are urging caution. For one, Israel is clearly not fully on board, especially when it comes to operations in Lebanon. And even within Iran itself, it remains unclear as to what the IRGC thinks of calling this a day. After all, they're the real hardliners who relish martyrdom, and they operate under this religious belief that they're paving the way for the 12th Mahdi or something. And so they also happen to be the ones with the guns and the missiles at their disposal. But assuming we get, you know, some sort of genuine peace here, and somehow the Iranians legitimately agree to forego their stockpile of highly enriched uranium. Well, then what was this war teaching us about the general Western attitude to war and the associated issues like human rights and terrorism? It's an interesting question because the Iran war happens to wedge itself between the war in Gaza on the one hand and recent reports of a fresh crackdown by the Taliban within Afghanistan on the other. And yet global reaction to all three, especially the general public's reaction from within Western populations, couldn't be more different. I mean, let's take the war on Gaza for a moment. From day one, immediately after Hamas stormed into Israel and indiscriminately killed innocent civilians and took a stack of people hostage, there was a significant number of Australians who believed that Hamas had righteousness on their side. And not just some hot-headed preachers from the Western suburbs, but people that had no affiliation to Islam or the Middle East whatsoever, including people in the arts, people at our universities, and even a few among our political representatives. I mean, some just couldn't bring themselves to condemn what the many, rightly, saw as an act of barbarity. And it wasn't long before anti-Israel protests took to the streets, almost immediately, in fact, following the very first sign of an Israeli counterattack, the nascent expression of Palestinian solidarity emerged. And with it, the celebration of key figures from the Iranian theocratic leadership, including images of the Ayatollah, now deceased, of course, and the flags of their international terrorist wings. And the early positioning of the Australian government that urged proportionality from Israel's response to what would obviously be the single biggest loss of Jewish life outside of the Holocaust, well, that no doubt emboldened the movement, who saw the little in the way of official impediment to their cause. And before long, our city streets were blocked on a weekly basis with never-ending protest marches, culminating in that day when perhaps 100,000 walked over the Harbour Bridge in the rain in solidarity with the people of Gaza. But of course, in some cases, solidarity also with terrorist figures and proscribed organisations. Now you compare that with the absolute radio silence that followed the revelation that perhaps 30,000 young Iranians were slaughtered by their own government just days into 2026. No university tent cities in solidarity with them, no huge rallies at national landmarks, no phalanx of ex-left-wing political types with mouths effortlessly dripping and spilling words about justice, genocide or proportionality. It's as if almost the killing hadn't happened. Or, perhaps, because the killing wasn't done under the order of Netanyahu, it wasn't deemed as newsworthy for some. See, the fact the killings were ordered by the very same man that hundreds had revered only a few months earlier at rallies in Sydney and Melbourne as the great saviour and freedom fighter of the Gazans, well, that no doubt demanded a moment of reflection from some. But clearly not for long enough to then compel them to find a fresh placard and once again hit the streets demanding an end to the slaughter. And in the case of a small but core cohort of the pro-Palestinian mob, only when the Americans and Israelis had a crack at the Ayatollah's regime did they crawl back out and shake their fist in the air. Now, I know we probably all stand guilty of picking and choosing the causes we take to heart. None of us, let's be honest, are absolutely consistent when it comes to fighting injustice across a global spectrum. But the diametrically juxtaposed levels of public engagement from what we could call the professional protest set when it came to Gaza, as opposed to Iran, well, it was nothing short of extraordinary. And the fact that so few bothered to even raise a murmur about the indiscriminate butchering of tens of thousands of Iranians only weakened their denials that they were pro-human rights and pro the sanctity of life, rather than primarily just anti-Israel. But I don't want to simply single out elements of the citizenry here, because in many ways they take their lead from elected officials who themselves are woefully inconsistent when it comes to fighting for human dignity in matters like the rights of women, which brings me to the situation in Afghanistan. Now again, no street marches, no mass rallies over the Harbour Bridge, no huge debates in Parliament or boycotts or calls to divest anything from Afghani businesses from the Wokarati on campus. But then again, on this one, no Israel involved, so maybe it hasn't featured in their social media algorithms. But whatever the case may be, the plight, especially of women and girls in Afghanistan, has now hit rock bottom. Since the Taliban once again seized control of Kabul in August of 2021, they've systematically chipped away at any semblance of equality women enjoyed under the Western occupation. But reports of the deaths and arrests of dozens of women at a protest just last Friday should serve as a reminder that women are now absolutely second-class citizens over there once again. The shooting apparently took place in Herat province in the west of the country, and is said to have occurred at a protest against the arrests of other women for so-called dress code violations. The morality police allegedly opening fire, killing at least two. You see, now that the Taliban are back in control, women are required by law to cover from head to toe, usually in one of those burqas, but with regulations in some areas even demanding that socks be worn. A law. Stick your socks on. Perfume banned, all hair is to be concealed, makeup, of course, forbidden. No dissent is tolerated, protest against government decree is strictly prohibited, and all these sorts of matters are overseen by the Orwellian-named Ministry for the Propagation of Virtue and the Prevention of Vice. Now, as Amnesty International reminds us, under the Taliban, women are prevented from accessing education after 12 years of age, they're denied freedom of expression or movement or political participation, and they must be chaperoned by a male companion, a so-called mahram, when in public. Mind you, this is the same Neanderthal mindset that's prohibited the display of photos and images of living people in half of the country's provinces, banned any book at a university authored by a woman, and banned romantic poetry. It's also the same misogynistic thuggery that's effectively legalised child marriage, and with the passing of Decree No. 18, Code on Judicial Separation of Spouses, published in May, prohibits a woman from obtaining a divorce if her husband refuses to give his consent, basically trapping that minor in a forced relationship. It's antiquated stuff. It's also dangerous stuff. People are dying because of all of this, and the horrendous impact it's having on the economy and quality of life are obvious. And yet, hardly a word around the Western Hemisphere anymore. Perhaps after the Afghanistan so-called forever war, people in their governments grew tired of trying to liberate the women of Afghanistan. Perhaps we came to the conclusion that the country is actually beyond help. That having sunk hundreds of billions of dollars into it and lost too many fine young servicemen and women in the process, that there's nothing more we can do. But again, the virtual silence about these sorts of human rights violations, not imposed by a warring neighbour, but enforced from within, speaks volumes, does it not? Now, in comparing the three conflict zones, Gaza, Iran and Afghanistan, of course, contemporaries of each other as they are, I keep asking myself the same question. Why the almost spontaneous combustion of public opinion about one, but not the others? What was it about the plight of Gazans that made them more worthy a recipient of our national attention than that of the Iranian students or the Afghani women and girls? Was the media's fixation with Gaza as opposed to other jurisdictions part of it? Was it the real and rising tide of anti-Semitism that's more easily attached to one but not the others? Was it the fact that we hold our allies, including Israel, to a higher humanitarian standard than that which we apply to the likes of a theocratic regime or a medieval totalitarian? Was it simply a reflection of domestic demographic realities? Was it all of the above? Was it something entirely different? I mean, I don't know, perhaps you know. But find the answer to that question, and we'll find out something about our national character. We may even learn why so many of our fellow Australians seem willing to turn a blind eye to the egregious thuggery of regimes like that of Iran and Afghanistan, but feel compelled to criticise every single failing of our own country, let alone those whom we rely on, from the United States down.
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0: Yeah, we'll catch up with Major Owen Ether shortly. There's public meeting tonight to save HMAS Penguin. I think Tony Abbott and others are going to be there as well, if I'm not mistaken, so it'll be a pretty big turnout, no doubt about that. 131873. Lots of texts coming through, thank you. I mean, a lot of people making the point that the difference between Gaza and Afghanistan or Iran is that one involves Israel and the other two, well, Iran does, but the internal crackdown on the Iranian people does not involve Israel. And, you know, the more I think about it, the more I've got to sort of at least warm to that conclusion, that we seem to be able to generate an enormous reaction in Australia if Israel are perceived to be doing something that we don't agree with. There's nothing wrong with disagreeing with Israel. I mean, even within the Israeli democracy, it's a pretty even split between the left and the right and the pro-Netanyahu and the anti-Netanyahu camps. And so, I mean, that's healthy in a democracy. But it's just more than passing strange, is it not, that we can get so much public reaction to one aspect of human rights abuses, and yet we seem almost totally capable as a nation of overlooking everything else. You've got to start looking for what the common denominator is in some of this. And then I think we start to learn a bit about modern Australian society, do we not? 131873. Now, just a quick update for you. Joel will give us a full update shortly with this World Cup, but it's been a goal-a-thon. Iran 2, New Zealand 2. So the New Zealanders went up 2-1 in the second half. The Iranians, just a minute or so ago, equalised. They now have a corner, the Iranians, where 67 minutes into the match. So it's turning out to be a cracker of a game in Los Angeles between New Zealand and Iran, 2-2 at this stage. Of course, we'll keep you up to date throughout the game. Now, this Fire the Liar ad, I know a lot of my colleagues have given it a pretty good airing. I won't quite do the same. Apparently, $200,000 spend tomorrow at the State of Origin. Of course, I think about $4 million raised. Extraordinary effort. Haven't seen anything like it in modern Australian politics for probably two decades. I think the last time we got close would be the rise of GetUp. I'll have something to say about them in a moment as well. But the Fire the Liar ad. So $200,000, I think, is what's going to be spent tomorrow during State of Origin. Now, look, sure, it's not Super Bowl level spending, but the hype around an ad during a major sporting game is about as close to the Super Bowl as we're ever going to get. I mean, over there they talk about these huge ads, and, you know, the ads seem to be as big a part of the Super Bowl as the game itself. Well, are we sort of getting in that direction here? I mean, the amount of free publicity that the media, or most of the media, have given this ad. I mean, I don't know why One Nation need to spend $1 that they've raised. They've had millions of dollars of free advertising. So they played the media off an absolute break here. I've got to give them credit. Now, whoever's behind their strategy, genius. Between the cartoons and this and all the rest of it, they've clearly worked out how to get a lot of free publicity. It's quite something to behold. But as I said, when was the last time you can remember news bulletins running stories about an ad that is scheduled to be played in State of Origin? Because we heard one at 12 o'clock. And it is a newsworthy story because it's been everywhere. But when's the last time you remember that ever happening? I can't think of one. I don't think Holden ever got a free plug that they were going to release an ad about meat pies and cars during State of Origin in the 80s. I don't think so. So, you know, One Nation and Pauline Hanson, they are just winning, and kicking goals left, right and centre. Whether the media are kicking a few own goals in the process, I'm not sure, but I suppose we'll find out at tax time. 131873. G'day, Rocco.
13: And look, I'm going to just get together at Mossman Club in regards to discussing what's going to happen with the Penguin site in Mossman. I grew up in Mossman, and I don't know how all of a sudden they want to sell off something. I mean, we've had so many Labor governments in the past, and they've never brought this up. And again, was it covered up before the last election? How come they didn't announce this before the vote of the last election? Now, all of a sudden, this has come up. Is it because they're running out of money and it's a cash grab again? And also, if you throw, it's being done for the developers to develop the area. Now, if you throw 500 extra people in that area, well, I go to the beach, Balmoral Beach, on a weekend, and you can't park anywhere in that area.
0: No,
13: you can't. Now, if you throw another 500 people there, it's just ridiculous. It's already congested. You can't park anywhere to go to the beach.
0: So, that's right. Well, and if you do find a spot at Balmoral, you need, what, $11 or $14 an hour for the privilege, don't you?
13: Yes, but apart from that, there's no parking even with the $14. Now they're going to throw another £500 in commission? Is that what they're calling it, or they're giving it another name now, low-cost housing? Well, is it low-cost housing housing?
0: As you know, Rocco, I spoke with your local member, Zali Steggall, I think a week or two ago about this. Everyone can agree there will be no or very little affordable housing built at Balmoral. It's not the kind of postcode that gets affordable housing. So if a developer's going to pay overs for the site because it's prime waterfront real estate and all the rest of it, they're going to be putting in the most expensive per square meter real estate they can possibly do to recoup their costs and make a profit. That's just what's going to happen. So you're not going to be getting, you know, as you say, housing commission or anything like that in that part. It's not going to happen. It simply doesn't stack up economically. As for this idea of a cash grab, well, look, the government won't deny that. They basically said that's the idea. This is to raise money, and they said it's all going to go and help defence in other ways, buying weaponry and so on. Okay, well, maybe, maybe not. Now, the important question that you asked at the start, did they know about all of this and just didn't release the plan before the election because they know to go down like a lead balloon? Let me check the timing. I have a feeling that this review has sat on the desk or in the top drawer for a long, long time, but I might be wrong. So I can confirm or deny the thought when I get my team just to clarify that for us. Mate, thank you for the call. Appreciate it. We'll come back on that issue. Major Owen Ether after this.
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15: Now let's head north. First of all, Kincumber. Got issues after a smash this morning on Aboga Drive near Island View Drive. The road is closed to westbound traffic towards Mount Pleasant. They're replacing a power pole up there. Diversions are in place. At Newport, loose building material on Barrenjoey Road near Coles Parade. The road is closed to northbound traffic towards Palm Beach. Diversions are in place up there. And at Greystanes, an RC accident and a person trapped on Greystanes Road near Marylands Road. The road is closed to southbound traffic towards Smithfield. Diversions are in place. I'm Dennis Lee on 2GB.
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0: There's still two all in Los Angeles, Iran and New Zealand. Now, this campaign to save some of our most historic and strategically important defence sites continues. The petition that we launched creeping toward that $20,000 signature mark. And the Shadow Defence Minister, James Patterson, who joined us yesterday. Well, his petition to save all three Victoria barracks, there's obviously the one in Sydney, but Melbourne and Brisbane also have their own. That's close to hitting the 50,000 signatures. There's a lot of community interest in this. It comes as the Fin Review today reports that the first of these 67 defence sites on the chopping block has in fact been sold. Yesterday, Urban Apartments, which I'm told is part of the Sydney developer Urban Property Group, settled the $23 million purchase of a 3.6-hectare Penrith training depot. The Fin Review reporting that the site contains no Commonwealth Heritage listings, it's not contaminated, no explosive residue or firefighting foams, but it is zoned defence land, so there'll be obviously a process with the council to change the zoning. I can't see that being a problem. But tonight, on the other side of town, a public meeting will be held in Mossman. And this is to discuss the campaign to save another key site, HMAS Penguin. The former Prime Minister, Tony Abbott, will be speaking at the gathering, and so will my next guest, Major Owen Ether, retired, a Vietnam veteran who fought in the Battle of Coral Balmoral, which was Australia's largest, longest and most intense battle, of course, of the Vietnam War. Major Ether joins me now. Owen, lovely to speak with you.
29: And you too, Michael.
0: An important meeting tonight. As you know, I've put a lot of focus on Victoria Barracks, and it was never my intention to start and finish there. We're starting there, and then we'll move on to HMAS Penguin we go. Why is this site worthy of keeping in defence ownership, Owen?
29: For the same reason the Victoria Barracks is, Michael. They imbue the individuals of the ADF with the spirit, tradition, discipline, an example of past soldiers and sailors who've gone through them. They are permanent reminders of our traditions, and particularly Victoria Barracks and Penguin and Lancer Barracks ought to be a package that are fought for and kept out of the hands of a government that seems to think they could be sold like a packet of chips.
0: There's a lot of community disquiet in that part of the Lower North Shore about this. Even those that have no connection to the military, they still appreciate the history of the site. We're being told, obviously, that if the government's to get anywhere near the billions and billions that they say they're going to get for these package of sites, it'll be from developers. No one else has got the money. It doesn't stack up economically otherwise. So it will be turned into a development. There was this rumble, there'll be some affordable housing, we've got a housing shortage and people can't afford to live in the areas where their parents live. I mean, you and I know, I mean, you live there, I don't, but you and I know, your first home buyers aren't buying in Balmoral. I mean, this would be top-end real estate to recoup the investment cost.
29: And not only would it be top-end real estate, it would undoubtedly be in a tasteless, intensive development to gather the most high-priced dwellings as possible to sell on it. It happened up the road from Penguin a couple of years ago, when old married quarter sites were put up for sale when the army left. But it's not going to be pretty, whatever a developer does. I don't care what they might put in the very pleasant and well-illustrated presentations they'll make. They have history in this regard, and one history they don't care about is the history that they're destroying.
0: Well, good on you and others for standing up. It's easy for people with a busy schedule and all the rest of it not to go to these sort of meetings, but they are being very well attended around the country. The former Prime Minister, Tony Abbott, is on board. He'll be there tonight as well. He made the point that none of these sites should be sold without a proper public debate. I'd agree with that, and I'm sure you do too. We just have not had that debate.
29: Can I also make this point, Michael? These establishments, particularly the three we've mentioned, are effectively gifts by the community to the personnel of the ADF to reflect the community's regard and the need for large and costly training and administrative establishments to ensure that they can conduct their role, as well as imparting the tradition that I've spoken about. And nobody's talked to the community about giving the gifts away or selling them. You're dead right.
0: It's interesting. You had a former ally in the now Prime Minister, Anthony Albanese. It was a number of years ago, and well done to the journalist that uncovered this the other week. He said that these sort of land should remain in public hands forever because it is, quote, a jewel for the entire country. What's happened there?
29: Well, I think observed behaviour of that individual is adequate explanation of what's happened there.
0: What are you hearing from fellow veterans, Owen?
29: Oh, how much time do we have, Michael?
0: About a minute and a half.
29: They are just appalled. They cannot see the need for it. And why are they doing it? Is this yet another slap in the face to the people in the ADF? More erosion of the standing of the ADF by the current government? We've all been through them, worked in them, trained in them. We get a feeling of what is expected of us, the standards that we have to live up to. It's not going to some training course at a local TAFE. I can assure you the activities that go on in these establishments are exacting, demanding, and quite informative to the individual of what's expected of them, and you can't get it any other way.
0: That's right. Just finally, I mean, the point is, these aren't just historical sites. They are also, in many cases, active, present, contemporary, relevant places. But is it true, do you think, that too many in the political arena simply overlook the historical aspect and the importance of that for an institution like the armed forces?
29: Particularly over the last 20 to 30 years, politicians seem to think of us, or of us, and that I use that collective term because you never really leave, think of the ADF as some kind of glorified disaster relief organisation. Can I suggest, without offending your listeners, that the role of the ADF is to protect the sovereignty of the Commonwealth of Australia by the practiced application of lethal force. Now, that's not something that can be trained in a flimsy or contracted manner. Mm. It's got to be imparted, and imparted with toughness.
0: Well said. We'll stay in touch. Good luck tonight. I'm sure there'll be a big turnout there. Appreciate your time, Owen.
29: Nice to talk to you, Michael.
0: And thank you for what you've done for this country. Major Owen Ether. As I said, he'll be one of the speakers there tonight in Mossman, at the Mossman Club, 719 Military Road. It's between 6 and 7.30pm.
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0: We'll get to all your feedback straight after the 1 o'clock news. Just on Rocco's call earlier in the timeline of the Defence State Audit, my suspicion was right. It had been sitting in the Minister's drawer since December of 2023, well before the last election.
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11: Now, popping up north again, Kincumber. Still major dramas after that smash this morning in Avoca Drive near Island View Drive. The road is closed to westbound traffic towards Mount Pleasant. They're replacing a power pole up there. Diversions are in place for the time being. At Newport, loose building material on Barrenjoey Road near Coles Parade. The road is closed to northbound traffic towards Palm Beach. Greystanes, a person trapped after a nasty smash on Greystanes Road near Maryland's Road. Now, the road is closed to southbound traffic towards Smithville. Diversions are in place there. I'm Dennis Lee in 2GB.
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35: It's 1 o'clock. Good afternoon. I'm Madeline McNeil. Two senior MPs have clashed during a TV interview as they were debating Labor's tax changes. A two-day inquiry examining a push to rein in the capital gains tax discount and negative gearing will wrap up today. The opposition argues the Albanese government misled voters ahead of the last election when it vowed not to make changes to the tax concessions. It prompted this heated exchange between Liberal MP Tim Wilson and Labor's Amanda Ishworth.
36: That anyone has had an opportunity to put in a submission to the inquiry, and of course there's been a number of witnesses over two days.
37: You didn't give it to people at the last election. You lied before the Australian people before the last election.
35: Police say it's unclear at this stage if a firebombed beauty salon in Sydney's inner west was the intended target of the suspected arson attack. Three improvised explosive devices were found at the scene in Concord West. No one was injured, but Superintendent Christine McDonald says they want the public's help to track down those responsible.
1: We're really appealing for anyone that might have been in the area, might have been driving past. We want CCTV vision and dash cam footage. Around 11 p.m. last night on Concord Road.
35: Two men have been charged over their alleged roles in a plot to import 200 kilograms worth of methamphetamine into Sydney. The illicit drug was detected in a layer of paint coating the walls of a container intercepted from Mexico. Federal police will allege the Mexican nationals plan to extract the substance from the paint using equipment found at Box Hill. Burger restaurant Grilled is being taken to court over claims it overstated the environmental benefits of its Tree Day Tuesday promotion. The consumer watchdog alleges the fast food chain misled customers about donating $1 for every burger purchased on a Tuesday over a three-year period. ACCC chairperson Gina Cass-Gottlieb says the detailed conditions of the promotion meant most purchasers did not qualify for the donation.
2: This is a form of greenwashing because it had the potential to mislead many consumers nationwide about the environmental benefits of their purchase.
35: Craft giant Lin Craft will close all 60 of its physical stores across Australia and New Zealand. Management is citing rising operating costs and tough retail conditions for the decision. Storefronts will be shut down progressively, but the company will continue to operate online. Also making news, emergency services are at Newport on the Northern Beaches, where scaffolding's threatening to come off a building. In finance, the All Ords is trading down 40 points at 90.87. One Australian dollar is buying 70.6 US cents.
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3: Good afternoon. The Blues and Maroons have come face-to-face for the final time ahead of tomorrow night's second State of Origin match. The captains and coaches taking part in a joint media conference in Melbourne. Aussie Alex de Minaur is preparing to kick off his campaign at the Queen's Club as he tunes up for Wimbledon. He says he's feeling good despite losing the final of an event in the Netherlands over the weekend.
4: Would have loved to finish off with the title, obviously, but ultimately I think it's a great season of basketball tennis ahead of me, and I'm hoping that I can make it count.
3: At the FIFA World Cup, New Zealand has just held on for a draw with Iran, this match finishing at 2-2. On a day of draws, Cape Verde held Spain to a shock 0-0 result, while Egypt and Belgium finished 1-1. It was the same score in the Uruguay-Saudi Arabia match. That's sport. I'm Adam Hawes.
35: It's 1:04. That's the latest news and sport.
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6: Taking a quick trip north at Kincumber. Got major issues after a smash on a local drive near Island View Drive. The road is closed to westbound traffic towards Mount Pleasant. They're replacing a power pole up there. Diversions are in place after that smash. At Newport, loose building material on Barrenjoey Road near Coles Parade. The road is closed to northbound traffic towards Palm Beach. Diversions are in place there. Greystanes, person trapped on Greystanes Road near Maryland's Road. The road is closed to southbound traffic towards Smithville. I'm Dennis Lee on 2GB.
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35: Sunny with light winds becoming nor'easterly up to 20 kilometres per hour. Partly cloudy tomorrow, 13 to 22 degrees in the city, 10 to 23 in the west. Looking ahead, mostly sunny Thursday, cloudy Friday, partly cloudy on Saturday. Right now in town, it's 21 degrees. The same at Gosford. It's 20 at Bankstown, Campbelltown and again at Penrith. I'm Madeline McNeil. 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
9: All right, it's 7 past one. Thanks for

0: What does that mean for the economy? Obviously, we've got the interest rate decision coming up later this afternoon. We'll bring you that live with Scott Phillips. But what does that also mean for those that just bought recently at the top of the market? I'll speak with the team from ANZ about that shortly. 131873. A lot of excitement about the World Cup for obvious reasons. Good matches. Lynette, good afternoon.
1: Yeah, good afternoon.
0: Hi. Yes. What did you want to say, Lynette?
1: Oh, now, I did say it earlier, and then they said that they had somebody to tell me that I was wrong and that it was Iran against New Zealand. I just heard they won 2-2. And I had heard Levi talking about soccer this morning, and he was saying Iran, and they corrected him and said that match was Iraq. And I thought that they would that it was Iraq-Iran again this afternoon. So I was so stupid as to ring up and say, hey, wait a minute, Levi was corrected, and he had to say that it was actually Iraq. So why are you still calling it Iran? And, of course, it was a completely different match, and I didn't get it. And I made a mistake.
0: I'm a little confused. You thought that it was Iraq playing New Zealand?
1: Yeah, because this morning Levi was talking about another match and he was saying Iraq was playing. And I thought, hey, wait a minute, this is the same mistake. They're saying Iran. And, of course, it was a completely different match and I was completely out of line in saying, oh, it's the same as, oh, you know, I was just stupid, and I apologise.
0: Well, you don't need to apologise to me for anything. So we can clarify, it was Iran just playing New Zealand then, okay? We agreed on that?
1: I agree.
0: Yeah, and Iraq plays tomorrow. They're playing Norway in Group I, I think, at about 8 o'clock tomorrow morning, okay?
1: Yeah, right. I don't know. I don't really follow it.
0: No, I'm just telling you.
1: I am interested. My son was a real good soccer player,
0: was
1: I
0: he?
1: Have to say.
0: Okay.
1: Oh, yeah. Oh, yeah. Legend.
0: How high up did he go?
1: How high up? Oh,
2: how old was he?
1: Yeah, secondary schooling. Yeah.
0: That's not bad.
1: No, he was a goalie. But
0: okay.
1: Anyhow, that beside the point. I have to offer you guys some homemade marmalade that we were in the middle of making. So there you are.
0: Well, Lynette, if that's what's on offer, can you be wrong more often?
1: I probably could.
0: Yeah, well, thank you for calling. There's a lot of Paddington Bears around here. We do like our marmalade. You take care. Yeah, so it's Iran. They've just defeated, they haven't defeated anyone. Here we go. Iran and New Zealand have tied 2-2. There we go. Okay. And tomorrow, Lynette, Iraq plays Norway in Group I. Okay, there we have it. 131873. There was a bit of confusion earlier this morning. People getting Iran and Iraq confused behind the scenes, and you know, I can understand that, how that can happen. 131873.
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0: Speaking of that match, let's have a summary, Joel.
4: Yeah, Michael, well, full time at the Los Angeles Stadium, and it's finished Iran 2, New Zealand 2, as you mentioned.
0: Sure was Iran.
4: Well, I'll tell you what, after Lynette's call, I'm not sure.
0: Yeah.
4: We'll find out later. Okay. This was an exciting match between the two sides in LA. Both teams threw everything at each other and both had their fair share of chances. New Zealand's Elijah just opened the scoring in the 7th minute, followed by an equaliser from Iran's Ramin Ratziayan in the 32nd minute. New Zealand broke the deadlock in the second half with Elijah just scoring his second goal of the tournament and firing past the goalkeeper in the 55th minute. It took only 8 minutes for the Iranians to force their way back into the match with a towering header from Mohammed Mahebi. The ball glazed off the post and into the back of the net to level the tie yet again. So full time at the Los Angeles Stadium, Iran 2, New Zealand 2, leaving Group G wide open with Belgium and Egypt drawing 1-1 also. So all teams are tied on 1 point apiece through the first round of games there. Mm. And this was one of the best games of the tournament so far, in my opinion, Michael. Really exciting stuff.
0: Yeah, well, it was a good game. Really good game. People got their money's worth. Let's go to Tom, who's got another chapter to this story for us. Hello, Tom.
5: Afternoon, Michael. Nice to...
0: Thank you for the call.
5: You know, I was listening to a young Mark Levy this morning, and he was just commenting on the game coming up between New Zealand.

0: Zealand and Iran, and was congratulating Graham Arnold, our old coach, for coaching the Iran team. But he's actually coaching the Iraqi team.
1: Oh, so this is where it all started, was it?
0: Yeah, Mark Levy got his tongue tied a bit there.
1: Did Mark cause all this trouble? And here we are trying to mop it up. Can you believe it?
0: Yeah, well, it's what we do in the afternoon, son.
1: That's what we do. we're just the big mop. Good on you, Tom. All right, so that, okay, there we go. Now we're at the bottom of where all that was going with Lynette. Thank you, Tom. Thank you, Lynette. 131873. Lucky we never make a mistake on this show ever, right? Isn't that fortunate? Mm. Well, as I said at the top of the show, there was an interesting article written by Elizabeth Knight. It was in the Herald today, about the Australian property market and concerning signs of, I think, what's ahead, particularly in Sydney and Melbourne, if you've recently purchased. The piece was called Two Big Banks Have Slashed Their House Price Forecast. The numbers are hair-raising. I thought, well, I better read that. Indeed, it is hair-raising stuff, as Elizabeth Knight says. The signs are difficult to ignore. An avalanche of sellers, increasing levels of stale stock sitting on property portal shelves, and auction clearance rates wallowing around the 50%. But then a closer look at the numbers paints an even more dire situation for some. The ANZ economists are expecting capital city house prices to fall 2.1% in calendar year 2026. Now, that doesn't sound like a lot, but you've got to remember, that's a revision from their recent forecast that prices would grow 2.8% this year. So that's an almost 5% swing. But that's the national average. When you look at our big markets, Sydney and Melbourne, as I said earlier, the numbers are far more difficult to swallow. We're talking about a fall of potentially 8% this year in our two largest and most lucrative markets. So on top of that, you've got this pullback in investor activity. That's obviously in relation and reaction to the federal budget. Well, Madeline Dunk is an ANZ economist. She's with me to break down the numbers. Madeline, thank you for popping on the phone. Appreciate it.
2: Thanks for having me.
1: All right. National figures, we can get a little confused because the Australian property market isn't just one big homogenous blob, is it? I mean, you've got capital cities, you've got regional centres, you've got boom areas and bust areas. You've got obviously the top end of the market, sort of the middle where a lot of people play, and then you've got the entry level. They all can move and often do at different levels and what have you. But when we see this headline figure, oh, the property market's going to go down 2.1% this year, people go, well, I suppose that's not too bad. You know, it's only a little, it's a little blip. But we've then got to look at the detail to get the full scope, don't we?
2: You're right. I mean, the headline, it often masks some of the nuances in the detail. And what we've seen over the last few years is that there's been very different housing price outcomes across the country. So those smaller capitals, Perth, Adelaide, Brisbane, have done very, very well. Prices have gone up about 75% plus over the past 5 years. And you compare that to Sydney and Melbourne, which have had much more sluggish outcomes. And that doesn't necessarily get reflected in the headline.
1: No, it doesn't. But they're our biggest markets, Sydney and Melbourne. Mm-hmm. So if they're dropping on average 8% this year, is your modelling suggesting there'll be even further drops next year?
2: So we think that the worst is going to be this year. We've got prices, as you said, falling about 8% in Sydney and Melbourne this year. And we've seen that those markets have been sluggish for a while. So if you look at Sydney housing prices, they're currently at a 9-month low. Melbourne housing prices are at a 12-month low at the moment. And you've got to remember, we've had rate hikes, we've had all this global uncertainty, and then, of course, the policy announcements in the budget, which have just dented sentiment in the market. So we're seeing a real cooling in those two big capital cities. We think the price declines are going to be the worst over the coming months. And then we think that things will still be soft in 2027, but not quite as bad. So we've got a 3% fall in Sydney for 2027 and a 2% fall in Melbourne housing prices in 2027.
1: On top of the 8% this year.
2: Yes, that's right.
1: Okay. Now, that 8% fall that's being forecast, is that including the drop from the expected rise that might have come? Or were you always anticipating the Sydney and Melbourne market to decline this year? It's just accelerated post-budget.
2: I think that's right. We always see that Sydney and Melbourne tend to be a more rate-sensitive market. So they've been cooling for a while, particularly since markets started going from pricing in cuts by the RBA to hikes last year. And then, of course, we've had those three rate hikes this year from the RBA. And so far, the impact of those seems to have been most felt in Sydney and Melbourne. So we've been seeing prices falling for several months now. But I think the recent changes in the budget have just accelerated that downturn. So you're seeing that things are slowing more sharply than we were expecting previously. So things were always cooling, but we just think that they're going to cool more now.
1: Okay, I'm speaking with Madeline Duncan, economist at ANZ. I mean, you guys obviously, like the other three major banks, do a lot of your stock and trade in lending to real estate. We have noticed that as far as the share price of the banks is concerned, there has been a retreat the last couple of months. They're certainly down from their highs, and we are getting the sense that the investors are certainly not tapping on the door anywhere near as vigorously as they were only a few months prior before the budget, asking for loans. Is this going to have a material impact on banks?
2: Oh, look, I can't really comment on banks and what's going to happen for banks, but what I would say is that we are expecting to see a big pullback in investor activity. You can see in some of the data so far that the housing market's looking really soggy, and it does seem to be driven by investors. And we're seeing new listings are going up, total listings are going up, suggesting properties aren't selling. We've got auction clearance rates around 50% at the moment. And that sentiment impact of these recent changes has really been clear in the housing market.
1: Look, I guess, Madeline, housing is just like any other market. It goes up and it goes down. The long-term trend in this country has been, if you hold the stock long enough, you're going to gain. It will go up. But there have, of course, been, when you look at any spreadsheet or chart, there are dips. It's not just one sort of linear 30-degree angle from left to right on the graph. So a decline is nothing new. But the scale of the decline is where the story starts to make headlines. Now, I just want to run a hypothetical by you. I've got a young couple. They've just bought a $1 million house using one of these 5% deposit things. They're bought at the top of the market. In comes the federal budget on top of a slowing economy. And all of a sudden, they're looking at that property being worth 8% less this time next year than it was when they purchased it. And then maybe another 3 or 4% below that again the year after. If the economy slows and one of them then loses their job because unemployment goes up, what sort of a position are they in?
2: Look, I mean, in your hypothetical situation, it's going to be a challenging position for that household. But I would say that when we look at financial stability, generally people are in a pretty good position at the moment. The RBA, they release something called the Financial Stability Review twice a year, and they look at how households are going. And what they've found is that most households are going reasonably well. They have enough money to cover those essential expenses, and they also have savings buffers that they can draw on. And one of the other things too is that, yes, the labour market is likely to soften, but we don't expect the unemployment rate to move much higher from here. So I think generally most people are going to keep their jobs, which is a key factor that, you know, relates to that financial stability story.
1: Well, let's certainly hope that is the case. Good to speak, informative. Thank you, Madeline.
2: Thank you.
1: Madeline Dunk, economist there with ANZ, 131873. You might be in the housing game yourself. I mean, if you're a real estate agent or an auctioneer or you're a lender or a broker or something, give me a call. What are you sensing already? It's early days, but what are you sensing already in the Sydney market in particular? That's our biggest listening audience, of course, right now. I mean, national figures are one thing, but if we're looking at this localised, some markets are going to have a bigger impact than others. And some people, depending when they bought into the market, are obviously going to feel the hit more than others. 131873. Michael, you're a real estate agent, or you have a real estate company, do you?
3: Yeah, I do, mate. I'm in the southwest of Sydney, and let me tell you, there's a big difference getting the stats on a computer screen versus living and breathing what I do for the past 30-plus years. I've done the GFC. I've done the COVID times. I've been involved with the interest rates, and you'll appreciate this, when interest rates are 18%.
1: Yep.
3: I have never, ever seen anything like this in terms of a negative reaction in such a short time, to the point where I have owners who are, and you can most probably tell in my voice, I'm very frustrated because I feel bad for these owners who purchased properties 14 months ago, 12 months ago, who are today are down 8%, by the way, between 10 and 15%.
1: Mm-hmm. Well, and the 8% is an average. Different parts of the market move more than others, don't they?
3: Well, we're 22 k's out of the Sydney CBD, so we would be less affected than those further out. But here's an interesting thing. Back in the GFC 2008, the Australian market dropped by about 8 to 10%. That was a global financial crash. This is a national crash. This is created by all of these decisions. Of course, there are other factors, including interest rates, inflation, the petrol prices, the conflicts overseas. But, Mike, honestly, I've never seen anything like it in my time, the negative sentiment out there. And I feel really sorry for the people out there that have gone out and done all the right things. But firsthand, I'm telling you, there's a lot of damage being done, and it will get worse. To give you one number, last two weekends, there was 123 recorded sales on Saturday on the major website in the country, realestate.com, 123 sold. I then looked at 12 months prior, same weekend, 740 properties sold. The calculation that I come up with from a state monetary point of view was $33 million in one day, stamp duty not received comparably to 12 months ago. The previous week, there was 83 properties sold versus 720 same weekend last year. Another $30 plus million in stamp duty revenues not received by the government.
1: That's right.
3: Where are they going to collect that money from eventually, do you think?
1: Well, it's going to have to come from somewhere. It may come from higher land taxes. I don't know. But, I mean, the state government, either that or there'll be talk about we need to raise the GST to then redistribute to the states. But they're going to need the money, because if they don't get stamp duty, they can't pay the police, the nurses. They can't run the civic services that they have to under their constitutional arrangements.
3: Well, look, there are so many other factors involved. And I'll finish by saying this, because I could go for the next half an hour. The builders who build T1, T2 level units, apartments, they're not interested in building at the moment because they're concerned about the end result. They've got major red tape processes to go with. The cost to build is significantly higher. So the supply will eventually drop off. I'll finish by saying this. In 1986, the Hawke-Keating government got rid of negative gearing. Mm-hmm. 2 years later, they reinstated it. Why? Rents shot up like an amazing amount of value. In 2021, New Zealand got rid of negative gearing. They reinstated it in 2023. Why? Because the rents shot up significantly. I'll guarantee you this, or I won't guarantee you, but I'll give you this. We've just apparently, we're going to come July 1, if the budget goes through and it gets legislated, negative gearing gets changed. I'll give them 15 months before the rental market shoots up significantly and they'll have to reinstate it, just like New Zealand did and just like the Keating government did back then as well.
1: As they say, Michael, things happen in threes. Look, very good call. Thank you. Thank you very much for taking the time. If you're in the industry, you can let me know your thoughts as well. 131873. We'll take a break. More in a sec.
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1: 29 past one. We'll get to the news in just a moment. Hello, Meryl.
16: Hello, Michael. Thank you for taking my call.
1: It's my pleasure.
16: I came in on the tail end of your interview with Owen, and I thought, oh my God, he has to be the son of my father's senior officer. Now, my father went to the Middle East, where he was Major General or Brigadier Ether at the time, mm-hmm. and they had worked together before the war, and they found, and I spoke to Kenneth Ether when I became an adult, because my father left when I was just before two years of age. And he told me the story, how they found each other in a tent in Syria where they were fighting the German army. And then the Japanese entered the war, and the 2nd 25th Battalion was brought back to Australia, to Kokoda. And so they were together there, and my father was killed on the Urubaya Ridge on Kokoda on the 15th of September 1942. Mm. And I spoke to Ken Ether, as I said, years later, and he told me, he said, "I really wanted your father to come home." Yeah. So there you are.
1: Yeah.
16: I hope Owen Ether is listening to this, that he knows some story about his father.
1: Yeah, it's a very powerful story from the war. And it shows the mateship, doesn't it, Meryl? The mateship at the core of the ADF.
16: Oh, my God. It was incredible. And years later, I was given a contact. And this man said he stood beside my father when he was killed. And, you know, when you hear these stories, there has to be many, many more.
1: Well, there are. But I think you know that personifies why these sort of campaigns that are being waged now are so important. You know, these incredible men that you speak of, like your father and like Owen's father and others, you know, they went through these historic institutions. And, you know, buildings are one thing, but the history and the tangible living part is the human beings that go through it. And to sort of say, oh, well, look, we can put a sort of capital value on this and we can sell it and we can retrofit it into apartments. I think that just smashes that incredible history that is at the core of the ADF.
16: You know, they have no idea, Michael. They have no idea. I wrote a letter quite some years ago, and we had a Labor government in at the time. And I said, if I get myself to Port Moresby, could somebody there help me get to Bomana War Cemetery for an Anzac Day? And they said, no, we don't do things like that. And I was horrified. So So I thought, well, I'll wait till a Liberal government comes in. And I wrote the same letter. And I got the most beautiful response. I was met at the airport. They said, cancel your hotel arrangements, stay where we're staying. I was taken to Bamana on an Anzac Day, given a wreath to lay at my father's grave. Now, that's the difference. People have to know which government feels for defence and which doesn't.
1: Yeah. Well, we've got a chance to, put some human people power behind all of that at the moment with this campaign. We'll do our best. Meryl, God bless you. Thank you for that call. And thank you for what your dad did in trying to, and successfully, obviously, defending Australia's democracy in our hour of need. Thank you very much. 131873. Up to the newsroom. Maddie, good afternoon.
17: Good afternoon, Michael. The federal government will not budge on its timeframe to pass contentious changes to Australia's tax system, insisting there's been enough consultation about the negative gearing and capital gains tax reforms. An inquiry into the changes is due to wrap up today. Police are working to determine whether a beauty salon at Concord West was the intended target of a firebombing overnight. A major shake-up of buses in Sydney Southwest will see 8 routes axed and 10 new routes added. And craft supply giant Lincraft has announced it's moving online with all 60 physical stores across Australia and New Zealand to be progressively closed. In sport, the Super Rugby Pacific Grand Final is sold out in just 15 minutes. Around 35,000 fans will pack into Henry Stadium in Wellington on Saturday night to see the Hurricanes take on the Chiefs. Thanks, Michael. There'll be more news and sport at 2.
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1: 25 to 2, sunny and 22 today in the city. It looks like it'll be sunny everywhere. It is a beautiful day outside and pretty much 22 everywhere. 20 at Terry Hills, 21 at Campbelltown, 20 Bondi today. Partly cloudy and 22 tomorrow, mostly sunny and 23 on Thursday. Now, Canberra today, mostly sunny and 18 in the capital. Same for Tuggeranong. Partly cloudy and 18 tomorrow. Showers coming through, it looks like, on Thursday, maybe 7 mil. Then Lithgow today, sunny and 17 for you. Good to have you through 2LT. Orange, 16, 19 at Mudgee. Bathurst, 18, 16, Katoomba, Springwood, 21. Partly cloudy tomorrow and 17, and then, well, all of 16 on Thursday. It should be dry, though. Partly cloudy in Lithgow. Queanbeyan, not forgetting you, mostly sunny and 17 today, and then a partly cloudy 18 on Wednesday. 131873. We'll take a break. We'll come back with health. 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
18: Now, up at Kincumber, the boys are replacing a power pole after a nasty smash this morning on Avoca Drive near Island View Drive. The road is closed to westbound traffic towards Mount Pleasant. Diversions are in place up there. B-doubles should delay their journey for the time being. At Greystanes, a nasty accident on Greystanes Road near Maryland's Road. The road is closed to southbound traffic towards Smithfield. Diversions are in place. All vehicles use the Prospect Highway. And a 5-docker truck broken down at Parramatta Road near Harris Road is in lane 2 facing towards the city. I'm Dennis Lee on 2GB.
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2: All right, 19 to 2, our Men's Health Week kicked off yesterday. Shines a spotlight, obviously, on the well-being of men and boys. But for many parents, one question is becoming, I think, harder to ignore. How do we raise boys into confident, capable young men? And it's a question I want to ask you. I mean, we've got hundreds of thousands of listeners out there. Many of you have raised sons, and I'm sure most of you have done a pretty good job of it. But we keep hearing that, you know, we've got this rise of the online manosphere and the growing concerns around school disengagement, excessive screen time, declining mental well-being, particularly among young men. Many families worried about the challenges facing young boys. There's concerns that a lot of them are getting into problem gambling, and all of these sort of things seem to be disproportionately impacting young men as opposed to young women. So perhaps the challenge is greater today. I simply don't know, but let me ask you, 131873, how did you raise confident, decent young men? To use an old term, gentlemen. Because as I said, the anecdotal evidence seems to be it is getting harder. Now, a recent Australian survey of boys, and these are young blokes aged 14 to 18, found that they were more likely to get into fights, to gamble, to avoid seeking help, and believe that they have it harder in life than girls. Whether that's true, I don't know. But meanwhile, research examining TikTok content viewed by young men found almost half the videos contained masculinity-related themes. Now, look, there's a new approach to raise boys differently than previous upbringings. There's this shift away from the culture war lens that leads to young men with healthy masculinity and not having toxic masculinity and all of these terms that have gained traction. But someone who's certainly studied in this space for a long time is Dr. Justin Coulson. You would know the name. He's a parenting expert. He's also the author of Boys, Raising Strong Men from the Inside Out. And I thought we'd have a chat with him today. He's on the line. Doctor, good to speak.
3: Good to be with you, Michael. Thanks for having me.
2: My pleasure. Look, this isn't new. We're not going to break any ground here, but it's a timely reminder. Men's Health Week, and we often look at all sorts of situations for many, many years, and this has been a very good thing. We've spoken about how men are now starting to open up about their mental health challenges, and these sort of themes come through this week. But if we look at the younger cohort, the boys that are to become men, what are we getting right and what are we getting wrong?
3: I think the biggest challenge that we've got, let's start with what we're getting wrong and then move in a more positive direction. The biggest challenge that we've got is that there is so much talk about what's going wrong. So I'm a motorcycle rider, I'm a cyclist, I ride skateboards and surfboards and all those kinds of things. And there's a law of physics that basically says you go where you're looking. So if you're looking at the telegraph pole, you're going to crash into the telegraph pole. We keep on, and I think the same thing applies psychologically, we keep on talking about toxic masculinity. And every time you talk about toxic masculinity, and it's everywhere, like every media article talks about it, you mentioned it in your intro,
2: yeah.
3: When you talk about toxic masculinity, you send a very clear message to boys and men. You're toxic. You're a problem. You can't be trusted. Well, you've got issues. And so they feel lousy about themselves. And you also send a very clear message to females. You can't trust boys and men. Stay away. So they look at boys and men with sideways glances. Stay away. Boys feel lousy about themselves. It doesn't progress the conversation. Nobody improves. The thing that we really need to do is talk about what healthy masculinity is. And that's what I've spent the last 4 years researching, studying, thinking about, and writing about. Healthy masculinity, as I define it, the healthiest men that I know, they help the people around them to feel safer and stronger. The least healthy men that I know do exactly the opposite. The people around them do not feel safe or strong. Rather, they feel denigrated. They feel demeaned. They feel dominated. They feel weaker. They feel smaller. Our job, therefore, is to model what healthy masculinity looks like and help our boys particularly, but also our men, to move in that direction. I mean, if I could just put a drip feed onto the forehead of every single male in the country that reminded them safer and stronger, show up, give more than you take, add value, be a bonus in the lives of the people around you, I don't think that we'd be having these masculinity conversations.
2: Just on, see, I agree with what you're saying. I mean, words have meaning, right? And we've now started to attach a very negative connotation to that M word, to masculinity, where for millennia, to be masculine, if you were a boy, was to live up to your expectation. Have we poisoned the well too much, Justin? Is it the case that being masculine as opposed to feminine isn't a problem? It's when you take it too far in one direction.
3: Extremes everywhere. My grandfather used to say everything in moderation, including moderation. What's funny about this? When I talk to young men and I say to them, what does it mean to be a man? Like, what does it mean to be a man? They look at me blankly and don't really give me answers. When the answers do start to come out, they often answer in the negative. They'll say, well, it's to not be like a girl, it's to not be feminine, to not be gay, to not be... And they start talking through this very old school. There's a phrase for it. Some researchers have identified this thing that they call the man box. And boys often push into that direction, but they really struggle to identify what masculinity is. If I say, what's a real man? What's a good man? I get slightly more improved answers. Same thing happens with men. You said words matter. They really do. And we struggle to find words around what it is to be masculine. I don't think that that's healthy or helpful. But I really get concerned when it's always defined in the negative. And that's why this definition that I'm really pushing and making a big deal about in this conversation, it might feel like we're being a bit too philosophical, but it's got real practical grounding. If I help people feel safer and stronger, it means, let's say I'm walking down the street on a dark night and there's a woman walking towards me. What's going to help her to feel safe? This will probably really upset a lot of people when I say this, but when this happens with me, I step off the pavement, off the footpath, maybe I'll even walk to the other side of the road. I want her to know that she can walk down the street late at night and feel completely comfortable and safe. And if my presence makes her feel nervous, then I'm going to remove myself as much as possible so that she can feel safe. I had a daughter who recently broke up with a boyfriend. She was very sad. They'd been together for a couple of months. It was very serious, Michael. And when I asked her why, because she was in tears, she said, he didn't help me to feel safe and strong. And I said, well, what do you mean? She said, whenever we were together alone, there was always a lot of pressure to engage in intimate acts that I didn't feel ready to engage in. But when we were together with other people, which is when I was feeling safe, I didn't feel strong because he always made jokes at my expense. Safer and stronger means that we're trustworthy. It means that we're going to act in the best interests of the people around us.
2: Okay. Just on the example you gave, because I think we will get a bit of feedback about that, you know, the crossing the street sort of thing. I understand what you're saying, but does it not in some ways maybe psychologically play into the problem in that if we've got blokes thinking, well, look, to be a good man, I better sort of get out of the way of the woman, doesn't that psychologically say to the women, you know, a lot of guys out there are threats, you know, and it's better if they're not in my path, whereas a truly healthy society would be one where men and women can engage as equals and treat each other with respect and not fear each other on an average basis.
3: Michael, you're right, theoretically, but practically, we've already, as you said before, with the world being poisoned, that's how women are feeling right now. So the best way that we can help them to not feel like that is to help them to trust men again. I encourage young men to go home after my talks and have a chat with their mum or their aunt or their grandma and just ask them when they feel afraid, when men are in their presence. And the answers are consistently things like standing on the train platform, walking to the car at night, walking through a parking station, walking upstairs, getting into a lift with another man. No, as a man, we just take it for granted that all these things are perfectly fine, safe, and normal to do. But women can see, I want men to be able to look through the eyes of women today. And if we can do that, if we can take more perspective, whether I'm right at a theoretical level or not is irrelevant. This is the lived experience of a huge proportion of our
2: population. I understand. It's quite right. That's quite right. Perception's reality.
3: We're safe. Yeah. We're safe. Why are we safe? Well, because we see them coming and say, what can I do to make you feel more comfortable?
2: All right.
3: How can I support you?
2: Many boys, as you know, learn about good masculinity from adult male role models. And for me, I mean, I've made my mistakes, but for me, that was my father, my grandfather, many of my male teachers. We know these days the proportion of boys being raised in households that don't have a father is higher than what it was decades ago. When they go to primary school particularly, they're hard to find a male teacher, maybe the principal, but beyond that, maybe a sport teacher, but beyond that, there's no men. You know, families aren't as united as they used to be in the past. So for a lot of young guys, they're searching around trying to learn the ways of the world, but they don't have those totemic male role models in their formative years. That adds to the challenge, doesn't it?
3: This is a really, really important challenge that we're facing right now. The single greatest point of failure for a young man, where he's most likely to go off the rails, most likely to start to engage in self-destructive behaviours or the kind of behaviour that damages other people or other property, is when he loses a significant male role model, usually his father, from his life. Our job, therefore, is to help him to have stability in those circumstances. What's fascinating, we're really, really worried about the manosphere, and I think that there's good reason to be concerned in some areas, because there's some awful ideas that have been perpetuated by some people with some really poor motives. Sure. They're grifting off our young men, our vulnerable, specifically vulnerable, and socially and economically non-thriving young men. And so that's a really big challenge. But what I generally find is that young boys, when I say, who do you look up to? The number one answer is always my dad. Always my dad. And when I say why, they say because he listens to me and because he teaches me stuff. And when dad isn't in the picture, quite often it's a grandpa or sometimes it's a sports coach. Unfortunately, this is a hard thing to say, and I chafe even using the words. But when we look at what too many scout leaders and too many church leaders and too many teachers and Michael Jackson and too many kindergarten teachers have done as a result of the awful, awful crimes that have been committed, too many men are now no longer willing to be involved in the lives of young men other than their sons. And that's a tragedy, because I had a great experience last year. I went on a surf trip. I'm a really keen surfer. I was in Indonesia on a beautiful island called Sumba. Mm-hmm. And there were two dads. They'd taken their two sons, as well as a bunch of other mates. So in other words, there's like six or seven men and these two teenage boys aged 14 on this surf trip. I watched as these boys, they did what boys are supposed to be doing. They were living life. They were taking risks and chasing big waves. But they had these great men around them who were talking to them, coaching them, having conversations with them.
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19: Now with Greystanes, we've still got issues after a nasty smash involving a truck and car on Greystanes Road near Maryland's Road. The road is closed to southbound traffic towards Smithfield. Diversions are in place. All vehicles use the Prospect Highway for the time being. Horsley Park, a burst water main on Wargrove Road near Redmain Road. That's affecting southbound traffic towards Horsley Park. At Newport, loose building material on Barrenjoey Road near Coles Parade. The road is closed to northbound traffic towards Palm Beach. Diversions are in place. I'm Dennis Lee on 2GB.
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3: It's 2 o'clock. Good afternoon. I'm Madeline McNeil. Unions argue the federal government's tax reform will make it easier for workers to purchase property. The final day of an inquiry into Labor's changes to capital gains tax and negative gearing is underway in Sydney. Business and construction groups have argued the legislation will stifle investment and slow economic growth, but Joseph Mitchell from the ACTU says the laws would make the system fairer.
4: House prices are out of control, and they've been out of control for decades, in large part due to the incredibly unfair tax settings that have been favouring investors over workers and first-time buyers. We're arguing for Parliament to pass these changes to the law.
3: The state opposition is promising to introduce stronger reforms targeting violence brokers to rein in gangland behaviour. Jefferson Shaw reports.
9: Earlier this month, the Minns government passed through new offences for public shootings, firebombings and for recruiting children for criminal activity. The opposition today has made their own commitments to end gangland wars, including by increasing maximum penalties for criminals recruiting children. State Shadow Attorney General Damien Tudehope says the government identified the issue but didn't come up with an effective solution.
22: It's actually, in fact, strengthening what the government is doing.
9: The coalition is also promising to double New South Wales Crime Commission funding. Jefferson Shaw, State Parliament, Sydney.
3: 8 bus routes will be axed, but 10 will be added across Sydney as part of sweeping changes to services. From Sunday, 11 routes will have their paths altered and 87 will undergo timetable adjustments. Burger chain Grilled is being sued for greenwashing a major charity campaign. The ACCC says the Tree Day Tuesday promotion promised a $1 donation per meal, but hidden conditions meant only 4% of purchases qualified. The watchdog says those terms allowed the company to overstate the actual environmental contribution across 5 million sales. New South Wales has been identified as the worst state in the country for dog-related attacks on posties. More than a third of all reported cases took place in the state over the past 6 months. Australia Post's Russell Munro says there are simple ways dog owners can prevent an incident.
26: Understand when the postie is going to be coming to your property to deliver that parcel. And when they do, or when they're going to arrive, make sure that you secure your dog behind a locked door or gate. Keep the dog secured away until the posties left the property.
3: Also making news, federal police have charged two Mexican nationals over an alleged plot to import methamphetamine hidden inside paintwork. In finance, the All Ords is trading down 40 points at 90.99. One Australian dollar is buying 70.61 US cents.
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27: Laurie Daly and Billy Slater are backing referee Ashley Klein ahead of tomorrow night's State of Origin 2, despite revelations of his gambling history. The NRL's top whistleblower lost around $500,000 to bookmakers between 2019 and 2023. Despite calls for Klein to step aside, Maroons coach Slater leapt to his defence.
28: To be honest, I personally think it's unfair, you know, to have something personal like that be aired publicly, and you know, I feel for Ashley for that, so yeah, hasn't been discussed within our camp.
27: Saturday night's Super Rugby Pacific Grand Final between the Hurricanes and Chiefs in Wellington has sold out in just 15 minutes, and New Zealand has scored a 2-2 draw with Iran at the FIFA World Cup. Earlier, there were also draws between Spain and Cape Verde, Uruguay, Saudi Arabia and Belgium, Egypt. That's sport. I'm Adam Hawes.
3: It's 2:04. That's the latest news and sport.
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19: Let's head north up to Kincumber. The boys are still replacing a power pole after a smash this morning at around about 5:30 on Avoca Drive. The road is closed to westbound traffic towards Mount Pleasant. Diversions are in place. B-doubles should avoid or delay their journey till the site is cleared. In the Harbour Tunnel, the earlier breakdown has just been cleared. All city-bound lanes are open, but we've still got delays back to North Sydney trying to get through there. And at Greystanes, a nasty accident on Greystanes Road near Merrylands Road. The road is closed to southbound traffic towards Smithfield. Diversions are in place. I'm Dennis Lee on 2GB.
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3: Sunny with light winds becoming northeasterly up to 20 kilometres per hour. Partly cloudy tomorrow, 13 to 22 degrees in the city, 10 to 23 in the west. Looking ahead, mostly sunny Thursday, cloudy Friday and partly cloudy Saturday. Right now in town, it's 22 degrees. The same at Penrith, it's 20 at Bankstown and Campbelltown, 18 at Lucas Heights. I'm Madeline McNeil. 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
2: All right, into our number three. A lot of people out and about today. It is a beautiful day. Hope you're enjoying it. 131873, the number if you'd like to join us. Obviously, a conversation there with Dr. Justin Coulson before the news in this Men's Health Week. Looking at that issue, which seems to be getting a lot of publicity, this idea of masculinity or toxic masculinity. That's a loaded term. We know what it means, but I think Coulson made a very good point where he said, you know, if we keep referring to this as toxic masculinity, we are basically suggesting that malism, if that's a term,

0: and June Rats, making pubs rock again.
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5: Anyone ever been to that Screen X thing? Joel and I have just been looking at it here on our tiny little computer screen. I don't know if it works. I'll have to go and experience it and check it out. I can't comment without having seen it, obviously. I wouldn't be the first time a radio announcer's done that, but you know, you shouldn't. But because it's not curved, I don't know. Grant, what do you think, mate?
6: Well, in 1964,
5: yes,
6: the picture theatre opposite the Regent in George Street,
5: yep,
6: had on it, it was a curved screen. That had Grand Prix.
5: In 1964?
6: Yes.
5: Okay, so they were using a projector, but onto a curved surface screen.
6: Yeah.
5: All right.
6: And at the Royal Easter Show, there was one that was 180 degrees, and it was 90 degrees over the top of your head, and then you flew in a helicopter into the Grand Canyon, and I fell over.
5: How long ago was this?
6: Oh, I think I was... I'm 80.
5: Yeah.
6: And I think I was 15.
5: So that long ago they had that sort of a thing of the Easter Show?
6: Correct.
5: Okay. Well, how are they projecting... How are they projecting...
6: I have no idea.
5: Essentially the roof of the Maya Music Bowl.
6: Just stood there.
5: Mm-hmm.
6: Right? You just stood up there and watched the helicopter... do a steep left-hand turn and then down into the Grand Canyon.
5: Yeah.
6: That's the last I've read.
5: I wonder who else remembers that. That's fascinating, Grant. We should ask Murray Wilton. He's our Easter Show guru. But I wonder if anyone else remembers that particular exhibit at the Sydney Royal Easter Show. I mean, let's say, and Grant's sort of thinking maybe 60 years ago, so 1960s thereabouts. That seems pretty advanced than I would have thought. Good on you, mate. That's fascinating. It plays with the mind and your perceptions. There's no doubt about that. 131873. Before we get to those calls and memories, let's do track of the day, hey?
4: Now on Afternoons, track of the day.
5: Okay, I've got another double pass to Hair, the musical. I don't think that's in sort of, you know, sort of a 3D sort of screening, but there is one particular scene where maybe you're probably keen it isn't all-encompassing, if you follow my drift. Anyway, if you want to go, it's a classic, isn't it, Hair? 131873. Here's your question. Which iconic Australian store opened its doors for the first time in Victoria on this day in 1994, which iconic store opened its doors for the first time in Victoria on this day, 1994? It's since grown into a massive national retailer, operating over 170 stores across Australia. It's a fair bit of blue on the insignia as well. Bit of a clue potentially in the song. If you want to go to Hair, 131873. First one with the right answer, it's yours. 'Cause you're

0: Let's see if we can get an answer. Hey, Kerry, what are we after? Which business?
1: Is it IKEA?
0: No, no, it's not IKEA. Thank you, Kerry. Hello, Kim.
2: Hi, how are you?
0: Good, thanks.
2: Officeworks?
0: Officeworks it is. Officeworks, yep. On this day in 1994, it started in Melbourne. Hang on there, you're off to see Hair, the musical. We'll grab your details. Thank you for listening. Back to the sort of cinema in the round thing. What was it, Terry? You seem to remember.
3: Yeah, it was called Cinerama. It was actually a huge curved screen, and they had three projectors. For its time, it was very good because they could mix each projection neatly, so it formed one big screen. And honestly, you believed you're in the theatre. If you were travelling along on an aeroplane, you'd believe you're in the aeroplane. It was actually incredible. It was there for years. The old Forum, I think it was called. No, not the Forum. But it was opposite the Regis anyhow in George Street, Sydney. Yeah.
0: Cinerama. Good on you, Terry. Thank you for those, Mary. I think Keith remembers them. Was that what you were going to say, Keith?
4: Yes. Yes. Hi, Michael. Yes, the cinema was Hoyts and it was the Plaza.
0: Yeah, okay, Hoyts, yeah, George Street, yep.
4: Yes, and also in London in 1966, they had what they called the Theatre in the Round. It was a circular screen, and you got in the middle of it, and I saw How the West Was Won in it.
0: Oh, that would have been something.
4: It was unbelievable. You came out not quite sure where you were.
0: Yeah.
4: All the arrows from the Indians were whipped all the way around you.
0: It mucks around with the senses.
4: And, at the Plaza, which is now McDonald's.
0: Yeah. Well, it's not quite the same thing, is it? Hey, Keith, good on you. Thank you so much. Great to hear from you. It is 9 to 3.
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0: All right, the Treasurer Jim Chalmers giving his analysis of the RBA's decision to hold the cash rate steady at 4.35% today. Clinton will no doubt bring you some of that audio after 3 o'clock. Interesting to note, in passing, that The Guardian today reports that the majority of Australian adults under 25 have never used newspapers or radio as a source of news. Never. I'd imagine they're getting it on social media. Apparently, the overall interest in news is up, particularly among women and young people, after years of decline. But as it says here, the News and Media Research Centre from the University of Canberra found 40% of all adults, all Australians, who used to get their news from newspapers and radio have stopped, and now many of them turning to online trends. I mean, what could go wrong? But that's the world in which we live, isn't it? It's 4 to 3.
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16: Now, at Mascot, we've got an accident involving a car and motorcycle on Botany Road near King Street. That's holding up southbound traffic. Lane 2 is closed there. Liverpool got a van broken down and stuck on the highway in Elizabeth Drive. He's in lane 1 facing southbound towards Campbelltown. Got delays back to Phillips Avenue trying to get through there. Greystanes still got dramas after that accident this morning on Greystanes Road near Maryland's Road. The road is closed to southbound traffic towards Smithfield. Diversions are in place. Bosley Park, a burst water main on Walgrove Road affecting southbound traffic.
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0: Just before we go, word of warning from Transport for New South Wales for our listeners on the northern beaches and the lower north shore of Sydney. You're encouraged to plan ahead this Thursday. There is industrial action expected from the start of the day. This is for bus services, and it may affect real-time travel information. So that's for buses on Sydney's northern beaches and lower north shore on Thursday. There will still be buses running, but there is some a bit of this and a bit of that with the industrial action might affect things. Clinton is up next.
2: Got a smart speaker? Then ask it to play 2GB.
3: It's 3 o'clock. Good afternoon. I'm Madeline McNeil. Homeowners have been given a reprieve with the Reserve Bank deciding to keep the official interest rate on hold. Federal politics editor Michael Packey.
4: After a two-day meeting, the Reserve Bank board has kept the official cash rate at 4.35%. The RBA is concerned inflation is still too high, but there are signs it's moderating, which gave the board some wriggle room to keep rates steady after three increases this year. In its statement, the central bank believes the peace deal between the US and Iran will bring some relief to energy prices, which should help with the cost of living. The decision to keep rates on hold was unanimous among the nine board members. Michael Packey reporting.
3: The opposition has labelled the federal government's two-day inquiry into its tax reforms as a sham. Labor's review into reining in the capital gains tax discount and negative gearing will wrap up today. The coalition's established a second inquiry, arguing 2 days is not long enough to properly scrutinise the legislation. Liberal leader Angus Taylor says the government's trying to silence dissenting opinion.
5: Because the government has handled or mishandled this so badly, we've had to have another inquiry right next door. And that's what it's come to with this government, where it won't even allow the appropriate level of debate on its own legislation.
3: The watchdog has found police failed in responding to the death of Lindy Lucina, who was fatally beaten by her partner in Ballina in 2023. Her body was found the morning after a witness reported seeing the assault behind a Salvation Army building. The Law Enforcement Conduct Commission says officers responded inadequately by failing to get out of the car and search the area when they arrived. It's recommended a review of radio room operations and critical incident guidelines. The state government's announced a shake-up of bus routes, mostly in Sydney's southwest, ahead of the final section of the M1 Metro opening. Timetables will change for 21 routes, while 11 have their paths altered. 10 new bus routes are being introduced, while 8 others are being axed. Transport Minister John Graham says overall the government is increasing transport connections.
6: Some of those suburbs in western Sydney and southwest Sydney have never been connected before. You had to jump in your car to move between them. Now they'll have public transport for the first time.
3: And craft retailer Lincraft will progressively close all 60 of its physical stores across Australia and New Zealand before trading as an online-only business. Management says rising costs and overseas competition are behind the tough decision. In finance, the All Ords is down 4 points at 91.23, one Australian dollar buying 70.5 US cents.
1: Finance. Acer's end of financial year deals are on now. 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
7: Ahead of State of Origin 2, the Blues have addressed their sleepy starts in recent games. Laurie Daly's men have trailed Queensland by a combined 66-12 in the past three first halves. Captain Isaiah Yeo says it will be a focus tomorrow night at the MCG.
20: You don't want to be putting yourself on the back foot and chasing field position early like we have, particularly in that first game. So, yeah, we understand we need to be better. But, yeah, no, I certainly want us to play with the freedom as well and not be tightened by it.
7: Panther centre Casey McLean will be sidelined for a month after injuring his quad at Blues training. At the FIFA World Cup, New Zealand has scored a 2-2 draw with Iran. Meanwhile, the Australian video referee, who made a controversial hand gesture while on camera, denies it was an expression of white supremacy. Sean Evans says the gesture was the result of an involuntary subconscious twitch. He's been cleared by a FIFA investigation. That's sport. I'm Adam Hawes.
3: 3:04, that's the latest news and sport.
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16: Let's head north. At Kincumber, we've still got major dramas. The boys are replacing a power pole after a smash early this morning at around about 5:30 on Avoca Drive. The road is closed to westbound traffic towards Mount Pleasant. Diversions are in place. B-doubles should avoid or delay their journey till the site is cleared. Liverpool got a van broken down and stuck on the highway near Elizabeth Drive. He's in lane 1 facing southbound towards Campbelltown, and at Greystanes, still got dramas after a smash on Greystanes Road near Maryland's Road. The road is closed to southbound traffic. I'm Dennis Lee on 2GB. What if you

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3: Sunny with light winds increasing up to 20 kilometres per hour and nor'easterly. Partly cloudy tomorrow, 13 to 22 degrees in the city, 10 to 23 in the west. Looking ahead, mostly sunny Thursday, cloudy Friday and partly cloudy Saturday. Right now in town, it's 22 degrees. The same at Penrith, it's 21 degrees at Bankstown and Gosford. I'm Madeline McNeil. 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
1: Tuesday the 16th of June, 131873, $1.53.9. Have a think about that figure. That's how much I saw E10 petrol selling today. I was driving past a Shell service station, Tarrant Point in the city south, $1.53.9. I haven't seen it that cheap all year. Now, there may have been a couple of weeks before the war broke out in the Middle East where there was petrol around that point. I've seen $1.59.9 a little over the past week, but as low as $1.53.9, I haven't seen it. And this is great for us because obviously you adjust whichever petrol or diesel you use accordingly. But in the next couple of days, the Prime Minister and the Treasurer are going to make a decision on extending the excise. And I fear the fact that you can buy

0: Former State Government Minister Stuart Ayres for Straight Shooters today. The state election's in March, so it's less than a year away. Most likely, this election is not going to be fought over state issues. We'll talk to Stuart about that. There is a bat plague in some Sydney suburbs, particularly in the southwest, south of Campbelltown. You may well be affected. We're going to have a look at this after five. Mark Guy live in Melbourne ahead of State of Origin 2 tomorrow night. And boy, do we have prizes to give away. Mobile phone SIM cards worth more than $300, thanks to Amazing. For the caller of the day this week, a theatre ticket package. Tickets to go and see Hair and Dirty Rotten Scoundrels, the musical. Plus, I have the final code word. This is the code word you need for your chance to win $1,000 in 2GB's end of financial year bonus. You need this code word this afternoon. When it happens in Sydney, you're going to hear about it right here on Sydney Now. Send me a text message if you see something we need to know about. 0460 873 873. Have your say. 131 873.
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0: It's 3:09. The RBA, as you've been hearing, has left the official cash rate on hold, 4.35%. So there had been three straight increases up until now. They've decided to pause. KPMG Chief Economist Brendan Rinn joins me. Hi, Brendan.
2: Hi, Clinton. How are you?
0: I'm good. Were you expecting this one?
2: Yeah, we did. And virtually the whole market expected the Reserve Bank to take a pause this month. I think there was a market pricing of a 99% probability that they were going to sit on their hands. And it has actually turned out that way.
0: The market has, though, indicated, and Michelle Bullock in her statement has indicated, there are still concerns about inflation going forward. What's that going to mean for the coming months?
2: Well, it's certainly our expectation at KPMG that we're going to see at least another rate rise probably next at the next meeting in August. And the reason being is that it's the homegrown inflation, the domestic inflation, that the Reserve Bank is most concerned about. And what we've seen is that core inflation, which is basically the centre part of inflation, where you take out the extremes of the drops and the rises, is still continuing to increase. And it went to 3.4%. Now, the Reserve Bank's been really clear that it wants to see core inflation hit 2.5%. So we're virtually 1% higher than where they want inflation to be. And what we're still seeing within the economy is strong levels of overall demand coming from both the private sector, but also from the government as well. And I think that what we're going to see is still some pretty decisive action from the Reserve Bank to really stomp down on that inflation. And if that means they're going to see the economy slow and unemployment rise, then I think they're prepared to accept those consequences.
0: Which is what they've wanted. I note that the NAB, and this was a forecast before today's announcement, was predicting a rate cut early in the new year. If rates do go up in August, as KPMG is now predicting, do you think they might then fall back in the next year?
2: Yeah, definitely they'll come back next year. How soon into next year, I'm not so sure. But, you know, because one of the things is that the Reserve Bank will want to see that that price stability is maintained. So you can't just hit it and then say, okay, we're there, and then change. We saw that in August of last year when they started to cut rates again. And what we started to see was that inflation bounced. That's the worst thing that a central bank wants to see is a yo-yo effect between inflation and interest rates.
0: Thank you for your time. Thank you for your time, Brendan.
2: Thanks very much, Clinton. All the best.
0: Brendan Rinn, the chief economist with KPMG. Michelle Bullock, the Reserve Bank governor, will hold a media conference at 3:30, and we'll bring that to you.
1: Sydney Now with Clinton Maynard. If it's happening in your city, you'll hear it on Sydney Now, 2GB.
0: 3:13, part of this feeds into what's going to happen with the fuel excise. So Jim Chalmers has just made some comments about this. Now, the Prime Minister said yesterday a decision is going to be made in the next couple of days on whether the 50% discount remains in place. So that's worth 26 cents a litre. If you then add into the GST discounts, it's effectively 32 cents a litre. If there is no change to the policy, come the 1st of July, petrol prices will jump by 32 cents a litre. As I said at the start of the show, I spotted petrol selling this morning for less than $1.54 for E10. So I think given it's at that low, I think it's virtually certain the

0: excise is going to jump by the full amount in 2 weeks' time. Jim Chalmers has just been asked about that.
1: We've made it really clear that the fuel excise relief won't go on forever, but that we will review it on a week-to-week basis to make sure that we're providing the support that we can responsibly provide. We've always said that that fuel excise relief will be temporary. It won't go on forever. But on a week-to-week basis, we review it, and that's what we've been doing, and that's what we will continue to do until the end of the month.
0: I think they're going to play with fire if they're going to return that excise to 100% in 2 weeks' time, because suddenly you're going to get that jump that'll affect prices across the board. So that'll have an inflationary effect in a way as well. But fuel will jump by 32 cents a litre, particularly for diesel, which feeds into everything that we buy overnight. I think what they should do is extend the diesel rebate for another few months. And yes, this whole scheme at the moment has cost $2.5 billion, but let's be honest, they're in a huge amount of debt anyway. What's another month or so? And then phase in the return of the full excise for petrol, for E10, 95, 98 and so forth. Just phase it in. Otherwise, overnight, your fuel's going to cost you an extra 32 cents a litre.
2: When Sydney talks, he listens. Clinton Maynard, Sydney Now.
0: It's 3:15. A string of bus routes across Sydney are about to change, and there's also an industrial action plan for the northern suburbs this week. On the changes, now, this is going to take into effect the northern beaches, the North Shore. As many as 21 routes will be adjusted. There's also changes to the northwest and the Hills District around Parramatta and the southwestern suburbs. Howard Collins from Transport for New South Wales joins me. G'day, Howard.
3: Good afternoon, Clinton.
0: These appear to be extensive changes that are kicking in later this week. Why are you making so many adjustments?
3: Well, the bus routes changes we have been planning for some time, but it's a combination of really how Metro is impacted. For example, in the northwest, the number of people travelling using Metro, trying to get those bus services to feed into Metro, but also where we have seen greater growth between, you know, Parramatta and West, we're adding some services. Yes, you know, people can pick the eyes out of it and say, oh, there's been bus cuts, but there are only a couple of routes which are actually subsidised or supported by other routes as well. And where we've made a frequency adjustment, one route had one person in a complete week on it, so we've made a reduction in the frequency. But overall, obviously, lots of detail, Clinton, I can't go into now because we'd be here all afternoon. But some good ones. You know, the 52, or what used to be the M52, will be operating night and day. Great connections between Parramatta Ride and CBD. And certainly, you know, what was the 500X now being provided by that Route 52. And there's some local adjustments. Obviously, you can look up this information through the Transport Info NSW site, which will give you all the details.
0: Yeah, it's very extensive, so we can't go through them all, but have a look at the Transport for New South Wales website. But it's the Northern Beaches, the North Shore, parts of the Hill Street in the northwest, and you're doing that because of Metro changes, but also southwestern suburbs and around Parramatta. Just later this week also, Howard, there's going to be some industrial action, and this will affect Northern Beaches bus routes, but also the North Shore. My understanding was that the RTBU, the union, was going to switch off the Opal card readers, so I realise that's going to be lost revenue for Transport for New South Wales and the government, but for passengers, they won't be inconvenienced, will they? They get a free ride.
3: Well, I think the important thing is for people to be aware, firstly, that from this Thursday up until, you know, early July, they are taking further action. It's already started. But, yeah, machines will be switched off. The most important thing for people to realise is, yes, switching off the machine, you might get a free trip, but you lose all the data. So those people using the real-time apps trying to work out where their next bus is, that won't be available because basically the machine on the bus tells the rest of the network and also all our apps where it is. So that's going to be a bit of a pain for a lot of people who are trying to plan their trips. That's why we're saying allow a little bit of extra time. We expect there may be areas where people will jump on the bus because it's free rather than travel on the ferry or train. So that might put a lot of pressure on the network. But, you know, want people to be aware. People tapping on off, you know, they may do it as a routine. There may be some hesitancy in getting on and off without tapping on. Just check the machines, make sure they're either switched on or off. We don't think every single bus driver will take out this action, so just check before you hop on board that you're doing the right thing.
0: So if you can't log on with your Opal card, you can't tap on, you can't tap off, I'm assuming no one's going to be fined if they're caught doing the wrong thing.
3: No, absolutely. If the machine is switched off at the time you travel, we won't be checking people's tickets because you can't tap on or off. There will be an inconvenience, if not some financial loss, maybe for one or two people. Most people will gain. Will be the people who link their travel with other trips, and therefore the transfer discount won't be applied because you haven't made that first bus trip. But on average, I mean, obviously doesn't impact the commuter. It does mean that on average I'm missing $1 million per week in revenue, which goes towards subsidising the whole of the bus network and could be spent on things which could be used elsewhere. But obviously the operator is dealing with the industrial action. It's not connected directly with transport, but we're here to share that information. We're working with the operator in Region 8, that's the North Shore line, to make sure they get information to the customers as well. And it's time to be kind to each other. I know it might be a bit frustrating, but the opportunity to say, look, this is industrial action. We're working through it. Hopefully the operator and the unions will resolve this fairly soon.
0: Okay, Howard, thank you.
3: No problem at all. Thank
0: Howard Collins, the Transport for New South Wales Coordinator General. So that begins later this week and it'll actually run from Thursday for the next few weeks as well, for the rest of June. So effectively, you're going to get a free ride on the bus if you use buses on the Northern Beaches or the North Shore. There could be extra passengers taking advantage of that. There could be some delays because the apps aren't collecting all the data that assists with Transport for New South Wales running those buses. But in the end, you're actually going to get a free ride, and that's an assurance from Howard Collins. If you're caught out, you're not going to cop a fine. Coming up on the program, the solution to the Liberal Party's woes. I want you to hear me out on this one. It's coming up next. 131873, this is Sydney Now.
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4: Now let's head south. At Coalvale, got a BE double broken down and stuck on the motorway near Church Avenue. He's in lane one facing southbound towards Binnagong or Berriman. Take your choice. At Liverpool, van still broken down there too on the highway in Elizabeth Drive. He's in lane one facing southbound towards Campbelltown. Greystain still got a few dramas after a smash on Greystain's Road near Maryland's Road. It's still affecting traffic in both directions with a contraflow in place. And at Horsley Park, Burstwater Main on Walgrove Road affecting southbound traffic. I'm Dennis Lee on Sydney's Traffic Leader 2GB.
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0: I know this isn't the nicest thing to talk about on the radio, and I get a bit personal here, but I did the test on the weekend. I turned 50 a couple of weeks ago. I've been hearing those ads on the radio say, yes, I got my bowel cancer collection test. I did the test. It's not that bad. I've sent it off in the mail. Get the results soon. But if you're in that age bracket, you know, listen to the advice. 22 past three. Are you struggling with the cost of living? Are you worried you might not have enough soup when you retire? 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They're led by Scott Kuru. We're going to talk to Scott after 5 o'clock about the interest rate decision today. 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And we'll talk to Scott Kuru after 5 o'clock.
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0: 24 past 3, police are investigating another firebombing in Sydney. They're trying to work out whether this particular bombing is linked to the ongoing gang war. It comes less than 24 hours after police released those images of 9 men, now all overseas, who are wanted for orchestrating the gang war. Now, that's involved people being shot, kidnapped and firebombings. Now, many of these firebombings over the past couple of months have involved tobacconists and some barbershops. This wasn't one of those. It's a beauty salon in Concord Road, so Concord West, was attacked in the dead of night, very late last night. Now, fortunately, given the time of day, no one was inside, no one's been injured. The police have seized a large amount of shrapnel. They believe that shrapnel is from various explosive devices that were used. Superintendent Christine McDonald says they don't know if this particular business was targeted or if it was a mistake of they've got the wrong one.
12: The business there is a beauty salon, but we're not quite sure at this stage whether that was the target of this attack or whether it was a business nearby. So we're just working through that. Obviously, very early stages of the investigation, but we're really appealing to the public for any information. We're really appealing for anyone that might have been in the area, might have been driving past. We want CCTV vision and dash cam footage around 11 p.m. last night on Concord Road.
0: Yeah, Concord Road, Concord West. If you do have dash cam footage, if you happen to have been driving past, the number for Crime Stoppers, 1-800-333-000.
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0: Text messages 0460 873 873. Paul says, well, hopefully Anthony Albanese will say no to extending the excise relief for fuel, because that will actually mean yes. You see, you've got to remember, his word is his bond.
13: My word is my bond.
0: Okay, so you've got to go in the opposite direction. If he says no fuel excise extension discount, that means it'll stay in place. Gets confusing with politicians. Thomas says, isn't the fuel excise 26 cents? How does that equal 32 cents? Won't it just go up by 28.6 cents? The way the GST isn't just calculated on the excise, it's calculated on more tax than that. So the estimation is that we're saving 32 cents a litre. That's been the official that's been given. So it should mean on the 31st or the 1st of July, the excise goes up by 32 cents. The price at the Bowser goes up by 32 cents. This one from one of our listeners, so much for fuel going up. You can bet the supplies will go up one day, but when the excise was reduced here on the Northern Beaches, we didn't see the reduction for weeks and weeks. So much for the effectiveness of watchdogs. 27 past three. I think the two-party political system in this country is dead. I think last rites will be observed at the 2028 federal election, but this has been coming for a few elections now. The Teals proved it. By massacring the Liberals in traditional Conservative seats, they prove we are moving past just two parties. So given that that's the case, I've been giving some thought about this, and just hear me out on this. I think it's time that the Liberal Party split. And I'm not talking about splitting up the coalition from the Nationals. I think the Liberal Party, at least at a federal issue, a federal level, they should split in half. Because they can't move forward with any success the way they're structured at the moment. There are people within the Liberal Party pulling in completely different directions. Completely different directions. And it doesn't work anymore for them. Now, think about this. Pauline Hanson was in studio with Ben Fordham this morning. And I think this response says it all about the Liberal Party. Ben asked her, had she spoken to Angus Taylor recently? Because given the polls, Liberals and One Nation are probably going to need to work together if the Conservatives are going to get back into power. So Ben asked her, given that's the case, have you spoken with Angus Taylor?
11: I haven't spoken to Angus since 2019 when he's Environmental Minister.
14: He was in this studio about a month or so ago and he agreed with me that he needed to reach out to you.
11: Yeah, well, he hasn't.
14: He hasn't reached out
11: at
14: all?
11: No, he hasn't. Look, he's got problems with his own moderates. Angus Taylor is going to have trouble to carry through what he wants to do with net zero. He won't be able to get out of the Paris Agreement because his moderates don't want him to.
0: That says a lot right there, that Angus Taylor might want to rip up net zero, but he can't because of elements within his own party. So the Liberals are stuffed because they need to win back teal seats. I know people will disagree with me on this. If the coalition's to get back into power, they've got to win back those teal seats in the eastern suburbs, on the northern beaches, North Shore and in Melbourne. And they've got to win other seats as well, the Howard Battler seats in the western suburbs, to get back into power. But they're torn because you've got one half of the party who wants to appeal to people who voted for teal candidates at those last two elections. But they know, and this is proven by the polls, that there is a Conservative base who doesn't want them to head in that direction. That's part of the reason they're heading towards One Nation. The Resolve poll this week, coalition 20% primary support. It's embarrassing. News poll was 18%. That is death. Unless they team up in some way with One Nation. So I think the only solution to the problem for them is the party splits in two. So you've got the Teals and Zali Steggall just a week or so ago. They came out publicly and said they're interested in forming a new party. And there are moderate Liberals. Now, they don't confirm this publicly, but I assure you, there are moderate Liberals who those behind the Teals have spoken to about joining their party. And you know that even Malcolm Turnbull, bizarrely he's still a member of the Liberal Party, even Malcolm Turnbull has effectively endorsed Zali Steggall's plans. So if the Liberal Party was to split itself in half, Liberals of that mindset could join up with the Teals in this new party. And then what's left, it might still be under the leadership of Angus Taylor and his supporters, they could get along and do real deals with One Nation beyond just preference deals. 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
4: Now, talking about agreements, let's agree not to speed past schools because school zones are enforced till 4 p.m. this afternoon, down to 40 k's now. Down south at Colvale, still got a B double broken down and stuck on the motorway near Church Avenue. Now, we're sitting in lane one facing southbound towards Mittagong or Berrima. Liverpool, van broken down there on the highway near Elizabeth Drive. He's in lane one facing southbound towards Campbelltown. And at Greystone, still got a few dramas. Greystones. Still got a few dramas after a smash on Greystones Road near Maryland's Road.
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0: I've got some breaking news. We're getting a few calls off air about police and ambulance crews heading towards Manly Beach. We've just spoken with the police and paramedics off air. They have been called to Shelley Beach, so the southern end of Manly Beach. Just before 3 o'clock, there is a swimmer in distress there. It's a man in his 40s. Details are very scant at the moment, but five paramedic crews are on the scene, including an intensive care crew and the toll ambulance helicopter. So it's a man in his 40s who's been distressed. We'll bring you another update shortly.
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0: The Reserve Bank Governor Michelle Bullock is now explaining the board's decision to keep interest rates steady at 4.35%. I'll bring you what she's had to say shortly. Let's check our news headlines. The latest. Good afternoon, Madeline McNeil.
27: Good afternoon, Clinton. The Reserve Bank has held the official interest rate at 4.35%. The decision was unanimous among the nine board members, but the central bank remains concerned inflation is too high. The state opposition leader says Sydney's gangland crime is out of control after three improvised explosives were found at the scene of a firebombing in Concord West. The police watchdog has found the police response was inadequate to reports a woman was being bashed in Ballina in 2023. After Lindy Lucina's body was found the morning after she was assaulted by her partner. And commuters on the North Shore will be able to ride the bus for free for 2 weeks from Thursday as drivers escalate industrial action in their fight with private operator Keolis Downer. In sport, Blues coach Laurie Daly sprung a surprise ahead of tomorrow night's second State of Origin match against the Maroons. He says reserve back Ethan Strange, who started 5-8 in game one, will play in the forwards when he comes off the bench. Thanks, Clinton. There'll be more news and sport at 4.
0: Good on you, Maddie. Peter Ford coming up in just a moment. Lots of feedback about the suggestion I've come up with to split the Liberal Party in half. I'm being serious about this. I just can't see how they can go forward and actually form a government in the future. And you've got to abandon the Liberal name. Come up with new names for the two sides. You've got one moderate side or lefty side, and then a conservative side. Ross says in Newtown, with moderates up like Ann Rushton, Andrew Bragg, Tim Wilson, the Liberals will continue to gravitate to One Nation, their supporters. And that's part of the reason. You allow the likes of Tim Wilson to go and join this other party. Jenny says, you're right, the lefty Liberals can go and join the Teals. The LNP can then work with One Nation on forming a coalition that would actually work together. I think dump the Liberal name. Just rebrand it. Come up with two new names. Don asks on the text line, simple question, what have the Teals achieved? Not much. And they can't because they're not in power and the Labor government at the moment doesn't need their vote to get legislation through the lower house, so there's not much they can achieve. Norman, g'day, Norman.
1: Yes. Hello, Clinton. I think your idea is the smartest idea I've heard in 5 months.
0: Well, it doesn't make sense, doesn't it? It's not that intelligent to come up with this idea.
1: Well, absolutely. And the last two federal elections, I voted National because I voted National for 50-odd years.
0: Yep.
1: But I knew my vote was wasted. I had no faith in the Liberals. And then now I know after, the last election or the election before last when they lost because the moderates white-handed Dutton just when he was getting near the finish line, and that wrecked him. The Liberals will never get in while they have one side white-handing the other. And if they split, they can go to the Conservatives, which is Pauline Hanson.
0: But I also get it from the moderate side of the party because they need to win seats back like Warringah, Tony Abbott's old seat. They need to win Wentworth back. But there are people who live in those electorates, and clearly a lot of them, because they've now voted Teal, Zali Steagall's been re-elected, who agree with her platform. So the people who want to take the seats off the Teals there, those candidates, they need to offer an alternative. So I think a split is the only way to go about it. Good on you, Norm. Appreciate your feedback. Marcus says, I think the right wing of the Liberals is what cost them at the last election. The so-called moderates would be more than happy to jump ship to the Teals, I suspect, and I agree with you. Labor, the Greens, the Teals would then potentially hold a majority in the House of Reps for the foreseeable future. Possibly, but some of the Teals do disagree, for instance, on the changes to CGT. Allegra Spender has made that fairly clear recently.
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0: Oh, look, Bonnie Tyler has been in an awful way in an induced coma recently, but there is some good news about Bonnie Tyler. G'day, Peter Ford.
3: Hi, Clinton. Yeah, cautious good news. It's funnily enough, I was only thinking yesterday, I thought, I wonder how she's going, because it's about heading on for 5 weeks, actually, since we got the news that she'd gone in for intestinal surgery. It wasn't particularly dramatic, but something went wrong. They had to put her into this induced coma, and that's where she's been now for over a month. But the family have said she's now awoken from the coma. She still is in intensive care and has a long road ahead of her, but they do believe with time she's going to be fully recovered, which means hopefully she'll get back on stage if that's what she desires to do. And certainly those old school performers, they don't want their careers to end like that. She'll want to make a comeback. The problem she has, of course, is it's an act that you can't kind of phone in. Those big numbers, those big finishes, those dramatic high notes, you've got to be able to do it. You can't fake that. And that's the challenge she's going to have.
0: I'm in the next couple of weeks, I'm going to be speaking with Don McLean, who's touring the country. Don's now 81. And soon Engelbert Humperdinck's going to be on the program. Engelbert is 90. A lot of these older artists, even if they're facing health challenges, they don't want to give it up. They want to keep going.
3: Oh, they love it. And, it's not like any other job. You've got people there telling you how much they love you. And those three people that you've mentioned, and I mentioned Bonnie, they are all of that vintage where, in many ways, it's all I've ever known, and they don't want to let go. And you certainly don't want your career to end on a downer, which would have been the case for Bonnie if she can't get well enough to get back on stage.
0: Now, Pete, it's almost 2 years since the Blake Lively Justin Baldoni fighting broke out.
3: Yeah. Well, it's over now, it seems. But in one sense, it's almost a bit anticlimactic from a content and journalistic point of view. It was kind of leading up to this big trial, which now isn't going to happen. And so much money has been spent, by both parties, particularly Blake, because it just seems she was like a dog with a bone and just couldn't let go. Even though everything she was claiming, it seemed Justin was able to hose it down. He had the receipts, he had the voicemails, he had the vision that had never been seen that was shot on the set of this movie. And so he was able to really kind of, in many ways, vilify himself. And now we have the news that he's not going to be going to trial. They have reached a full settlement. He does have to pay her a very small amount, apparently, and that's only a technicality in relation to the defamation claims. But certainly the $400 million that she said she should be getting from him in compensation and damages, she's not getting 1 cent.
0: Yeah.
3: So what will be interesting now is to see what impact this has had on both of their careers, because they both, in different ways, came out as kind of nutty people. But certainly I think she was the one who's come out of it worse.
0: Good on you, Pete. We'll talk tomorrow.
3: Thanks, Clinton.
0: Peter Ford. But I-

0: I just mentioned Don McLean to Pete. Don McLean will be one of my guests next week on the program. He's going to tour the country in October and he'll be on Sydney Now.
1: Be a part of Sydney Now with Clinton Maynard. Call 131-873.
0: Thank you for your message, Greg. Greg telling me there is something happening at Shelley Beach. Lots of ambulance and police heading in that direction. That's what we reported just about 15 minutes ago. Just an update on what's occurred there. There has been a man, a swimmer, who at the southern end of Manly Beach, so Shelley Beach, has got into some trouble. He's aged in his 40s. He's now been rescued. He's been transported to the Northern Beaches Hospital. He is in a serious to critical condition. Paramedics have confirmed, and this is important, the incident is not related to a shark attack, because I know on some social media sources there's been speculation. Just to confirm, the man who's been taken to the Northern Beaches Hospital after getting into trouble in the waters at the southern end of Manly Beach, he has not been attacked by a shark, but he is in a serious to critical condition.
1: 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Get a great night's sleep night after night with huge deals on Tempur mattresses, adjustable bases and pillows. The difference is Tempur.
2: Let's head north. Up at Maitland, we've still got issues with a smash involving heaps of vehicles on Maitland Road near the bypass. It's holding up southbound traffic towards Mayfield and Newcastle City. Expect 5 minute delays trying to get through there. At Liverpool, that van is still broken down on the highway, and Elizabeth Drive is in lane one facing southbound towards Campbelltown. And at Greystanes, a salvage operation underway on Greystanes Road near Maryland's Road after a smash this morning. A contraflow is in place out there. Please avoid the area if you can. I'm Dennis Lee on 2GB.
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0: Looks like our posties are in trouble again because of dogs. New South Wales, based on stats released today, has been identified as the worst state in the country for dog-related attacks on posties. More than a third of all the cases that have been reported to Australia Post have taken place in New South Wales over the past 6 months. Australia Post's Russell Munro says there are things you can do. If you've got a dog and it's a feisty dog and doesn't like posties, there's some things you can do to prevent a drama.
15: Understand when the postie is going to be coming to your property to deliver that parcel. And when they do, or when they're going to arrive, make sure that you secure your dog behind a locked door or gate. Keep the dog secured away until the postie's left the property.
0: Yeah, Terence, our toy poodle, is a menace, but thankfully hasn't attacked a postie. Talking about animals that are a menace, after 5 o'clock, we're going to have a look at the problem that many suburbs in the southwest are having with bats at the moment. But a bit of feedback about this. Janet on the text line says, on the subject of fruit bats, there's an infestation in the Camellia Gardens in Yowie Bay in the Sutherland Shire. Camellia Gardens are fantastic. We went there, it would have been about a year ago. Beautiful place for a picnic. But Janet says they've destroyed many of the trees. The smell is so intense, especially on hot days, not to mention the noise. I, along with many local residents, no longer visit, which is a wonderful facility. As you know, being units being built in that area with no open space, you need to be able to go to a place like the Camellia Gardens. But with these bats, it's horrible. Janet says the bats are a protected species. I say, what about the humans? We'll explore this after 5 o'clock. Frank has sent me some photos from his security cameras. Now, these are photos not of bats but of possums in Chester Hill. It seems there is a real problem with possums around the streets of Chester Hill. Well, I had that drama a couple of years ago. If you were listening to my overnight show, I had a possum that was stuck in my roof for about 6 months, and I would go to great lengths to get it out, but it would usually find its way back in. Thankfully, the possum's gone away.
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0: Great call of the day prize this week. We've got a theatre pack to give away, including tickets to go and see Hair and Dirty Rotten Scoundrels, the musical. All you got to do is have your say on the issues of the day. 131 873. What about the suggestion that I've come up with this afternoon? Split the Liberal Party. You have a Conservative Party that could then do deals with One Nation, and you have a moderate or lefty party that could do deals with the Teals. It might be the only way for the right of the political spectrum to get back into power. What do you think, Pat? You think there's something in this idea?
16: Well, I do. I just got a bit of a segue into it about the different parties at the moment. One would be a meet and greet by Pauline Hanson and Barnaby Joyce last week. $2,000 for a photo and a meet and greet. Now, I'm just saying, these are the parties, and they're kind of representing the people of across the country that don't have a lot and representing them. So that's a lot of money for fish and chips, if you don't mind the parody of that. Now, the second one is the Liberal Party aren't unified. Now, there's 2 years out from them actually trying to get into the House. Now, here's another analogy. To build a house anywhere in the country is going to take you roughly with a DA plan, you know, a bit of design, get the people to come and build it and stuff. It's going to take 2 years. By the time you actually get in, put the television in, whack down the couch and put down the carpet and decorate it and you move in, turn the key and you go over the threshold. They have not even done a DA plan of how they're going to get in to the house.
0: Yeah.
16: So I just find it really bizarre how they're still getting there thinking, well, what are we going to do? And what is Tony Abbott thinking about coming in and unifying the Liberal Party? Because that's just the really... I can't understand it.
0: I think, Pat, unification is impossible in the Liberal Party because you have people who voted for Teals that used to vote for the Coalition in seats like Warringah that are not going to support a deal to rip up net zero. They're just not going to support it. They're not going to support the return of coal-fired power stations. And there are some within the Liberal Party who want coal-fired power stations back, and they want to be able to campaign on that. But the problem for them is they can't campaign because they're so worried about the Teal seats. So they're divided as it is. And I think this is the only way forward for it. Anthony says, I can't believe it. Throw all that history of the Liberal Party away because they had a bad year in the polls. It's extraordinary. Anthony, it's more than a bad year in the polls. Zali Steagall's now won multiple elections. The fact that you have these independents now in traditional Conservative seats, this is more than just a bad year in the polls. And if the Liberals take the attitude of this is just a bad time, they're going to get walloped. There'll be nothing left of the Liberal Party or whatever they want to call it in the future. Still to come, the code word, 2GB's end of financial year bonus. If you want to win $1,000 with Ben tomorrow morning, you need the code word. Keep on listening to win.
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2: Now, up north at Sandgate, we have major issues with a smash involving heaps of vehicles on Maitland Road near the bypass and cemetery. It's holding up southbound traffic towards Mayfield and Newcastle City. Expect 7 to 10 minute delays trying to get through there. At Newport, loose building material still there on Barrenjoey Road near Coles Parade. The road is closed to northbound traffic towards Palm Beach. Diversion replaced. Jump onto Neptune Road, and a Liverpool event broken down on the highway near Elizabeth Drive. He's in lane one facing southbound. I'm Dennis Lee on 2GB.
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0: I've just received a message from the Upper House MP in New South Wales, Jeremy Buckingham. Now, Jeremy Buckingham is part of an inquiry into a host of unsolved murders and missing people's cases. And we spoke to Jeremy about that a couple of months ago. Well, there's been a parliamentary hearing today and there's been some evidence about Ivan Milat. I'll share that with you after the 4 o'clock news. This could be a bombshell. Guzman Y. Gomez, GYG, has been in the headlines over the past week or so because their foray into the American market, their Mexican takeaway store, has been a disaster. So they've lost a lot of money and they've had to pull back out of the US. But today they've announced they will have an app available on Apple CarPlay. So what this is going to mean is when you're driving your vehicle, if you've got Apple CarPlay, you'll be able to use your touchscreen in your car to click on Guzman Y Gomez and then order yourself burritos through the drive-thru without actually having to pick up a phone. And this could be quite revolutionary because you might then see the other takeaway outlets then doing the same thing. It's smart, I guess. It does raise the issue, though, that is this going to cause more distraction when people are driving? And yes, people do use the phone to order takeaway food with a call, but if you're pressing a button on the app on the dashboard, it could be even more distracting. Coming up after the 4 o'clock news, Michelle Bullock explains the decision by the Reserve Bank to keep interest rates on hold at 4.35% and those details about Ivan Milat.
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1: It's 4 o'clock. Good afternoon. I'm Madeline McNeil. The Reserve Bank has decided to keep interest rates on hold for now, but won't rule out another hike if inflation remains high. The official cash rate will stay at 4.35% after three increases this year. The decision was unanimous among the nine RBA board members. Governor Michelle Bullock says they'll continue examining economic data.
3: Today's decision does not rule out further tightening in monetary policy if that is what is required to bring inflation down. In making its decisions, the board will be focused on the data and what that suggests about the outlook and risks.
1: The Prime Minister says he won't delay contentious legislation which will rein in the capital gains tax discount and negative gearing concessions. An inquiry into the measures will wrap up today after hearing from organisations who support the changes and some who don't. The opposition believes the adjustments will stifle investment. Anthony Albanese argues they'll help more young people get a foot on the property ladder.
4: We are very determined to give people the reform that is needed. We know that for a long period of time, housing was ignored by the federal government. What we've done is have a comprehensive plan.
1: The police watchdog has called for a review of radio room operations and critical incident guidelines following an investigation into the death of Lindy Lucena in Ballina in 2023. Ms. Lucena's body was found behind the local Salvation Army building the morning after officers responded to reports a woman was being bashed there and failed to search the area. Dozens of changes will be made to bus services across Sydney, largely in the southwest, in preparation for the opening of the final section of the M1 Metro line. 8 routes will be axed, but 10 will be added under sweeping changes to begin on Sunday. Transport Coordinator General Howard Collins has told Clinton Maynard he understands concerns about routes being cut, but ultimately the changes will be positive.
5: There are only a couple of routes which are actually subsidised or supported by other routes as well. And where we've made a frequency adjustment, one route had one person in a complete week on it, so we've made a reduction in the frequency.
1: Federal police have charged two Mexican nationals over an alleged plot to import methamphetamine hidden in paintwork. The AFP says 200 kilograms of the drug was detected in a layer of paint lining a container shipped from Mexico to Sydney. Officers allege the father and son plan to extract the substance using industrial equipment seized from Box Hill. And data shows about 50 posties are falling victim to dog-related incidents each week in Australia. In finance, just before close, the All Ords is up 1 point at 91.28, one Australian dollar buying 70.6 US cents.
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6: Billy Slater is keeping the Blues guessing over his plans for super sub Reece Walsh. The Broncos star has been named on Queensland's extended bench for tomorrow night's Origin 2 with no guarantee of getting game time. The Maroons coach refusing to elaborate when asked how Walsh will be used at the MCG.
7: Now, what a luxury for us to have a guy like Kalen Ponga that can wear the number one jersey and have a guy like Reece Walsh sitting there waiting for an opportunity.
6: Great news for Manly. Skipper Tom Trbojevic is back from a hamstring injury for the Seagulls. He's been named to take on the Bulldogs on Saturday night. And at the FIFA World Cup, heavy favourite Spain has been shocked by Cape Verde, the tiny African nation holding the Spaniards to a nil-all draw. Belgium and Egypt have played out a one-all draw. That's sport. I'm Adam Hawes.
1: It's 4 past 4. 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
2: Up north, major dramas at Sandgate. That two-car smash there on Maitland Road near Old Maitland Road is causing major headaches for southbound traffic towards Mayfield. We've got delays all the way back to the Hexham Bridge. Lane 1 is closed there. Expect 12-minute delays trying to get through there. North Narrabeen, we've got a nasty accident now involving a car and motorcycle on Wakehurst Parkway. That's affecting traffic in both directions, eastbound traffic all the way back to Middle Creek. And at Liverpool, a van still broken down on the highway, and Elizabeth Drive is in lane 1 facing southbound towards Campbelltown. I'm Dennis Lee on 2GB.
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11: Sunny with light winds becoming nor'easterly up to 20 kilometres per hour. Partly cloudy tomorrow, 13 to 22 degrees in the city, 10 to 23 in the west. Looking ahead, mostly sunny Thursday, cloudy Friday and partly cloudy Saturday. Right now in town, it's 20 degrees, the same at Campbelltown and Gosford. It's 21 at Bankstown and 18 at Penrith. I'm Madeline McNeil. There'll be more news at 4:30 on your news leader, Sydney's 2GB.
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0: 4:07, there's been some dramas on the northern beaches this afternoon. Just an update from Shelley Beach. There was a man in distress in the water. So the southern part of Manly, he's been taken to Northern Beaches Hospital. He is in a serious but critical condition as well. He's aged in his 40s. He's now in the hospital. There had been some speculation on social media, some concern of whether there'd been another shark attack in Sydney waters. That is not the case. We've spoken with the authorities off air. The man has not been attacked by a shark, but he is in a bad way. He's now in the Northern Beaches Hospital. We've also been getting some calls off air about what's going on in Barrenjoey Road, Newport. There was an emergency this morning where scaffolding was threatening to come away from a building. Well, we've now confirmed that Barrenjoey Road between Seaview Avenue and Coles Parade is closed northbound. There is work underway on this unstable building site. The bus route 199 is diverting around this affected area. So if you do use that bus route, might take you a little bit longer. So it's the building, Barrenjoey Road, Newport, just between Seaview Avenue, Coles Parade. It is closed to all the northbound traffic because the authorities there are trying to secure that scaffolding, which is loose.
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0: The Reserve Bank today has decided to keep interest rates on hold at 4.35%. Now, that is the first time rates have been left unchanged this year. The first three meetings of the year resulted in increases. The RBA Governor, Michelle Bullock, has been speaking in Sydney, and she says today's hold decision does not mean there won't be further policy adjustments, and that means the likelihood is interest rates could rise.
3: I'd say the board is still concerned, and I think if you sort of read the statement, and particularly the last sentence in the statement, it says, if we need to increase again, we will. I think the board feels now, and I think I said this last time, that we're in a better position than we were.

0: opened, this should support the flow of commodities and lower prices. But this could take some time, and an orderly resolution is still not assured, meaning there are still upside risks to inflation and downside risks to growth. It's important to bear in mind that we were dealing with capacity pressures before the conflict started. And although oil prices have eased in recent weeks, they remain high. We have seen some signs that higher costs are starting to be passed through to the cost of other goods and services, including new dwellings. This was expected, but it is important that these effects are limited. If expectations of higher cost growth get embedded into price and wage setting decisions across the economy, this would lead to even higher and more persistent inflation, and it would require even more tightening in monetary policy to get inflation under control.
1: The Reserve Bank Governor Michelle Bullock, the Treasurer Jim Chalmers has also spoken, and he's welcomed the decision of the RBA to keep those rates on hold at 4.35%. He's also used it as an opportunity to spruik the May budget, which he says was responsible and is partly why the RBA has kept rates on hold. This is Jim Chalmers.
2: It's a welcome reprieve for millions of Australians with a mortgage. It doesn't make life any easier for people, but it doesn't make life harder either. We welcome this decision from the Independent Reserve Bank to keep rates steady. This is the first interest rates decision since the very responsible budget that we handed down not that long ago. And since then, we've seen some very welcome developments in the Middle East as well. In Australia, we've seen inflation come off a bit, but we still know that those inflationary pressures are there, made worse by the war in the Middle East and its aftermath. We've seen inflation come off a little bit in Australia in the most recent data, but we've seen it go up in Europe, in the US and Canada. And of course, we've just seen the Japanese central bank raise interest rates. Now, we know that the global economic situation is still difficult despite the welcome progress that we've seen in the Middle East in recent days.
1: So what's going to happen with the petrol excise discount that expires in 2 weeks' time? Well, Jim Chalmers says they'll make a decision in the next couple of days. They'll obviously analyse what the RBA is forecasting with inflation. The likelihood is, come the 1st of July, excise is going to increase by as much as 32 cents a litre. So while we've had a reprieve today with interest rates, we are going to get hit potentially big time in 2 weeks' time.
3: 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Clinton Maynard on Sydney Now.
1: It's 12 past four. Whatever you see around the city, let us know about it. 0460 873 873 is our number for whatever you spot around Sydney. Pauline Hanson took calls from 2GB listeners this morning. She was in studio with Ben Fordham. And I think her responses go a long way to explaining why she's becoming so popular. She doesn't answer questions like most politicians do. She simply believes and says what she thinks. And most politicians don't do that. They hide. They speak in cliches. They go around in circles because they don't want to put their foot in the mouth. They don't want to get themselves in trouble. Well, Pauline doesn't really care about that. So is that, do you think, the key reason One Nation is becoming popular? Or is it because of the state of the Liberal Party, which we've been discussing on the show so far? Is it because of decisions that Labor is making? Dr. Kevin Donnelly has written a book. It's called Wake Up to Woke, Why Pauline Hanson's Party is So Popular. Dr. Donnelly, you've heard him on the station many times before in his capacity as an education expert, but he also has a keen interest in politics, and he wrote an excellent piece in The Telegraph today, and I want to get his insight about why he believes One Nation has become so popular. Kevin, good afternoon.
4: Good afternoon, Clinton.
1: You rightly point out in your article that there are several reasons about why One Nation is now providing a real alternative to both the Labor Party and the Liberal parties. But what I was intrigued by one of your comments, you say that commentators dismiss One Nation as simply a party of opposition, a protest party. It's more than that, isn't it, why they're becoming popular?
4: Oh, definitely. And what you said before about Pauline Hanson is very true. People see her as authentic. I mean, you might remember many years ago, she was disendorsed as a Liberal candidate because she made some statements about Asian immigration. But she's always argued the case. She's always argued what she believes in. And in fact, she went to jail for a while, quite unfairly. So people see her as fair dinkum, as we'd say, authentic. She's not a retail politician. And what I mean by that is when you look at someone like Prime Minister Albanese, he's never had a real job. He was a student activist. He worked for Labor officials.

0: tools trade unions. He went into politics. He's got no idea about the value of money. So Pauline Hanson, she's authentic, and she's always argued the case, and people are listening. It's taken a couple of years, but whether it's multiculturalism, immigration, whether it's this cultural left move in terms of gender, transitioning, having three flags, undermining the country, not being patriotic. She's always argued that that is what we should be looking at.
1: Just received a message from one of our listeners, Kevin Mitch. Mitch says, politicians waffle crap. Pauline just says it as it is. Do you think there's something with Pauline that she's not afraid of putting a foot in it?
0: Well, she's not. And, she'll get into trouble every now and again. But people are human and people appreciate the honesty. I mean, I think it was a couple of months ago she made a statement that could have been about Muslims. You might be able to correct me. But then the next day she said, oh, look, I'm sorry, I didn't quite mean that. So she's honest enough to admit when she makes mistakes. But what interested me in the article in the paper today and in the book is that the Liberal Party, certainly the Nationals, the Liberal Party with the new leadership of Angus Taylor and Tony Abbott, I think they're aware of the problem, that it's no good denouncing One Nation, saying they're xenophobic or racist, which is what the Labor Party does. I mean, the new leadership in the Liberal Party are aware that they have to work with One Nation and they have to accept the fact that what I call the culture, if you look at Australia's culture, we're moving more towards the centre-right. So people are more conservative than what they were under, say, Gough Whitlam or even under the current government.
1: And as Australians, you point this out, Australians by nature are conservative people.
0: Definitely, and there's a great English philosopher and social critic, Roger Scruton, and I refer to him. I mean, when you look at, and this is what he argues, people are genuinely committed to family, kinship, community, a sense of place, whether it's patriotism, nation. People are grounded in that way. And whether it was Brexit in England, when England voted to get out of the European Union, whether it was the first election of Trump, whether it was the vote against the Indigenous Voice, people are fed up with these elites sort of having this global perspective, and you only have to look at the danger and the damage caused by climate alarmism. People are fed up with it. So when they hear politicians, and this is where at least the Liberal Party are changing, when they hear politicians are listening, then they congratulate them and support them.
1: Okay, so you've pointed out today Liberal Party are changing, Angus Taylor replacing Susan Lee, Tony Abbott taking on the presidency of the Federal Liberal Party. But I've been talking about the teal seats in the first hour of the program, Kevin. How should the Liberal Party approach seats that were once conservative seats but are now held by the likes of Zali Steggall or Allegra Spender?
0: That's a difficult one. I mean, it's going to really depend on how it plays out over the next couple of years. It's a long way towards the federal election, and a lot can happen. But my argument, and there was a famous English politician, Edmund Burke, many years ago, he argued the role of a politician is not to worry about getting re-elected and, Machiavellian doing the numbers. The politician should be genuinely concerned about the country. What is best for the people, the common people, as they called it back then. So I would expect that the Liberal Party have some hard decisions to make, but I would hope they make them in the interests of the Australian people. Because this country, as you're aware, your listeners would know, it's not the nation we grew up in all those years ago. And I would hope they end up doing they work closely with One Nation and Pauline Hanson. So what I call the centre-right of politics, the Conservatives, actually get rid of this destructive socialist government led by Albanese.
1: Mind you, there are plenty of Labor supporters, you'd say traditional Labor supporters, who have an affinity with what Pauline Hanson's talking about.
0: Definitely, and many years ago I got to know Bob Santamaria, who headed up the movement and responsible to getting the DLP off the ground. And there are quite a few good Catholic Labor voters out there still, and I think they appreciate that when you've got now kindergarten kids being taught that boys can be girls, girls can be boys, and that gender and sexuality are dynamic, people are waking up to all of this cultural left rubbish, and whether you're Labor, Liberal, National, you know, people are starting to think, well, we have to support politicians like Pauline Hanson, like Tony Abbott, who's doing a lot of work, as we know, behind the scenes, and also Angus Taylor, because it's the future generations who are at risk.
1: You write about it in your new book. It's called Wake Up to Woke, While Pauline Hanson's Party is So Popular. It's available at your website. The website is simply kevindonnelly.com.au. Great to talk to you. Thank you, Kevin.
0: Thank you very much, Clinton.
1: Dr. Kevin Donnelly, we've been talking to him for years on 2GB about education issues. He's been at the forefront of education in this country for decades, but he talks a lot of sense on this, and it's more than just people are siding with One Nation because they're angry with the current government. This is more than just a protest vote. Now, the next 2 years are critical because it's still a long way until the election. And there's still plenty of opportunities for things to go wrong for One Nation. But I think from what Pauline had said to Ben this morning, it was refreshing to hear a politician being honest.
2: 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Clinton Maynard on Sydney Now.
1: And the theme of your message is along with what Helen's saying here. Pauline is authentic. She calls a spade a spade. And look, I dare to say the majority of Australians are thinking what One Nation's policies are. They're actually answering the questions that we have. Bob says Pauline is one of us. She is real. The other Muppets are just full of it. Now, mind you, she's going to come under a lot of pressure. Tomorrow, Pauline Hanson, I think this would be, it's the first time in at least 5 or 6 years, if maybe even ever, Pauline Hanson's going to front the National Press Club in Canberra. So there will be political reporters who will ask her about the minutiae of policy. Now, this will be a tough one for Pauline Hanson. This will be a big test. We'll certainly cover it tomorrow.
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3: Now on the roads, things have gone a bit bonkers. At Kurrajong Hill's got a smash involving a B-double on the Bells Line of Road near Stone Terrace. It's affecting traffic in both directions. North Narrabeen, an accident involving a car and motorcycle on Wakehurst Parkway. That's affecting traffic in both directions. In fact, eastbound traffic towards the water all the way back to the Sports Academy. Greystanes, a two-car smash on the M4 near Greystanes Road. That's affecting westbound traffic. And a Randwick accident involving a bus and motorcycle on Allison Road near the racecourse. That's affecting southbound traffic towards Coogee. I'm Dennis Lee on 2GB.
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1: Tomorrow on the show, I'm going to give you a behind-the-scenes look at the 000 call centre that the police operate on the Central Coast in Tuggerah. We're going to broadcast the show from there because the police are actually looking for new recruits, people who could work in 000. And I'm intrigued to understand how it all works. So that's tomorrow from 3 o'clock. 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
1: 25 past four yesterday on the show, I gave you the code word for 2GB's end of financial year bonus. It was in the last hour of the show. I'm thinking of giving the code word away a little bit earlier today. So keep listening. Ben's going to give away $1,000 in the morning. You need this code word, but that's a warning. I might well give it away a little bit earlier today. 1-3-1-8-7-3, 25 past four. Jeremy Buckingham, the New South Wales Upper House MP, has just been in contact with me to alert me to what's been going on in the inquiry that he is at the centre of into a string of unsolved missing persons cases. Now, we spoke with Jeremy about this issue, it would have been about 2 months ago on the show. It's many, many cases of people who've disappeared over decades between Newcastle and all the way to Byron Bay. Now, Jeremy is of the belief some of these cases are linked to Ivan Milat. There have been some public hearings over the last couple of days. There's going to be another public hearing in Grafton on the north coast, because this is part of the area where people disappeared in a few weeks' time, in July. Well, the head of the homicide squad, Detective Superintendent Joe Dewey, has given some evidence. And he has confirmed to this parliamentary inquiry that 11 cold cases have now been assessed and potentially linked to Ivan Milat. Ivan Milat, fortunately, is now dead. He died in 2019. He was convicted of seven murders, the seven backpacker murders, with many of those bodies buried in the Belanglo State Forest. But many people have been the belief that he was involved in other murders as well, and that may well have been with an accomplice. Superintendent Dewey says Task Force AIR, which was established back in 1993 to investigate the backpacker murders, carried out a national review of many long-term missing persons cases, unsolved homicides linked to Milat. They've looked at as many as potentially 50 cases. He's confirmed 11 have been identified. Now, that doesn't mean that there's going to be an outcome in these particular cases, because Milat being dead means it's very difficult to solve these cases. But it's providing just a little bit of hope for the families, at least in these 11 cases, that one day they may well get some answers.
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1: You would have heard this with Dennis. A car in a motorbike crash, Wakehurst Parkway, North Narrabeen near Wimbledon Avenue. Traffic has been affected in both directions. Paramedics are telling us the motorcycle rider has been taken to hospital with chest and leg injuries. We're not sure of his condition. Whatever you see around the city, let us know about it. Actually, I just want to come here to Ragari. Hi, Ragari. Have you seen this crash?
10: No, this is at Northern Road in Penrith, near Nepean Hospital.
1: Right. What have you seen?
10: Yeah, I've just been past. A motorcycle rider is on the tarmac. There's been a crash involving the motorcycle rider and a car.
1: Okay, so this is completely separate to the one at the Wakehurst Parkway. This is in Penrith near Nepean Hospital.
10: Correct. Yeah, so I think there will be a nightmare for northbound traffic, because no one was driving past. So emergency services have not arrived, like 2 minutes ago.
1: Okay. Thank you, Ragari, for letting us know about that. So this is another crash involving a motorbike and a car. It's the second within just the past 15 minutes or so. But this is on the Northern Road. So this is near Nepean Hospital, northbound Northern Road in Penrith. Fortunately, it's near the hospital, so hopefully those involved in the crash can be seen too quickly. But as Ragari tells us there, that's going to cause a few traffic problems there. Helen Perrottet has explained her family's decision to have an eighth baby. I'll bring you the details shortly.
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3: Definitely crazy on the roads at the moment. Kurrajong Hills, a smash involving a B double on the Bells Line of Road near Stone Terrace. That's affecting traffic in both directions. North Narrabeen, as Clinton added and spoke about, an accident involving a car motorcycle on Wakehurst Parkway near Pittwater Road. It's affecting traffic in both directions. In fact, eastbound traffic towards the water all the way back to the Sports Academy. Greystanes, two car smash on the M4 near Greystanes Road affecting westbound traffic, and a Randwick, an accident involving a car motorcycle on Allison Road affecting traffic towards the water.
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1: Straight Shooter Stuart Ayres coming up before 5 o'clock. We're going to talk about the state election. No one sort of realises the state election's less than a year away. And Stuart suspects that it's not going to be fought out on state issues. It's really going to be federal issues we're going to be talking about. Stuart Ayres in studio in the next half hour. Let's check our news headlines. And with all the latest, Madeline McNeil.
20: Good afternoon, Clinton. The Reserve Bank isn't ruling out another interest rate hike after keeping the cash rate on hold today at 4.35%. The central bank is still concerned about high inflation and will continue monitoring economic data. Paramedics are assuring locals on the northern beaches an operation at Shelley Beach is not shark-related after police, ambulance and the toll helicopter were called to reports of a swimmer in distress. Commuters are being urged to check their local bus routes for upcoming changes, with dozens of services to be altered from Sunday as part of an overhaul to improve connections to the M1 Metro line. And One Nation leader Pauline Hanson says she's already started vetting candidates for the next federal election as she looks to seize momentum in the polls. In sport, a huge boost for the Seagulls for Saturday night's NRL clash with the Bulldogs. Co-captain Tom Dvojevic returns after a long layoff with a hamstring injury. Thanks, Clinton. There'll be more news and sport at 5.
1: Thank you, Maddie. It's 20 degrees in the CBD, also 20 in Penrith. Investigations underway following that crash this morning of the B-52 Stratofortress aircraft in California. It occurred at the Edwards Air Force Base. Huge explosion. Now, those planes, $85 million worth, that's US, so that's about $120 million. 8 people dead. Just a disaster. The statement that they put out in the US says an Air Force B-52 Stratofortress carrying 8 people on a routine test mission crashed shortly after takeoff at 11:20 a.m. local time. Initial indications are the crash was not survivable. Emergency personnel on the scene working to account for all the personnel involved. So the reason for the crash is not known. These B-52s have been used in the Air Force since 1955, designed and built by Boeing, built to carry 31,000 kilograms of weapons. They can travel 14,000 kilometers without refueling. But tragically, this accident has left 8 people dead. On the text line 0460 873 873, Yanni says, I'm currently driving on the M2 motorway on my way out west. I've been doing this trip for many years. I've got to tell you, the traffic on the M2 going west is becoming unbearable. I've noticed a lot of people on their mobile phones not even hiding it now. They're talking on their phones. It seems that many people in Western Sydney are using the bus lane as well to cut past the heavy traffic. Well, they do have cameras in those bus lanes, so they would risk a fine if they're doing that. I've never been fined for using one of the T2 or the T3s, and occasionally I've accidentally found myself in one. So I don't know about enforcement, but it is a problem, and it's the frustration because so many people are stuck in those traffic jams.
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1: 14 to 5. Recently, the former Premier Dominic Perrottet and his wife Helen welcomed a baby, James Fulton Thomas Perrottet. The Perrottets are now living in the United States. Dominic Perrottet works for BHP. Little James is their 8th child. And look, I know a lot of people around politics and have asked this question for years. In this day and age, why are the Perrottets having so many children? There are not many families of 10 these days. Well, Helen has written a piece in the Sydney Morning Herald today. Helen is a very successful woman. She's not only a mum of 8, she's a lawyer. She's worked at a high level within the Defence Force. She's worked for the AFP. And over the past week, so on this program, we've been talking about the falling birth rate in this country. It's down to 1.4 per woman. The replacement rate is 2.1. This is part of the reason we have such a high level of immigration. Helen writes today why she has such a big family, and she's acknowledged that the challenges, the physical issues, the demands, the impacts on career progression, the effect on social life. I'd suspect there is no social life. But she writes, and I think this is important to appreciate. She writes, "The preciousness of life makes every sacrifice worth it. The purpose and meaning that come from raising children outweigh the difficulties. That does not mean every day is easy or that I enjoy every moment. Some days are exhausting. Some seasons overwhelming. Yet when I look at the bigger picture, I see something that matters. As C.S. Lewis put it, children are not a distraction from more important work. They're the most important work." And this is the piece that really grabs me. She writes, "In a culture that measures success through status, income, recognition or personal achievement, I've discovered the joy of investing in little people. Helping shape the character, the values and the futures of my children feels like a contribution that extends far beyond myself." I take a lot from what she's written there. Life shouldn't be all about status or money. I think there's a deeper meaning to our existence. And I think that's what Helen Perrottet is saying. Now, some of us find that meaning in another way. It doesn't mean that we all need to have 8 kids. Of course not. And that's fine too. Many couples don't want to have kids for legitimate reasons and they find satisfaction in other ways. And that's okay. But in this busy modern social media age, when we live in a world that puts so much instance and emphasis on instant gratification with social media, it is so refreshing to hear someone like Helen Perrottet explain for her what the true meaning and the true purpose is. Yeah, Mick says, what a fantastic woman. Baron Dominic Perrottet's wife, we need more people like that in this country. Well, they're not in this country anymore. They're in the United States now. Look, as you know, I've got 3 kids and that's plenty for me. I don't know how people manage with more than 3 kids, but hats off to the Perrottets. For having 8. Coming up next, it's Straight Shooters time with Stuart Ayres.
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3: Talking about Straight Shooters, it's a mess out there on the roads at the moment. Currajong Hills, a smash involving a BE double on the Bells Line of Road near Stone Terrace. That's affecting traffic in both directions. North Narrabeen, an accident after a motorcycle accident involving a car and motorcycle on Wakehurst Parkway near Pittwater Road. It's still affecting traffic in both directions. Greystanes, 2-car smash on the M4 near Greystanes Road. That's affecting westbound traffic towards Eastern Creek. And at Ramwick, an accident involving a car and motorcycle on Allison Road near the racecourse, affecting southbound traffic towards the water. I'm Dennis Lee on 2GB.
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1: A little bit of feedback about the size of the Perrottet family, and I should point out they're in the United States now and it's not clear when they're going to come back home. Rob says normal people would probably have bigger families if taxpayers were paying for them. Thank you, Rob. Mark says it's very easy to have eight kids when you do not have money issues. Most people struggle just to afford to have a child nowadays. I actually think that's one of the key reasons Dominic Perrottet moved overseas and took up the job because, yes, a backbencher, as he was when he retired, is on a decent wicket. But if you've got seven kids, as they had at the time, it actually wouldn't be enough. So obviously he's on a pretty good wicket with BHP these days.
21: On Sydney Now...
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1: Former Coalition Government Minister, he was the Deputy Liberal Leader in New South Wales as well. Stuart Ayres joins me. Hello, Stuart.
6: Hi, Clinton. How are you?
1: Do you reckon the Perrottets will come home sooner or later?
6: I think Dom will probably stay in the US, keep doing the work that he's doing. He seems to have found himself in a really good job. I'm sure he feels like he's making a big contribution.
1: Yep.
6: I think it's probably good to be in a different market after a high-profile political career. I think that's definitely helped advance his professional career after his political one.
1: Because he could walk down the street, people wouldn't bail him up and say, oh, you did this to us, it was horrible.
6: Yeah, I wasn't even the Premier and it still happens to me every week. Like, walk into a supermarket, people, happened to me literally yesterday. I was in a supermarket and the guy walking down the aisle came up, wanted to have a chat. So, yeah, as the Premier, I can understand if you're really trying to, you know, move into a different career after you've had your time in Parliament, then doing it overseas for a big Australian company, probably a good thing.
1: Talking state politics, the state election, the next state election is held in March of next year. Of course, we have fixed terms in this country, which I think is a good thing, fixed four-year terms.
6: Four-year terms should be everywhere.
1: I completely agree. And the argument is you can't get rid of a bad government then, but reality is we don't have a choice. If I know there's a lot of dissatisfaction, obviously, with the Albanese government, but we don't have a choice that we can just get rid of them anyway. You've still got to wait for that bad government to make the call when the election is.
6: Yeah, the election day is the election day, but I think having fixed terms allows for much better decision making. And yeah, the sooner we get to 4-year fixed terms federally, the better off we'll all be.
1: What strikes me about the upcoming state election, though, is no one seems to be talking about it. We're obviously not in Macquarie Street every day, but we both go to Parliament House on a semi-regular basis. There's not much focus on New South Wales politics, even though it's basically 9 months until an election, which means a campaign should be underway effectively now. And the Minns Labor government, they're not even in majority. They rely on independents to govern.
6: Well, I think this is the perversive nature of federal politics in Australia today. It just dominates everywhere. Like, you pick up the papers, whether it's the advancement of One Nation, what's happening with people's views about the Prime Minister. It is literally just everywhere. And I think that right now what we've got in New South Wales is a government that's pretty comfortable with that environment. You know, everyone's focused on the negativity at another tier of government. And so they're trying to get by without anyone noticing them. You've got an opposition leader who's trying to find a bit of airtime, get out and push her particular message. If I was that, I'd just follow the people and make the state election all about a federal election and go and have a national referendum in New South Wales. I reckon that's got a fair bit of chance to cut through with the public.
1: So the issues that we face in Sydney are housing, big one. Hospitals.
6: Yep.
1: The figures that come out every month are still not great. Transportation. The fact that the metro is still under construction is going to open later this year, but there are no new metros on the drawing board.
6: Yep.
1: You don't think the Coalition should campaign on any of that?
6: Well, I think things like metros are a good example of the Coalition being able to talk about infrastructure. They should definitely talk about housing, but this is why I think the state government is pretty content with the environment that we're operating in. People aren't really writing as many stories around what's happening in hospitals. They're not writing the stories about what comes next after the current round of metros. They're not writing about us missing our housing accord targets by 35,000 a year. When I talk to MPs on both sides, because I'm out talking to them about how do we get more houses built, the One Nation thing is a really interesting reference point for me. if I talk to a Labor backbencher or a Coalition backbencher, which I do pretty regularly, and I had this literal conversation a few days ago where I spoke to a Labor MP and I spoke to a Liberal MP. They'd both done street stalls over the weekend. And I was asking them about, what are you saying to One Nation people? And they were really frustrated because the One Nation voter was only wanting to talk about federal issues. So they couldn't explain how they were going to make the hospital better or how they were going to make housing more affordable or what infrastructure they were going to engage on, because that voter didn't want to talk about those issues.
1: The Coalition today, they've made some comments about crime and targeting the middlemen who are hiring teenagers to carry out these shootings and so forth. Don't you think the Coalition should be jumping up and down about the fact that we're in the middle of a crime wave? Okay, it's not, may not be affecting everyday people all that often, but the fact that we do have people shooting at each other in the streets means there is a risk to the general public. We have a shortage of housing. We have no new transport infrastructure on the agenda at all. And we still have hospitals and schools that are overcrowded. Shouldn't the Coalition be jumping up and down out of their skin about that?
6: I think they can, but it's hard to get airtime with all of the negativity around the federal government. And so one thing I would be saying to Liberals right across the country is, you know, get back to your core values, right? You've got to be talking about your home. You've got to be talking about family. You've got to be talking about small businesses.
1: Yep.
6: You've got to be talking about the economy. And you've got to be talking about safer communities. Defence at the federal issue, fighting crime at the state level. Get to those things. But, geez, while you're out there, just run the Richard Marles interview on repeat that's been across social media talking about, you know, a prime minister being a liar. Like, that's a pretty horrendous thing for them. They're going to see that on social media and TV ads all the way to the election.
1: The state budget's handed down next week. On Thursday, the Treasurer, Daniel Mookie, will be in studio and he'll be able to answer some of your questions as well. But it's been a fairly quiet, underwhelming build-up to this budget.
6: Well, it's the same point, right? Like, the budget's next week. Normally, you would be out talking about new infrastructure items, what's happening in health, what's happening in education. What we've got is a budget that's going to sneak up on people. I'm not even sure they'll notice it as much as what they normally would. We haven't seen anywhere near the fanfare, the preparation for what's going to be in the budget, how it's going to set the agenda for the next 4 years. I just find the build-up really fascinating, and I think it's a reflection of this environment that we found ourselves in, where the federal politics is just dominating every single thing and the state government is just trying to get along and do its job without being okay. Noticed too much.
1: You're a Liberal. We know that you're still a card-carrying member of the Liberal Party, but given this strategy that the men's government has, not creating waves, and the fact that we're focused on federal issues, do you think the men's government will just cruise to another victory?
6: No, I think the election will be a much, much tighter fight than what people give it credit for. I think that the men's government will just try to govern as long as they possibly can before they start talking about a campaign and what's going to happen next. I think what you do have to do is turn every vote into a referendum on the performance of the Prime Minister and the Treasurer. And if you make those discussions and the vote about those issues, I think you can pull a lot of people back to the middle ground. One Nation voters are telling every MP, whether they're Liberal or Labor, about issues they want changed that have got nothing to do with the state government. And so unless those public representatives go and meet those people and talk about the issues they want to talk about, then you're going to see a One Nation vote that's only going to continue to get bigger.
1: So do you reckon One Nation can perform? Okay, they don't have candidates and MPs at the moment, but can One Nation actually make an impact?
6: Yeah, I think the vote force that is driving behind One Nation, you know, you've got, I think, older people who have been quite frustrated. They've seen their communities shrink a little bit. You've seen this in regional locations. It is not a surprise to me that Farrer and regional locations is where One Nation is emerging. But we're also seeing One Nation emerge in the cities. And this is where the economic pressure that's building on top of communities, those people are looking for someone to listen to them. One Nation hasn't proposed any solutions to these issues, but they do sound like a group of people that want to listen to the pain and agony that's in the community. If I'm a state MP, I want to go and talk to those people. I want to meet them on the issues that they're talking about, and that's dominated by federal politics. Maybe Kelly Sloan could bypass Chris Minns, make the election about Anthony Albanese, and she might make a bit more ground.
1: Albo's more unpopular than Chris Minns. Before we wrap up, World Cup, stunning victory for the Socceroos on the weekend. The results today, Iran and New Zealand played out a 2-2 draw. Saudi Arabia, Uruguay, a 1-1 draw. Belgium and Egypt, a 1-1 draw. So three matches today, they're all draws. Do you jump on the bandwagon?
6: Oh, you've got to get on it, right? I saw this great message from some of the GWS Giants players who were like lambasting the AFL for scheduling a game at the same time as the Australia-Turkey game. Like, you got the Giants captain Toby Green going, I really didn't want to be out in the ground playing for the Giants because I wanted to be watching the Socceroos at the World Cup. Like, even if you're not a football fan, a round ball fan, a soccer fan, whatever, jump on board. There's so many new names, new people, the exuberance of youth. It comes around every four years. It unites the whole country. Don't worry about being a bandwagoner. Just jump on board and be a Socceroos fan for the next couple of months or the next couple of weeks, and hopefully it goes as deep into the tournament as you possibly can get.
1: Nothing wrong with the bandwagon, Stuart.
6: We'll Not when Australia's involved.
1: We'll talk in a couple of weeks.
6: Thanks, mate.
1: Stuart Ayres.
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3: Now heading up to Kurrajong Hills. We've still got issues with a smash involving a B-double on the Bellslana Road. It's affecting traffic in both directions. At Penrith, a nasty accident involving a car and motorcycle on Parker Street and Stafford Street near the hospital. The road is closed to northbound traffic. One southbound lane also closed. At Greystanes, the early smash on the M4 near Greystanes Road has now been cleared. All westbound lanes towards Eastern Creek are open. Still very heavy traffic through there. And Bankstown, got the lights playing up on the highway and Chapel Road. So please take it easy through that intersection. I'm Dennis Lee on 2GB.
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1: It's 2 to 5. Mark Geyer coming up after 5:30. He's live from Melbourne ahead of State of Origin 2. Laurie Daly today has indicated that Ethan Strange, who is the star of the New South Wales team in the first game, is going to play in the second row. So Ethan Strange is on the bench. Mitch Moses, of course, has been named as the starting 5'8". There's been a lot of speculation about how Ethan Strange will get into the game. Well, Laurie Daly reckons second row is likely his position. We'll talk to MG after 5.30. Big news today in the retail world. Lincraft is set to close down. The craft and the fabric retailer has been a part of shopping centres for decades. They have 60 physical stores across Australia and New Zealand. Well, confirmation today, they've sent an email to their customers, to Lincraft Club members. They're going to close the stores. It says, today we are sharing news that is both difficult and deeply emotional for everyone at Lincraft. After more than 80 years of serving creative communities across Australia and New Zealand, we've made the decision to progressively close our physical store network over the coming months. Started in Melbourne in 1938, there'll still be an online presence. But if you regularly shop at Lincraft, you won't be able to anymore in the coming years. Spotlight is still operating. And I think, not that I buy a lot of haberdashery myself, but Spotlight trades in a similar space. So they're still doing reasonably well. But Lincraft will be no more.
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1: Coming up in the next hour of the program, we're going to have a look at the problem with nuisance bats that are pooing, causing a lot of smell, stench and noise across Sydney's southwest. And yes, I know I've been promising, the code word is coming up for 2GB's financial end-of-year cash giveaway.
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0: It's 5 o'clock. Good afternoon. I'm Madeline McNeil. The federal government has welcomed the Reserve Bank's decision to keep the official interest rate on hold following three hikes this year. The RBA has held the cash rate at 4.35%. The decision was unanimous among the nine board members, but the central bank is concerned inflation is still too high. Treasurer Jim Chalmers admits that's a challenge, but believes the rate decision will help Australian households.
4: This decision by the Reserve Bank today is very welcome in the context of Australians still under pressure and these global pressures intensifying in recent times as well.
0: The Albanese government will not budge on its timeframe to pass contentious changes to Australia's tax system. There are calls from housing and business groups to extend the inquiry into capital gains tax and negative gearing. The government argues there's been enough consultation and is hoping the Senate will pass its legislation by the end of the month. The state government's being accused of failing to properly consult the community about changes to dozens of bus routes across Sydney. 8 routes will be cut and 10 new routes are being added as part of the changes ahead of the opening of the new section of the metro. Shadow Transport Minister Natalie Ward says the shake-up has all the hallmarks of government spin.
16: And for once, I agree with the bus union. When you have timetable changes and cuts in the middle of the night, it looks like spin and it's never a good sign.
0: $2 billion will be invested by the state government to improve reliability and incident response efforts on Sydney's train network. The pledge follows an independent review into an overhead wire failure at Homebush, which caused 2 days of delays for commuters. A Central Coast man has been charged with possessing child abuse material. The 54-year-old was arrested during a search of his Narara home. Police had to call in defence officers to help after being advised a defused World War II explosive was in the garage. End of financial year spending is forecast to grow by just under 2% this year, well below inflation. Research shows total spending on the sales is still expected to reach about $10.7 billion. Fleur Brown from the Australian Retail Council says households remain cautious.
17: Interest rate increases, overall cost pressures. Retail businesses are also under a lot of cost pressure at the moment. That is leading to quite a cautious environment.
0: Also making news, the Bureau of Meteorology has officially declared an El Niño in the Pacific Ocean, signalling drier conditions over winter and spring for central and eastern parts of Australia. In finance, the All Ords closed up 3 points at 91.31. 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
2: Laurie Daly and Billy Slater are both backing referee Ashley Klein ahead of tomorrow night's State of Origin 2, despite revelations of his gambling history. The NRL's top whistleblower lost around $500,000 to bookmakers between 2019 and 2023. Despite calls for Klein to step aside, Blues coach Daly leapt to his defence.
15: It's challenging when things like that get brought up. And I just hope that Ashley's got the right support and the people around him to help navigate through the period that he's going through. But we've got no issues with Ashley being a part of the game tomorrow night.
2: A huge boost for the Seagulls for Saturday night's NRL clash with the Bulldogs. Co-captain Tom Trbojevic returns after a long layoff with a hamstring injury. And Supercars Championship leader Brock Feeney has returned to his happy hunting ground for this week's Darwin Triple Crown. He's won the past five races in the top end. That's sport. I'm Adam Hawes.
0: 4 past 5, that's news and sport.
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3: Now, jumping up to Kurrajong Hills, a smash store there involving a BE double on the Bells Line of Road. It's affecting traffic in both directions of Penrith. A nasty accident involving a car and motorcycle on Parker Street near Stafford Street near the hospital. That's affecting traffic in both directions. One lane each way are closed. Bankstown, the lights are playing up and flashing on the highway and Chapel Road. And a Newport, loose building material still there on Barrenjoey Road near Coles Parade. The road is closed to northbound traffic towards Palm Beach. Diversions are in place. I'm Dennis Lee on 2GB.
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0: Mostly clear with nor'easterly winds up to 20 kilometres per hour. Partly cloudy tomorrow, 13 to 22 degrees in the city, 10 to 23 in the west. Looking ahead, mostly sunny Thursday, cloudy Friday and partly cloudy Saturday. Right now in town, it's 19 degrees, the same at Bankstown. It's 17 at Campbelltown and Gosford. I'm Madeline McNeil. 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
1: 7 past 5, dark across Sydney's roads. If you're driving home at the moment, make sure your lights are on. We took a call from one of our listeners, Ugari, a little earlier about a car and motorbike accident in Penrith. It's occurred just next to Nepean Hospital, so it's on Parker Street at Stafford Street, that intersection there in Penrith. The paramedics now tell us one man's been treated at the scene for minor injuries. We don't know much about the man. Parker Street, though, has been closed to the northbound traffic, and there's one southbound lane closed as well. So Parker Street, just near Nepean Hospital at the intersection there with Stafford Street. Just take some care there.
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1: The big news of the day has been the Reserve Bank's decision to keep interest rates on hold. So rates at 4.35%, that is the first time the board has met this year and decided not to increase rates. There have been three increases to the official cash rate so far this year. Now, this was expected. Analysts were expecting this. But the Reserve Bank Governor Michelle Bullock has warned that inflation is still a problem. and she's not ruling out another increase soon.
5: I'd say the board is still concerned, and I think if you sort of read the statement, and particularly the last sentence in the statement, it says, if we need to increase again, we will. I think the board feels now, and I think I said this last time, that we're in a better position than we were at the beginning of the year when interest rates were 0.75 percentage point lower.
1: Market analysts are now factoring in an increase potentially in August. I spoke with KPMG economist Brendan Rinn earlier in the show. He believes there will be a rise in August. There is, based on the probabilities, a 30% chance of an increase, according to analysts. By December, that rises to 52%. But there is some hope if there are more increases this year, they'll then tail off next year. There could be reductions next year. The Treasurer, Jim Chalmers, is taking some credit for today's interest rate decision to leave them on hold. He says it's because the budget was very conservative, that it didn't have excessive spending. Now, this, of course, is the budget that is subject to a two-day Senate inquiry because of the controversial changes to fringe benefits tax, so capital gains tax. Now, the Treasurer again has defended those tax changes. He says a two-day inquiry is good for democracy. This is Jim Chalmers.
4: And this is not the first time, even this year, that the Senate has had an inquiry into capital gains tax arrangements. This is actually the second one this year.

0: of political costs, but that political cost is worth it if it means we can make life easier for first home buyers, cut taxes for workers, better align the tax treatment of labour and asset income. And those are our motivations, those are our objectives.
1: Dr. Jim Chalmers. The good doctor is cracking jokes. He says a two-day inquiry is good for democracy. That is not being transparent. That is not subjecting these controversial changes, whether they affect you or not. They weren't taken to an election and they are very controversial. People from both sides of politics believe these changes are going to harm the economy. And he says a two-day inquiry is good for democracy. If it was a one-week inquiry, maybe. Even better, taking changes to an election. You know what happened before the election? The Prime Minister was asked, would there be changes to negative gearing and tax changes along these lines? He said no. Of course, he said this.
2: My word is my bond.
1: Well, it wasn't his bond because they've changed their mind. Now, they're entitled to do that. But to then say, oh, this is a demonstration of democracy at work, that is total crap.
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1: Some breaking news from the Australian Financial Review in the media world. ARN Media, the Australian radio network, is nearing a settlement with Kyle Sandilands. The AFR is reporting that KIIS FM's owner will pay Kyle Sandilands $5 million a year for the next 3 years in a settlement that would mean there would not be a trial. Now, of course, he was seeking $80 million as a payout because that's the term of his contract, how much his 10-year contract would be worth for the remaining years that he won't be working. Now, the details of this settlement aren't yet known. But the AFR is reporting that two people with knowledge of the settlement said the deal was due to be signed tonight, Tuesday night. And barring any unforeseen changes, the ARN company will lodge a statement with the ASX tomorrow morning. Kyle Sandilands has not commented. ARN has not commented. Now, there'll be a lot of details that have to be released to the stock market tomorrow because this is market-sensitive information. The question will be if ARN's paying Kyle $5 million a year, for the next 3 years, can he keep working? It might be that he's not allowed to work for another radio station. It might be that he can put out a podcast or something for the next 3 years, and then once they stop paying him, he can get a job with another radio station. So the chances of Kyle being one of our straight shooters in the near future, fairly slim, I'd suggest.
3: 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If it's happening in your city, you'll hear it on Sydney Now. 2GB.
1: Some breaking news from the courts this afternoon. A court has varied the bail conditions for Ben Roberts-Smith. This means he can attend the opening of the new Anzac Hall at the Australian War Memorial in Canberra. He has been restricted from speaking to a number of other people because as part of his bail conditions, he is not allowed to be near particular people who are likely to give evidence before the courts against him. He, of course, has been charged with 5 counts of war crime murder over the allegations of executions of Afghani detainees during the war. Now, of course, he denies those allegations. He's appeared at the Downing Centre local court today. The 47-year-old's legal team has applied for his bail conditions to be varied. That would allow him to attend both ceremonial and social events, including the opening of the Anzac Hall, which will occur next week on the 23rd of June. Recipients of the Victoria Cross and the Cross of Valour, which, of course, Robert Smith has received a Victoria Cross, have been invited to attend the event. His uniform and his equipment still on display inside the Hall of Valour as well, despite the criminal charges. So his bail conditions now have stated that he can't travel outside his normal home state of Queensland unless for legal and medical appointments, and he's restricted from contacting witnesses or others involved in the upcoming proceedings. But those bail conditions have been altered, so he will be able to travel to Canberra for the opening of the Anzac Hall at the Australian War Memorial.
3: If it's happening in Sydney, you'll hear it on Sydney Now with Clinton Maynard on 2GB.
1: 14 past five. Imagine waking up every morning to the sound of tens of thousands of bats outside your window. That's become a reality for many residents in the southwest. A flying fox colony has exploded to around 50,000 animals in just a few months. It's impacting areas like Harrington Park Lake, Narellan Creek. Locals are dealing with noise, smell, droppings. And the authorities now say there's no easy solution to this because the grey-headed flying fox is a protected species. I want to talk with one of the residents, Damien Selakovic. He lives in Harrington Park, joins us

0: on the show. G'day, Damien.
1: Hi, Quentin. How are you?
0: I'm okay, but I don't have bats at my place.
1: Well, that's a good thing.
0: Tell me about them.
1: Yeah, so, I mean, the council's last count is about 50,000 bats, or grey-headed flying foxes.
0: Yep.
1: They moved in. Probably the back end of last year, there was a few thousand that moved in, but there was a natural buffer created by a waterway, and so it wasn't really impacting residents too much. And then back in mid-April, it exploded to initially 30,000, and then it kept growing to about 50,000. And, yeah, they're literally 20 or 30 metres from people's front doors and back doors. So.
0: Geez, they must breed well.
1: Yeah, apparently they're vulnerable, and it doesn't look too vulnerable at the moment. There's quite a few of them.
0: Okay, so tell me what it's like living near them.
1: Yeah, well, I mean, that's been the biggest issue, is we just can't escape the issues. Our cars, outdoor furniture, walkways to our front doors are completely covered in feces every morning. The smell is throughout our homes. We can't open the windows because the smell just comes right through our homes. And the noise wakes us up sort of at 4:30 every morning because they're just roosting at the moment. We're across the road. They're not actually feeding. So they're taking off as the sun goes down and coming back before sunrise.
0: What sort of noise do they make at 4:30?
1: Just screeching and flying around. And there's so many in such a confined space that they're all arguing for position on the tree. That literally every tree is completely covered in them.
0: And that poo, that stinks?
1: The poo does stink. The problem is it's all over everything, completely covering our cars. It's actually a pheromone that I'm told is the main smell, but it's inescapable. You can't get away from it at all.
0: So when you spoke with the council, what can you do about it?
1: Well, look, initially the council, I think, were caught on the hop because they'd never experienced anything like this before. But thankfully, the local councillors at a meeting last week all agreed in favour of a motion to increase the cleaning. That's a public area. It doesn't really help the residents whose stuff is covered. But they also investigated. They wanted to increase the review. So my understanding is that they have, so it's very, very welcoming. They have engaged an expert who's preparing a management report, and they're putting that report to the Department of Climate Change, Energy, the Environment and Water. And now the department, we've been in contact with the department. This is several residents who are impacted. We've all been in contact with the department, and they've provided their own flying fox policy, which actually states that if residents are impacted by noise, odour and droppings, that they actually recommend proactive management. So we have written again to that department and asked them, well, have we reached that threshold yet? And if not, what more has to happen before we actually reach that threshold? And my understanding per the policy, it states that they have three options. One is monitoring. The second is creating a vegetation buffer. And the third is more active dispersal.
0: The first option is monitoring. That means do nothing.
1: Yeah,
0: monitoring.
1: Yeah. Correct.
0: Should just shoot the damn things. Look, I know they're protected, but if they're protected because they're vulnerable, there's 50,000 of them, so clearly they're not very vulnerable. They're doing all right.
1: Well, look, they seem to be doing okay. Look, I do feel like they are protected, and I understand they do have a very important role in the ecological landscape, but it's just not appropriate anymore for them to be in such a small space. There's plenty of bushland around the area that they can go and roost in, but it's not in their interest. It's not in the interest of the other animals as well, and it's certainly not in the residents' interest.
0: Good to talk to you, Damien. I don't envy you. I don't envy you at all.
1: Thank you very much. Really appreciate it.
0: Damien Selovich, he lives in Harrington Park. He is in the middle of these 50,000 bats. Now, I'm getting messages from people in other parts of Sydney and the state who have a similar problem. Andrew says, big problem in Cessnock. I've had some messages from people in the Sutherland Shire, where I am, says there's a major bat problem. Look, fortunately, where I am in Engadine, I haven't come across a major issue. But they are protected, as these things are native, these flying foxes. And I'm not advocating we go out there with machine guns, but it wouldn't hurt.
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4: Now, up at Kurrajong Hills, we've still got major dramas for that accident involving a B-double on the Bellsline Road. It's affecting traffic in both directions. A salvage team's on the way up there. Penrith still got issues too after an accident involving a car motorcycle on Parker Street and Stafford Street near the hospital. One lane each way is closed. At Granville, the earlier breakdown on Woodville Road near Parramatta Road has just been cleared. All northbound lanes are now open. And at Bankstown, the lights are playing up on the highway and Chapel Road. Take it easy through there. I'm Dennis Lee on 2GB.
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0: It's 23 past 5. Oh, come on, Paul, lighten up. Paul says, for you to suggest taking a machine gun to bats is gross. You're better than that. Paul, it's in jest. I'm not suggesting we use machine guns to kill bats. What I am suggesting, though, is the council does something to help the locals there. There are 50,000 bats. They stink. They're waking people up at 4:30 in the morning. They're creating a hell of a mess with their feces. I think something could be done in a humane way to restrict the bats. Paul, lighten up. I'm not actually suggesting we use a machine gun. Glenn says there are thousands of bats hanging from the trees on the left of the Great Western Highway approaching Roper Road, Colleton. Oh, I reckon they need a cull, says Glenn. Are they causing a problem, though? Is that an issue? I mean, the problem is if it's in a bushy area and there are no problems, it's probably okay. Plepish says on the text line, there are so many bats in Parramatta Park, it's becoming insane. Coming up, I'm going to give you the code word in a couple of minutes' time, the code word for our 2GB end of financial year giveaway bonus, $1,000 to be won tomorrow morning.
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0: The Reserve Bank has left the cash rate on hold, 4.35%. There's now a clear split between the big four banks on what happens next. The Commonwealth, NAB, ANZ, all predicting the next move, interest rates down. Westpac believes RBA will raise rates again this year. Now, they may now review that after today's decision, because I spoke with Brendan Rin from KPMG earlier in the show. He believes rates, and he's usually fairly conservative with this, and he's an advocate for lower rates. He believes rates will be increased in August. Scott Kuru is the CEO of Freedom Property Investors. They are sponsors of this program. We often speak to Scott about these issues. G'day, Scott.
15: G'day.
0: Do you think it's inevitable the Reserve will increase rates in the coming months?
15: I honestly don't know. I mean, they could go up 25 basis points. They could hold it. Maybe they come down. I mean, the consensus across the board, it is very split. No one can pick it. Anyone that says they know what's going to happen doesn't know. There's too much happening globally, too much happening locally. You know, we've got the budget changes from the federal government. Will they get through? Will they not? What will the impact be?
0: Yeah.
15: What's going to happen to the property market? You know, there's too much to go on. No one can pick this.
0: Is it going to depend on what the inflation figures are for the next month, the direction of petrol prices once the war's actually concluded?
15: Yeah, I mean, people got to remember the killer of Aussie households is inflation. And, you know, they're going to say inflation is 3%, 4%, 4.5% is too high. But if you're an average income earner in Sydney, well, most of your spend is electricity, food at Woolies, Coles, all that type of thing, Aldi. And the thing is that inflation on groceries, energy and everything, it's not 3%, 4%, 5%. It's more like 10%, 15%. Like the price of eggs, milk,
0: yeah,
15: bread, it's all going through the roof.
0: Scott,
15: right?
0: I'm glad you pointed that out, because we talk about the inflation rate, and obviously it's the basket of goods, but there are many things in that basket you don't buy all that often. Things you buy regularly, like your groceries, they're the things going up by a larger amount.
15: Well, this is where the government's a bit out of touch, because they are, inflation's at 4.5%. Hold on a moment. You've got probably 60, 70% of Sydney, they're experiencing real inflation of 10 to 15%. It is absolutely smashing people.
0: What impact do you think this is going to have on the property market when auctions are held this weekend, for instance?
15: Look, the property market has been absolutely crucified and smashed. It's going to come back. Now, the interesting thing, though, you've got to remember, you're going to hear the property market cooling, but that's going to be the whole property market. So we're talking about premium property, mid-tier property, and affordable property. But what people don't know, and what's hidden under that number, is that affordable property is going to continue to grow, because there's a shortage of affordable property. There's not enough affordable property. And the fact that the upper ends are coming down, and also budgets are being squeezed because borrowing capacities fall because interest rates are going up, what's happening is more and more people are targeting that lower price point,
0: yeah,
15: to buy property. So investors are going to shift there. First-time buyers are going to shift there. Demand doesn't disappear, it just shifts. So what you're going to hear is, yeah, Sydney's falling back 1%, 2%, 3%, 5%, 8%. But the affordable properties are actually going to jump between 5 and 10% this year.
0: And that's good for investors?
15: Well, look, it might be good for investors. Look, you know, the budget changes, all the investors that have property up until budget night, all of their benefits are grandfathered in. They're probably going to hold their properties. And typically those properties are at the lower end. So they're going to see some growth. The premium properties, you know, eastern suburbs and different areas, all the sort of posh areas, me being from Western Sydney, I can say that, right? So all the posh areas, they're going to come back, right? So if you're a multimillionaire, you're looking to get a $3 or $4 or $5 million property, you probably get a good sweet deal,
0: yeah,
15: on those. But unfortunately, the majority of Aussie workers, people in Sydney, they're copping everything here, because rents are going to go up, because we still got limited supply. We just heard about, you know, the big builder, you know, Harry Triggerbolt's group. They're saying, we don't want to build in Sydney anymore because of all the red tape. So there's a whole bunch of affordable property gone from the market. Higher interest rates, okay, less supply, more pressure on landlords because of higher repayments. And then we've got affordable properties that first-time buyers wanted to jump on. Well, they're disappearing, and now more investors are going to compete on them. So really, right, all these changes, everything happening, the average income earner, below income earner, the Aussie battler, right, which I used to be, right, growing up, Liverpool and all of that, these are the guys that are going to get absolutely hammered in the next 12 months.
0: It's going to be tough. Good on you, Scott. We'll talk soon.
15: Cheers, mate.
0: Scott Kuru, who's the CEO of Freedom Property Investors, will check the impact on the markets. Scotty Hayward joining us after 5:30 on what the impact has been on the ASX throughout the afternoon.
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4: Talking about being smashed at Kurrajong Hills, we've still got issues after that smash involving a BE double on the Bells Line of Road. It's still affecting traffic in both directions. A salvage team's on the way up there. In the CDN accident involving a car and motorcycle on College Street and Park Street, one lane each way is closed. At Penrith, the earlier accident on Parker Street near the hospital is just being cleared. All lanes trains are open and things are settled down out there. At Bankstown, though, we've got the lights still playing up on the highway and Chapel Road. If you're heading that way, please take it easy through that intersection. I'm Dennis Lee on 2GB.
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14: 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Thanks to Harris Farm. 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
0: Let's check our news headlines. Of latest, Madeleine McNeil.
27: Hi, Clinton. An inquiry into the federal government's tax changes has wrapped up, with the findings to be presented on Friday. Witnesses were split between unions and social services groups in favour of the reforms and real estate and investment groups who were opposed. Ben Robert Smith has had his bail conditions varied, allowing him to attend the official opening of the Anzac Hall at the Australian War Memorial, despite being restricted from speaking with a number of other invitees. The Reserve Bank has kept the official cash rate on hold at 4.35%, but warns it's not ruling out another interest rate hike as inflation remains high. And Police Minister Yasmin Catley is defending the state government's laws to tackle gangland violence after the opposition unveiled plans to introduce what it says are even tougher rules to crack down on the issue. In sport, Laurie Daly and Billy Slater are backing referee Ashley Klein ahead of tomorrow night's Origin 2. The Blues and Maroons coaches saying they have no problems with Klein officiating after it was revealed he suffered a major gamble gambling problem several years ago. Thanks, Clinton. There'll be more news and sport at 6.
0: Thank you, Maddie. 18 degrees in the coast at 16 degrees in Penrith at the moment.
1: TGB's end of financial year bonus.
0: I know you've been waiting. I promised it earlier. We got a little busy. We're going to do it earlier tomorrow, okay? It'll be earlier tomorrow. The code word you need for 2GB's end of financial year bonus to win $10,000. This is how much money in total we've got to give away. $1,000 cash tomorrow morning. The code word for Sydney now is cash. Jot that down. Hopefully you've collected the other code words throughout the day. Tomorrow Ben's going to ask you to call. So the code word is cash. 2GB's end of financial year bonus, $10,000 in total up for grabs. But you need that code word, cash.
1: Sydney Now with Clinton Maynard. If it's happening in your city, you'll hear it on Sydney Now. 2GB.
0: Quick word on the street. Scott's come across some traffic dramas. What have you seen, Scott?
2: Yeah, g'day, Clinton. There was an accident near Parsonage Road on Windsor Road. I couldn't see. I was going in the opposite direction and it's very dark, but it looked as though somebody was lying on the ground. I don't know whether it was a motorbike down or whether somebody hit by a car, but there was, the ambulance went past me in the opposite direction, so heading towards it.
0: Yep.
2: And the traffic is well and truly banked back heading up towards Seven Hills Road.
0: Okay. Thanks for letting us know about this, Scott. So Windsor Road, horrible at the best of times. Baulkham Hills, it does look like somebody's been hit by a car. We'll get some more information from the paramedics off air. It's just near Parsonage Road, Windsor Road, Baulkham Hills. It looks like somebody has been hurt.
1: A finance update.
0: Scott Haywood hosting Money News from 7 o'clock tonight. And Scotty, how have the markets fed off the back of the RBA's decision to keep the cash rate on hold?
3: Yeah, Clinton, no major significant changes to the RBA cash rate and no major changes from the major banks on what they think will happen this year. Certainly no cuts this year, but so it looks like the major four are going to think about keeping rates on hold. So that means some certainty for mortgage holders and tenants. The ASX 200 was down to 8,834 just before the announcement, then recovered by about 70 points to only close down 3 points to 8,917. And also, that ringtone for your end of financial year cash giveaway. I want Liam to send me that ringtone link because that's going to be mine now, end of financial year. The 2GB cash giveaway is now going to be my ringtone when the phone rings.
0: $1,000 to be won tomorrow. Good on you, Scott. We'll listen from 7 o'clock.
3: Thanks, Clinton.
0: Scott Haywood tonight with Money News.
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0: It should remain dry this evening. Tomorrow the forecast is for a partly cloudy day with a top of 22 degrees. Thursday mostly sunny with 23. Friday cloudy, 23 degrees. Saturday partly cloudy and 20. And at this stage on Sunday a possible shower and 20 degrees. We've got a stack of messages here about bat problems across the city. Guy says, look, what they need Batman and Robin to get rid of the flying foxes, the bats. Perhaps they could get the Joker and the Penguin in. Kapow. Gary says, the school at Wingham near Taree had to be closed at one point due to the bats in the trees and the school grounds. It was causing a health hazard. David's in Rosebery. David says, look, I think we do have a bat problem Sydney-wide. It is caused by governments. They're destroying natural habitats to make room for McMansions. So we're squeezing so many homes into the Sydney Basin with high immigration levels. It means that we've got a bat problem. This one from one of our listeners, Judy, who's a miner on the Central Coast. Bats carry many harmful diseases. And sadly, these can be destructive. These can be dangerous to humans as well. So look, clearly, yes, protected species. But when you've got 50,000 in the southwestern suburbs, the government needs to do something about them.
1: 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If it's happening in your city, you'll hear it on Sydney Now. 2GB.
0: For the highest quality architectural glass, shower screens, balustrades, fencing, splashbacks manufactured right here in Sydney, you can't go past Palmer's Glass. And coming to us live from Melbourne this afternoon, Mark Geyer in preparation for Origin 2. Hello, MG.
5: Happy Origin Eve, Mr. Maynard. How are you, buddy?
0: I'm on fire. I've just noted, though, that Laurie Daly has suggested today that Ethan Strange is going to play in the back row for the Blues. So he was almost the man of the match, playing at 5'8". He's going to be in the back row.
5: Yep.
0: Really?
5: That's the first I've heard. I haven't caught up with much of the news today. I spent the Well, I spent the morning with the New South Wales Blues at their captain's run, which was a enlightening occasion. We saw, you know, saw Loz there and saw Ciro and
0: was all Ethan
5: the,
0: there?
5: Who was there?
0: Was Ethan Strange there running?
5: Ethan Strange was there, and he wasn't in the back row. I was looking at Dylan Lucas. He was looking fine. I had a quick chat to him. I had a quick chat to Hudson Young.
0: Yep.
5: I told him to write their own scripts and get this going. But look, it makes a bit of sense. He's built like them. He's built like
0: he's probably
5: bigger than Dylan Lucas, to be honest.
0: Look, you've got to get him into the game somehow because he can be a game breaker, as we saw in the first game.
5: The good thing about him, I think he's the closest thing we've got in his team to our utility. He can come on at hooker, he can go on at lock, he can go on at centre, he can go on at 5'8", he can go on at second row. And just look, the fact that Loz has said that, it might be true, it might not be true, but he'll handle wherever he goes on. That's for sure.
0: Now, we love our mates at the Daily Telegraph. I've got lots of friends who work at the Daily Telegraph, but I read this story today, this suggestion that Laurie Daly's pre-match speeches send the Blues to sleep.
5: They're being very mischievous north of the border. Very mischievous. They're trying to make us grab it and grab the bit, but we're not taking it, mate. We're not going to take it because...
0: You're telling them that they're Queensland reporters who wrote this.
5: Travis Main and, Peter Bedell.
0: Oh, jeez.
5: Of course they are. Mate, that's the irony. It's come out... The journalists north of the border, it's Origin Eve. They're fueling the fire. I don't mind them doing it on that because straight away on the front foot today were the players that Laurie Daly has under his arm at the moment, which is Payne Haas come out and defended him, said he's the man, and Dylan Lucas said I've never met anyone who loves his footy as much as Laurie Daly. And
0: well, let's be honest, okay. Since Gow retired, when he said the Queenslanders have two heads.
5: Yep.
0: There's been no fire. There's not been as much fire as there was in your day of playing Origin.
5: Well,
0: like pre-match.
5: Madge McGuire tried to do it. He was the good way. He rattled the cage with glass houses, and that was a real good one for Madge. But the players don't do it these days because I suppose you don't want to give your opponent ammunition. And in this game, it's look. I can imagine a few people I'm speaking to in Sydney today said that it's a really quiet build up because of the fact that probably it is in Melbourne. And but I'll tell you down here today, especially a lot more maroon and blue jerseys. I must say the blue jerseys are starting to outnumber the maroon, which is a good thing to see. And today the captain's run, I've got a chance to meet the big basketball star, Josh Giddey, who's makes me look small. I think he's about 6'9".
0: Yeah, I've seen the photo. MG, you are a giant. You are huge. This bloke towers over you.
5: I went out and spoke to him, and he said it's his first time going to be an Origin game. He's obviously from Melbourne, and he said that one thing that he watches all the time on TV, no matter where he is in America, he said, I always watch the Origin games. It's a must see. And he said it's always usually about the end of our season, so I get to see mostly all the games. He said, I missed the first game, but I'm going to watch these two, and he's going to be at the game tomorrow night, which is massive.
0: Rightio, team list Tuesday, of course. These matches could be affected by Origin outs, but we don't really know.
5: Yeah. That's right, buddy. Round 16, can you believe it? We've got 11 rounds to go in the season proper, and some massive ins. Tommy Turbo back for Manly to take on the Bulldogs. He hasn't played since round 7. He's back. Bradman Best is back against the Dragons. Jeremiah Nanai back for the Cowboys against the Warriors. Both Nico Hines and Blake Braley return against the Roosters.
0: Yeah. I've got some mail on that. I don't think they'll be playing.
5: Oh, really?
0: I think that Braley would be a bigger chance than Nico. I think they'll at least rest Nico because there's a bye after this game against the Roosters. So, look, you never know. They're named in the extended squad. They could play, but my mail is they probably won't.
5: Well, that makes sense, doesn't it? Because Adam Dewey's named on the extended bench as well for the Tigers who take on the Dolphins this Saturday. So they're the major ins and of round 16 as tonight is the night where these players tomorrow, because when you go to the MCG today, it's the first time I've ever been to the MCG. I've never been there before.
0: Really?
5: And never been as a spectator, never played there, never had the chance to go to the MCG. And once we walk from our hotel, which is about 1.8 k's away from where we are. And then you start to see it, and you start to see how big it is, and there's a big statue out the front of it of DK Lilly in full flight. It's an amazing beast. And when you get in there and the players ran out for their captain's run, you realise how big this oval is. So I'm actually on the sideline tomorrow night. I'm pumped about being on the sideline, being so close to the action, because if you are back in the boondocks, it would be because it's not an AFL game, it's a rugby league, obviously the ramifications that the measurements are for the rugby league game, you could be a little bit,
0: yeah.
5: you might need some binoculars. But look, it's getting exciting now, and everyone's starting to get pumped for it. And have you been catching up on the World Cup? All the Asian nations have undefeated, and including us, after six games in this competition. It's been amazing.
0: Yeah, well, four draws today. I was watching a little bit of the Iranian-New Zealand game because I've got some Kiwi heritage, so I was backing, with respect to the Iranians, they've been through a bit lately. I was backing the New Zealand side. They played out a two-all draw.
5: Yeah, Spain was the first one this morning. They're ranked two in the competition, obviously, though, against Cape Verde, who are a little African nation of 500,000 people, and they drew with them. They were about $18 before the game was started. Verde were, and Spain were about $1. Belgium, the one all draw with Egypt in Group G. Saudi Arabia with Uruguay, one all draw in Group H. And to finish it off, the game you just mentioned, Iran versus New Zealand in Group G, 2-2. And Tunisia, who went down to Sweden in the first round 5-1, guess what? They've already got rid of their coach.
0: The coach has been sacked after the first
5: game. He's gone after
0: MG, we'll talk to you from the MCG tomorrow, hey?
5: Can't wait, buddy. I'll see you then.
0: Mark Geyer, live in Melbourne tomorrow afternoon. We just mentioned those traffic dramas on Windsor Road, Baulkham Hills. Michael is also stuck in the traffic. What have you seen, Michael?
6: Well, I've actually turned around away from the traffic now, Clinton. We've got police helicopter. The road is now closed just before Windsor Road, just before the hospital there on the right-hand side. We've got police helicopter, multiple ambulances and multiple police vehicles.
0: Okay.
6: So I certainly recommend staying away from that part of Windsor Road at Baulkham Hills. Go back through Castle Hill, I think. That's where I'm heading now.
0: Mate, thanks for the update, Michael, and good luck trying to get home tonight. We've just been in contact with New South Wales Ambulance Paramedics off air. They've told us an elderly woman has been hit at that location, Baulkham Hills, Windsor Road. She has suffered arm and head injuries. A chopper is on the scene now, including two intensive care paramedics, and I'd suggest they'll try to fly her to Westmead Hospital. It is quiz time, 131873. If you'd like to play the quiz, we've got a cracking prize thanks to Amazing, more than $300 worth of SIM cards. So give me a call now. There's no getting question. We'll make it simple today. 131873 for the quick quiz.
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4: Just adding to Clinton's comments, at Baulkham Hills, a nasty accident, a pedestrian down on Windsor Road near the private hospital. The road is closed to northbound traffic towards Windsor. That's between Merida Road and Parsonage Road. It's also affecting southbound traffic as you head towards the M7. At Currajong Hills, still got a major dramas after that smash involving a B-double on the Bellslander Road. It's still affecting traffic in both directions. In the city, a nasty accident involving a car and motorcycle on College Street and Park Street. One lane each way is closed there. I'm Dennis Lee on 2GB.
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0: Nine News tonight with Peter Overton. And Pete, you'll have all the details of the decision today to keep interest rates on hold.
10: Good look at that decision today, Chris. Kohler leads our coverage, Clinton. It was a unanimous decision by the board, the RBA keeping interest rates on hold at 4.35%. Everything you need to know politically, where the economy stands, when will the Reserve Bank considering raising interest rates again. So all of that with Chris Kohler and Effie Zahos at 6 o'clock. Now, a Concord business has copped three explosions, flames and sparks. They were improvised explosive devices, Clinton. Clinton, and detectives have concluded that they were most likely a combination of firecrackers and nails shoved inside glass bottles. Posties, poor posties. Video tonight of the posties being attacked by dogs. Tie your dogs up. That's their plea. It's crazy stuff. These dogs going for our posties really aggressively. Well, the posties are fighting back. The video of them armed with citronella spray. Donald Trump spruiks his Iran peace agreement at the G7 summit. Details, though, we still need to get a bit more of those. I heard you talking about the Aussie retailer that's shutting up after 80 years. More on that. And on the eve of Origin 2, we've got all the preps. Plus, Laurie Daly forced to defend his coaching ability.
0: We'll be watching from 6. Thank you, Pete.
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0: We are blessed with wonderful prizes on the show this week. We are giving away a 365-day SIM plan, thanks to Amazing, valued at $320. It includes 240 gigabytes of data, unlimited standard calls as well. Rex and Adam playing tonight. G'day, Adam.
34: Hi, Quentin. How are you?
0: I'm good, my friend. We're making it easy tonight. No getting questions, so your 30 seconds starts now. Finish this AC/DC lyric. It's a long way to the top.
34: If you want to rock and roll.
0: Correct. Which animal is more dangerous to humans? A killer whale or a leopard seal?
34: Leopard seal.
0: You are right. In New South Wales, what is the most amount of metres you can travel in a bus lane before you can turn left?
34: 100 metres.
0: You are right. Which decade was the Sony Walkman released? The 1970s or the 1990s?
34: 70s.
0: You are correct. 4 from 4, Adam. Rex, I don't envy you.
35: Congratulations, Adam.
0: Right, your 30 seconds starts now. I'm worried. Which fashion designer is credited for the little black dress?
35: Versace.
0: No, it's Coco Chanel. You should have known that one.
35: Yeah, I should have.
0: The sport of jousting includes knights riding on the back of which sort of animal?
35: Horses.
0: Yeah, you're right there. Which tea has more caffeine, green or black tea?
35: Green.
0: Black. Which animated TV show takes place in the city of Springfield?
35: Simpsons.
0: Oh, you're not bad, Rex. You finished on two, but you've missed out. So well done, Adam. An amazing SIM plan on the way to you. 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
4: Now we're heading up to Castle Hill. A pedestrian down on Windsor Road near the private hospital. The road is closed to northbound traffic towards Windsor between Merida Road and Parsonage Road. It's also affecting southbound traffic towards the M7. Diversions are in place up there. Penrith, a two-car smash now on Parker Street near Stafford Street. That's affecting northbound traffic. A Clyde got a B double broken down and stuck on the M4 near James Roos Drive. Now, we're sitting in lane 3 facing westbound towards Eastern Creek. If you're heading that way, please take care going around him. I'm Dennis Lee on 2GB.
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0: Pausey coming up from 6 o'clock.
10: I sure am, mate. It's going to be a massive show. All the latest from State of Origin camp in Melbourne. Both teams are up in front of the media today being nice to each other.
0: Can they fire up a bit?
10: Nah, they're not going to, mate.
0: They're too weak these days. It's a bit lame,
10: but the game will be fantastic, yeah, bring that on. Peter Wynn, former Blues legend, will join us tonight. Toby Bedford is also coming on from the GWS Giants. And Bozza will wrap up all the latest from the FIFA World Cup. Huge result today for Cape Verde against
7: Spain, nil all.
0: Horsey coming up with sports today from 6 o'clock tonight. Money News with Scott Hayward this evening from 7. John Stanley taking you through the night on the podcast. Is it time for the Liberal Party to split in half? We'll dive into that one. Our call of the day, well done, Norman, who called in about that issue. Tomorrow on the show, we're broadcasting live from the 000 Centre on the Central Coast. Thank you for listening. That's Sydney Now.
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8: It's 6 o'clock. Good evening. I'm Madeline McNeil. A woman has been struck by a car at Castle Hill in Sydney's northwest. A stretch of Windsor Road is closed northbound and commuters are being advised to use an alternative route and allow extra time. Scott has told Clinton Maynard he drove past the scene and could see someone on the ground.
9: Very dark, but it looked as though somebody was lying on the ground, but there was the ambulance went past me and the traffic is well and truly banked back heading up towards Seven Hills Road.
8: The Reserve Bank is warning interest rates could increase again if inflation remains stubbornly high. The RBA has decided to keep the official cash rate on hold at 4.35% after a two-day board meeting. The central bank's hoping energy prices start to come down after the US and Iran reached a peace deal. A court has varied Ben Robert Smith's bail conditions, allowing him to attend an event at the Australian War Memorial in Canberra. The former SAS soldier is restricted from leaving his home state of Queensland, except for legal or medical purposes, as he remains before the courts on war crimes murder charges. He's been granted a temporary exemption so he can attend the opening of the Anzac Hall. Around 100 changes are being made to bus routes across Sydney. Jeffson Shaw reports.
11: Two North Shore bus routes and four Southwest routes are among the eight to be axed. Meanwhile, 10 new routes are being added, most in the Southwest, ahead of the opening of the new section of the Sydney Metro. 11 routes will have paths altered, while 84 others will have timetables adjusted. Shadow Transport Minister Natalie Ward says she's concerned about the changes.
12: When you have timetable changes and cuts in the middle of the night, it looks like spin.
11: But Transport Minister John Graham says bus routes are increasing, not decreasing. Jefferson Shaw, State Parliament, Sydney.
8: Broadcaster Kyle Sandilands has tipped to avoid a major court battle with ARN Media, reportedly settling out of court in a deal to be signed tonight. It's understood Sandilands has agreed to receive $5 million a year over 3 years, and ARN will remove non-compete restrictions, allowing him to work elsewhere. ARN's expected to confirm the deal tomorrow. And the consumer watchdog is taking burger chain Grilled to court over allegations it engaged in greenwashing with a tree donation campaign. The ACCC alleges only a small percentage of burgers sold under its Tree Day Tuesday promotion actually went towards planting a tree. Chairperson Gina Cascott-Lead says they're seeking declaration and penalties.
13: And any business that seeks to appeal to consumers' environmental concerns must make sure its claims are accurate and that any conditions or qualifications are adequately disclosed.
8: In finance, the All Ords closed up 3 points, one Australian dollar, buying 70.7 US cents.
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8: New South Wales will seek inspiration from the AFL in tomorrow night's State of Origin at the MCG. The Blues have invited Melbourne coach Stephen King into the Sheds pre-game, with the Demons undefeated at the G this season. The D's coach says it's been a thrill meeting Laurie Daly ahead of facing Queensland tomorrow night.
15: Oh, just having a chat to Laurie. He grew up in Wagga, so he's a bit of an AFL fan, which was surprising. I remember watching him as a kid dominating with Canberra, and it was more probably just, you know, what Origin means, how they prepare their players, how they get them up.
8: Powerful Knights centre Bradman Best has been named return from a hamstring injury in Friday night's NRL clash with the Dragons. And Cape Verde has announced themselves on the World Cup stage with a stunning nil-all draw against Spain. The African side successfully defending 27 shots at goal. 4 past 6, that's news and sport.
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4: Now we're heading north up to Castle Hill. A nasty accident involving a pedestrian on Windsor Road near the private hospital. The road is closed to northbound traffic towards Rouse Hill and Windsor. That's between Merida Road and Parsonage Road. It's also affecting southbound traffic towards the M7. Diversions are in place for the time being. At Penrith, a two-car smash on Parker Street and Stafford Street. That's affecting northbound traffic towards Jordan Springs and a Clyde. A B double broken down on the M4 near James Reece Drive is in lane 3 facing westbound. I'm Dennis Lee on 2GB.
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3: Mostly clear with nor'easterly winds after 20 kilometres per hour. Partly cloudy tomorrow, 13 to 22 degrees in the city, 10 to 23 in the west. Looking ahead, mostly sunny Thursday, cloudy Friday, partly cloudy Saturday. Right now in town at 17 degrees, 16 at Bankstown, it's 15 at Gosford and 13 at Campbelltown. I'm Madeline McNeil. 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
9: 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With State of Origin 2 just over 24 hours away. 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We need a bit of fire this Tuesday evening. 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The Blues and Maroons, they have had their final run before the big game. They've held their captain's run at the MCG, which will almost be full tomorrow night. Over 90,000 fans expected, which is just spectacular. Both teams, they came face-to-face for the final time at a media conference in Melbourne today. Well, at least the captains and the coaches did. Look, I'm not a fan of the joint media conference. I never have been. I've been to plenty over the years. They can be very tedious, and this one lived up to the reputation, because when you're literally sitting next to your opposition coach or captain, you're hardly going to take a pot shot, are you? So it was more of the same today, but there was an interesting little morsel delivered by Laurie Daly. The Blues coach was asked how he plans on getting Game 1 hero Ethan Strange into the match from the bench, with Mitchell Moses now a confirmed starter at 5'8". So here is what Laurie Daly had to say.
10: Oh, he'll come on and probably play in the back row. Strong runner. He's a guy that that is dangerous when he runs the footy, and that's what you want him to do. So, yeah, he'll get an opportunity at some point, and just to carry the football, play to his strengths.
9: Ethan Strange to play in the second row. I mean, he's strong enough, absolutely, but zero experience in that position during his NRL career at the Raiders. So is this a red herring from Laurie Daly? Don't forget, as I said, his opposite number, Billy Slater, was sitting right there next to him. Maybe Laurie's decided to play some mind games. We saw how that went for Michael Maguire a couple of years ago with his glass houses comment that helped out the Blues no end. But one thing is for certain, Ethan Strange must get onto the MCG at some stage. We saw the damage he did for the Blues in Game 1. Daly and Slater also had their say on Ashley Klein's gambling revelations. I'll play you their comments a little bit later in the show. We'll also hear from Blues legend Peter Wynn.

0: game tomorrow night.
1: Now, the cynics would say, of course they're going to say that because they want to be in their good books because tomorrow night Ashley Klein is the referee. But I do think they were being very genuine there. Personally, I don't see the point in standing down Klein or asking him to step aside. He got help for his problems. He got his life in order, so why punish him by asking him to stand down from the biggest game of the year? I mean, he's about to do his 14th straight Origin match. I don't know how that helps him to put him on the sidelines. You know, if we're worried about what he's going to cop from the crowd, I'm sure Ashley Klein would tell you he's copped all sorts of things. Nothing would surprise Ashley Klein with what gets hurled from over the fence, and I'm sure plenty of people on the other side of the fence have gambling problems themselves. But as I say, Klein has got, on top of that, he did nothing wrong in terms of betting on rugby league matches or anything like that. So I don't see the point in standing him down. Hopefully he can be in the right mind space for tomorrow night's game. Now, before we get to a break, I want to talk. This is big news. This is massive news. Captain Charger, he is back for the Gold Coast Retro Round this weekend. Captain Charger, do you remember him? One of the great mascots of all time is making an appearance for the Gold Coast in their match this weekend. So that's very exciting news for those who love mascots. He's been sidelined for a while. The Gold Coast are going to wear their old Chargers jerseys as well. So that is phenomenal news for when the Gold Coast are next in action. That's against the Panthers. They'll need Captain Charger to knock over the Panthers just quietly. That match is Saturday, 5:30 p.m. at Cbus Super Stadium. Now, what I want to ask, though, with Captain Charger coming back into the picture is, what would you like to see come back in rugby league? Just for one weekend. It doesn't have to be a mascot. It doesn't have to be a jersey. What would you like to see brought back in rugby league, even just for one weekend? I'd love to hear your nominations. 131873 is the number. 0460 873 873 is the text line. I'll give you what I'd love to see just for this weekend, say. I'd love to ban the bunker. Ban the bunker. Just for one round. Let's see how it goes. The on-field referee, the touch judges, they have to back themselves to get it right. And give them, you know what, give them an in-goal touch judge. Do you remember those guys back in the 1990s that have the little tracksuit tops on because it got pretty cold down the end of the field? But they would be there. That's before the bunker, the video referee, all that sort of business. They'd have an in-goal touch judge. So bring them back as well. I've got a few other suggestions here, but I want to hear from you guys. What would you bring back for a retro round in rugby league? Get on the open line, 131873, or you can text 0460 873 873. 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Up next, it is the great Peter Wynn.
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3: Yeah, I've got some good news and some bad news. Up at Castle Hill, the audio accident on Windsor Road near the private hospital has been cleared. All lanes are open in both directions, but I'm still seeing very heavy traffic in both directions past the site. At North Sydney, a smash on the freeway near the Harbour Bridge. That's affecting southbound traffic into the city. Lane 4 is closed there. Got delays back to Ernest Street trying to get around that site. Penrith, the earlier accident on Parker Street near Stafford Street has now been cleared. All northbound lanes towards Cranbrook are now open and things are settled down. I'm Dennis Lee on 2GB.
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2: And it's Adam Hawes with you. It's 22 after 6 o'clock this Tuesday evening. Now, Captain Charger is coming back for the Gold Coast. There's a mask on after a 30-year absence this weekend. So I'm asking you to nominate some things you'd love to see come back in rugby league, even just for one weekend. The open line has lit up. Let's go to James from Paddington. G'day, James.
3: Hey, how are you?
2: Good, mate. How are you going?
3: Good, thank you.
2: What would you like to see back?
3: What I'd love to come back is the beef. I'd like the slice, mate.
2: How old are you, James?
3: I'm 10.
2: Oh, he wants the beef back. Oh, James, look, look, from what I'm seeing here on the board, you're not the only one. There's a few other nominations for bringing back the biff. Thank you, James, for that one. I don't like your chances, though. What about Alan from Rouse Hill? G'day, Alan.
4: Hi, how you going?
2: Good, mate. What's your nomination to bring back?
4: Well, I'd love to see a free family pass day. Get the NRL to put some credit back to its supporters.
2: Great idea. We always hear the fans are what keeps the game alive. So let's give some back. Yeah, great call. Thank you for that one, Alan. We've got Yearn on the line from Clyde Park. G'day, Yearn.
5: Yeah, how you going? I'm going, fellas.
2: G'day, mate. Good. What do you got?
5: Yeah. Mate, I've got to agree with James, mate. Bring back the biff.
2: Young and old. What, you reckon the game? You reckon the game needs a bit of biffo?
5: Mate, they're so clean and they're all showing the chest and everything else, but they can't carry on with it, but then do it. What stays on the fools, stays there.
2: Yeah. Okay, Yearn. Look, I'll never condone violence, but I do get sick of the melees. I think that's what you're referring to. Everyone just getting around and pushing each other for 5 minutes. I am thoroughly sick of that. Thank you, Yearn, for your call. Jason from Maroubra. Jace, you got something different for me?
6: There's two reasons why the crowd goes on its feet. The first reason is when someone scores a try, and the second reason is the biff. You got to bring back the biff, mate.
2: Oh, dear, I've opened a can of worms here. Thanks, Jace, for that one. I don't see that getting over the line, bringing back the biff in this current era. But thank you for your calls. Keep them coming. What would you bring back in rugby league for a retro round? 131-873 is the number. 0460-873-873 is the text line. Plenty of texts coming in. I'll get to those shortly, but right now we have to do this.
7: New South Wales to flashy football.
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2: Yeah, and this segment showcases former State of Origin greats who have successfully transitioned into the world of small business, all brought to life by Solo by MYOB. Now, tonight's special guest is a favourite of mine because not only is he a top bloke and a fine businessman, but he played for my two favourite teams, the Blues and the Eels. Peter Wynn, welcome to Sports Today.
9: Oh, Adam, thank you for that kind introduction. It's a thrill to have you on here.
2: Likewise, mate. Hey, we'll talk about the iconic Peter Wynn score in just a sec. But firstly, are you feeling confident about the Blues' chances tomorrow night at the MCG?
9: Yeah, I am, Adam. I looked at the first game and how they came back from probably the depths of depression, might be a good saying, to give that exciting win. Yeah, it was a job well done. They didn't give up. I know a few things went their way with Kalyn Ponga being sent off, but they're ready for the task at hand. They're able to get away with a win right at full time. So it probably takes my memory back to 1985. We won the first game up at Lang Park and then we're into the second big clash of that series at the Sydney Cricket Ground. And it was just an enormous build-up for us. It looked like we had the opportunity, I suppose, the first New South Wales team to win the series. And we went out to the Sydney Cricket Ground that night and we got away with a win. And yeah, it burns with me for such a long, long, long time. You know, just the thrill of it, the enormous amount of hard work that went into getting prepared for that game and then being presented with an opportunity to do what we did. And New South Wales are the same. Like, a big game, a massive game to win the game 2 down at Melbourne
2: Yeah.
9: And I expect the Blues to do the job.
2: Yeah, I'm going to come back to 85 in a sec. But what about, you know, you're always at Combank Stadium, Pete. What about Mitch Moses, a fellow Eel? Do you reckon he's ready to produce the goods after all that speculation over his dodgy hamstring?
9: Well, he hasn't played State of Origin since, I think, game one last year. Would that be correct?
2: That is correct.
9: He got injured, missed games two and three. But, look, if he can perform as well as he does, you know, any day of the week, he'll come out and have a blinder. I know. And New South Wales got away with game one last year. I know he had a blinder in that game. I expect the same thing from him, you know, in this second game. Because you can't go out in that game unless you're 100%. You've got to be 100% mentally fit, 100% physically fit. And Mitchell Moses, he's a full professional. He loves the game of rugby league. He loves the New South Wales Blues. And I'm sure he'll be at his best tomorrow night.
2: You touched on 85. Let's just clarify that for our listeners. So that was the series that ended Queensland's dominance, the Blues getting the job done in that series 2-1. Steve Mortimer was your skipper. Some iconic images at the SCG, Pete, where I think you put Turvey on your shoulders alongside, I think Crusher might have helped out as well, and Turvey was kissing the turf. It was a fantastic stuff. What was the secret, do you think, behind that success?
9: Okay, you know, but I think about that, I was fortunate enough to play for New South Wales way back in 1979, pre-State of Origin, and I played against, you know, the likes of Wally Lewis, Mal Meninga, Choppy, Chris Close and so on. Then all of a sudden you're thrown into the series of 1985, game one, and when they did the physical and we had our first team meeting, it was the Sydney Cricket Ground. Terry Thurnley was our coach, and we all went up into the member stand, and he said, look, you guys have an opportunity to do something that no New South Wales team has done. You know, 1980, 81, 82, 83 and 84, Queensland dominated. So for me, that was just burning inside me to be a part of a side that was presented with an opportunity to win that series for the first time. We got away with the first one up in Brisbane at Lang Park, and then to come back to the Sydney Cricket Ground, you know, the home of New South Wales Blues. That's an aura of a place, an amazing place to run out onto from the member stand. See that great crowd that night, and then have, you know, look at the other side of the halfway line. There's the Queensland team that, you know, you're ready to attack and do anything to win that game. And we were good enough on the night. It was one of those games too, Adam, when we led 12-0. They came back and headed us 14-12. And then we leveled up 14-all. Michael O'Connor kicked the field goal. And then Wally Lewis missed the field goal. And Brett Kenny scored that great try to win the series. But we were ready for it. I mean, it wasn't as though you were just going out there and, you know, playing a game of chess or whatever. You're going out there play your best and to play for New South Wales. And to me, that's what burns me to now. And to get them the game, to see the emotion that Steve Mortimer displayed, even the emotion that he showed leading up to that fight, that game too. You knew he was pretty serious. And Crusher Cleal, Blocker Rhodes, Wayne Pearce, you know, Brett Kenny. Oh,
2: it's a fair team.
9: It's a great side to be a part of.
2: It was a fair team. I love the state pride I can hear flowing through your veins there. Now, I've refrained from using your nickname of Wally for obvious reasons, because it gets very confusing in a State of Origin chat. But how did you get that nickname?
9: You've ever talked to Bob O'Reilly? He's the man. Oh, Bobby O'Reilly had the habit of giving people nicknames. I think he gave Arthur Beats and Bertie Beats, and he gave Kevin Hastings Horry Hastings, and along comes Peter Wynne. He says, Wally Wynne, you're my man. So that's how I got it around one night. He just plucked it. It stuck ever since, way back in 1980. I've been nicknamed that one. So she's been around for a long time. I don't think I can shake it off.
2: No, too late now, mate. Hey, Pete, you made a massive transition from elite sport to retail. You're running Peter Wynne's Score for decades now. What was it like going from being a footy star to managing a bricks and mortar business every single day?
9: I mean, it's got the same ideologies. You know, you've got to have plenty of discipline. You've got to be reliable, you've got to be focused, all the hard work, there's no shortcuts to success. And I got involved in this business. I was a kid from Werris Creek, and I came to Sydney for the 75 grand final to watch St. George play the Roosters. All I wanted to do was go see Kevin Junee's sports store out there out at Bondi Junction. So I was always a bit of a sports store kid, you know, I taught for a number of years, so 9 years in total, and my brother-in-law and I got together one day and, you know, we said, you know, let's go into business. And it was Peter Sterling Sports out at Seven Hills. So, and a bloke was trying to open up a chain of stores. I think it was going to have Ray Price Sports up at Taree, Paul Mayer's Sports down at Liverpool, and Brett Kenny out at, where was he? He was going to be at Orange and Steve Ellard Dubbo, so, but just didn't work out for him. And just had that bit of an itch to do something myself. And the opportunity came along way back in 1978.
2: Wow.
9: No, 1988. 88. Jeez, I said 78, so I got to Sydney. 88. I've been doing it ever since. And I've got great staff, love the customers, and it's all about doing the best you can. In those days, I was still playing when I first opened the business. So you know, you had to put the hours in and we're still standing, which is good.
2: It's a great store, mate. I've been there many times. Where did the business name and tagline come from? If you don't score here, you'll never score.
9: Well, the Peter Wins bit was because I was a footballer and wanted to try in with the rugby league side of things. So the score was my brother-in-law came up with the word score and we thought, you know, if you don't score here, oh, you'll never score. that was
2: you still got it?
9: Been with us for a long time. It's been, you know, a good catch line.
2: Very much so, mate. Very much. It's iconic. Iconic like you and the Blues back in 1985. Peter Wynn, great to have you on the show. Well done on your footy career and also your business, which is still thriving to this very day. I'll see you at Combank Stadium soon, my friend.
9: Yeah, look forward to it. I'm glad we have a win for the Blues too and really appreciate you even thinking of me. Cheers, mate.
2: No problems, mate. That is the Origin Office, thanks to Solo by MYOB. Well, there's something you'd like to bring back, wouldn't you? Peter Wynn, one of the greats from 80s footy with Parramatta. Let's go to the open line now. We've got Mike from Campsie with his idea of what to bring back for a retro round. G'day, Mike.
10: G'day. No problems bringing the biff back, but if you're going to bring the biff back, there's something else that's got to go with it, and that is a fair dinkum scrum.
2: Oh, yeah.
10: You got the 12 blokes exploding at the same time. It's not one-on-one. It's six versus six, and then the whole rest of them are into it.
2: Good call.
10: Nobody hurts, got hurt.
2: Imagine Harry Grant trying to rake for a scrum. I mean, you just wouldn't see it, would you? That's with the shin pads on. Thanks, Mike, for that one. Cameron from The Gap is on the line. G'day, Cam.
11: G'day, how you going? Yeah, old mate's just stolen my contested scrums. Bring back the contested scrums and also the biff.
2: Yeah, Cam, I hate seeing the fullback jump into the front row and they just put their arms around each other. It's just pathetic. I'm with you. Let's bring it back. We've got Mark from Baulkham Hills calling in. G'day, Mark.
12: Okay, Adam, I would like to see them bring back the unlimited interchange.
2: Oh, yeah, why is that? Yeah?
12: Well, too many players are getting injured. Now, by mid-season, half the good players are out on extended injuries. An eight-man bench, so you can swap them in and swap them out so they're not busting their bodies because of the speed of the game now. It's got to come back for the fairness for the players and their health. You've got to remember, the human skeleton doesn't finish growing until you're 26 years old. These young guys are getting knocked around. The best way to protect them is to have an unlimited interchange.
2: Very interesting. Great call. Thank you, Mark, for that one. We've got a stack of texts. We'll get to those very shortly, but we need to get to a break. 131873 is the open line number, or you can text 0460-873-873.
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13: Now, North Sydney, we've still got issues after that smash on the freeway near the bridge deck. It's still affecting city-bound traffic. Lane 4 is still closed there, though they're saying it should open very shortly. Got delays back to Ernest Street trying to get through there. At Newport Amici, roadworks on Robertson Road. The road is closed in both directions. Avoid the area. Strathfield, you need those brakes northbound on Centenary Drive from the highway up to Arthur Street, average speed 25 k's an hour. And at Bringelly, the lights are playing up on the Northern Road and Bringelly Road. Take it easy through there if you're heading that way. I'm Dennis Lee on 2GB.
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2: Adam Hawes with you. This is Sports Today, 22 to 7pm this Tuesday evening. What would you bring back in rugby league for a retro round? John has called in from Matraville. G'day, John.
23: G'day. How are you?
2: Good, mate. What would you bring back?
23: I'd like to see the little ambulance man in his full gear with the white hat and the varnish-stained coat bag that had the magic water.
2: The magic water. And what did they have a name? Was it the Zambuck or something?
23: Not that I'm aware of. But you go back and this was all occurring when Frank Hyde called.
2: Yeah. The magic water. I'm also seeing a few nominations for the magic sponge. So that's a very good call. Thank you, John, for that one. Let's have a look at some of these texts because there's 1,000 coming in. Well, this one's about Ashley Klein, actually. Why keep bringing up Ashley Klein? This is just being pushed by the media. Give it a rest. He has put his safeguards in place. Paul from Aspley. Paul, I agree with you. Trevor says, Khan, the Blues. Let's pump the Queens losers. Oh, there we go. Shots fired from Trev. Nice. Dave, the bus driver, says, Horsey, hats off to Ashley for straightening his issues out. That takes guts. Dave, I agree with you. All right, this is what they should bring back. Bring back the proper scrum where physicality mattered, not this half-assed hugging of today's game. That's from Ryan. John says, stop the clock 5 minutes before full time. That'll stop the players slowing the game down. Thank you, John, for that one. Yeah, the 5 minute shot clock. No, it wasn't a shot clock, was it? It just stopped. The clock would stop from 5 minutes out to stop fans running onto the field. And you didn't know when the game was about to finish. The suspense would kill me. Glenn says, hi, Adam. The most famous face slapping was Tommy Radonica slapping the daylights out of John Donnelly before a game between West and Manly at Lickham Oval in the late 70s. Bring back a proper scrum where the ball is fed in the middle and the hookers strike for the ball. Yeah, a lot of people want the scrum back. This one, no name, 623, bring back the big run-through team banners for the run-on. Sturlo struggled with one, but they were great to watch as a kid. Yeah, Sturlo, don't mention LA 1987. Darren says, bring back the cheer girls with the pom-poms that make a tunnel for the teams running out and then sit on the sidelines and jump up and dance around cheering their side. Oh, okay, Darren loves the cheer girls. There's still a few out there, Darren, as far as I know. Big Wild says, g'day, Horsey. Just one weekend, I'd love to see those massive 80s flags you used to see being waved when a try was scored, the ones that would take out 10 people around them. Ha-ha. Big Wild. Yeah, Parramatta's bringing a few of those back, Big Wild, so get out to Combank Stadium. This one, good afternoon, champion. I want to see a few things back. I want to see the mascot race of the grand final with... I want to see $10 canopy and pie. Is that a typo? Interesting. Rick from Illawong. John says, let the fans in the field after the full-time siren. Scotty says, Adam, I'd love to see Wally Lewis come back and carve up the Blues. I wouldn't, Scotty. That wouldn't get past me. Min says, hey, Adam, I think they should bring back the contested scrum and not just a ring a rosy they do now. Trevor, let's have a bring back the Biff round. Damien says, good afternoon for retro round. You would have to have the original magic sponge if there's anything left of it. And then if the magic is still there, cheers from Damo. Thank you. Adrian says, I'd love... the rugby league seasons, pre-season sevens to be brought back. Yeah, remember the old world sevens? That was good. Chris says, hi, Horsey, love the show. Thanks, mate. I'd love to see the halftime entertainment back again, not necessarily just cheer girls, but running sprints between players. Thank you, Chris, for that one. Yeah, plenty of people would love to see a sprint. I've got a few more calls coming in too. Why don't we go to Angelo from Panania? G'day, Angelo.
0: G'day, mate. How are you?
2: Good, mate. What would you like to bring back?
0: Mate, we've got to bring back the referees in those TNT uniforms. And then we've got to bring back the black and white corner post.
2: Oh, I'm glad you said the corner post. I was thinking of that, the cardboard corner post, yeah.
0: That's the ones where you used to run on and grab them and then, mate, used to hang them up in your room and you used to think, mate, you were someone special because you had the corner post.
2: Well, you were someone special if you got out there first because there was usually a stampede for them. Angelo, thank you so much for that. We've got Wayne calling in from Campbelltown. G'day, Wayne.
3: G'day, mate. How are you going?
2: Good, mate. What would you like to bring back?
3: I've got two suggestions. The old oversized jerseys.
2: Oh, yeah.
3: And then the old Tobash style of the conversions. maybe one of those have to be made in the game.
2: Mate, that's a great idea. We should have the toe-poking round. So there's no more round-the-corner kicking. Every conversion has to be a toe-poke. And just on that, Wayne, I was actually thinking bring back the sand. Make the kickers use the sand. You know, none of these plastic kicking tees.
3: Yes, agree.
2: Yeah, nice one, Wayne. Thank you so much for that one. One more before we get to a break. Gary from Boondall's on the line. G'day, Gary.
4: Hey, Adam. Probably going back quite a few years, like probably a long time, unlimited tackles.
2: I don't know. That'd be a bit of a snooze, wouldn't it? You just have the dummy half just taking a hit up.
4: Oh, it'd be interesting, I think.
2: Yeah, it would be. Would be interesting to have a look at, yeah. Thank you. Thanks, Gary, for that one. We have to get to a break. If you're on the open line, stay there and we'll get to you very shortly. But up next, we do have Mark Bosnich.
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22: Now let's head south. At Denham Court, we've got a nasty accident involving three vehicles now on the motorway and Campbelltown Road overpass. That's affecting northbound traffic towards Liverpool or the city. Take your chance or take your choice. Lane 4 is closed there. We've got delays back to St Andrews Road trying to get through there. Bringelli, those lights are still playing up on the Northern Road and Bringelli Road. Take it easy through there. North Sydney, the earlier smash on the freeway near the bridge deck has now been cleared. All southbound lanes into the city are now open and things have settled down. I'm Dennis Lee on Sydney's traffic leader, 2GB.
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2: Yeah, time for our Deep Heat injury report. And not great news for Casey McLean from the Panthers. He's out for a month with that quad injury that he picked up at Blues training on Saturday. There was all the concern over his ankle, but in the end, he did a quad, so he's out for a month. So that's bad news for Casey McLean, who's been outstanding for both Penrith and New South Wales. While across the ditch, Alofi Khan Pereira, he's out for a unconfirmed spell on the sideline with a quadriceps contusion, that is. So he had a heavy collision last week against the Sharks, so he's out. We don't know exactly for how long. So there you go. That is the Deep Heat injury report. Let's go back to the open line for your nominations, what to bring back for a rugby league retro round. Brett's called in from Melbourne. G'day, Brett.
8: G'day, mate. I used to play with the old Cromer Kingfishers in the early 70s. Our coach was Greg McCullum with a big beard. And the old leather shoulder pads with the lace up shoulder pads and the lace up jerseys.
2: Yeah.
8: And the brown sponge bucket. My old man was a manager. He used to have the Kingfisher painted on it and those feral old sponges.
2: It was good fun. Yeah, the old sponges. They were safe, weren't they? Just everyone would have a go on the magic sponge, the shoulder pads. Yeah, I remember the wingers. Even the wingers would wear shoulder pads back in the day. Yeah, why don't we bring them back for a round? Yeah, thank you, Brett. Great call. No. Good one,
8: okay, mate.
2: Okay, mate.
8: Thank you.
2: Let's go to the text line now. David says, Adam, mate, this is a different one, actually. No name on this one. Adam, mate, bring back the shoulder charge. The game hasn't been the same since. That's from 829. Also, we've got Dave saying, bring back the old striped footballs from the 70s. Yeah, remember those. David says, Dave from Regent's Park says, bring back the retro jerseys with no advertising on them. Yeah, clubs wouldn't agree to that. Melissa, this is a good one. Bring back the Steelers. Melissa from Wollongong. I had some great times down there at the old Steelers Stadium. Yeah, I miss the Steelers. Joseph from Townsville. This is about Origin. G'day, Queensland 12, New South Wales 2. Have a great night. Thanks, Joseph. 12-2, low scoring encounter. Mark says, this is Mark from Wyoming. I would love to see the return of the Big League Footy magazine. That's a good one, Mark. Yeah, I was thinking of Rugby League Week as well. That's where I started my journalism career, Rugby League Week. I'd love to see that come back for a weekend. Roger says, bring back the shoulder charge. Miss all those big hits by Sonny Bill. Yeah, we're seeing a few for the shoulder charge. That was outlawed, about 6 or 7 years ago now. Jason says, hi, I reckon they could bring back a proper scrum. Thanks, Jason. David says, Adam, bring back the cotton jumpers for a round. Yeah, the big old cotton jumpers. Ian says, bring back all the great players like MG. Yeah, that'd be nice. Mark says, I think they should bring back the 5-meter rule for a retro round. That will stop the school or the blowouts. Yeah. Okay, the 5-meter rule. This one from Graham, bring back the shoulder charge. The game hasn't been the same since. You can still execute a shoulder charge without making contact with the head. Yeah, interesting, Graham. Thank you. John says, Peter Wynn, what a memory. What a player. Yeah, he certainly was. We had Peter Wynn on a bit earlier. And one more. We got Adam. I'd bring back the unlimited tackle rule, mandatory toe-poke conversions, and ankle high five-killer football beats. I'm a bit old-fashioned. Good on you, Greg. Love it. FIFA World Cup, plenty going on. And that's why we're going to talk to the great Mark Bosnich, who's on the line now from Stan Sport. Hey, Bozza.
9: Oh, good evening to you, Adam. Sorry for being a bit late there. I was setting the table, would you believe it, with the crutches. It takes a little bit longer than I thought.
2: Yeah, what's on the menu, mate?
9: Tonight, Japanese, my friend. Some nigiri and some teriyaki chicken and rice and vegetables. So there you go.
2: I thought you were going to say Turkish.
9: Well, it was on the weekend, wasn't it? What a fantastic win. I think you have to say one of the top five moments in Australian footballing history. Wonderful performances from the two players that came in that we never thought would, especially Patrick Beach in goal. Absolutely fantastic. And Paul Oakon, Ansel Jr., he was superb, but there was no one that really wasn't below 8 or 9 out of 10. And it was a tremendous victory and really sets Australia up really nicely going into this second game against the host nation, who were also fantastic in their performance, their 4-1 win against Paraguay. So everything to look forward to coming this weekend, this Saturday morning.
2: Yeah, we'll definitely talk about that on Friday's show, Bozza. Today, New Zealand tour with Iran, but I want to talk about Cape Verde. Nil all with Spain. This is what the World Cup is all about, isn't it? The biggest shock so far, and their 40-year-old keeper, he was a hero. He was in tears of joy at the end of the game.
9: Absolutely amazing, playing in the second tier in Portuguese football. This is a country, for those who don't know, 526,000 people. First World Cup ever. Everyone was a little bit scared after yesterday Germany walloping Curacao. It was also in their first World Cup, 7-0. But what a performance. Absolutely unbelievable against one of the favourites. Understandable in terms of favourites. We talked about, remember last World Cup, Argentina losing their first game to Saudi Arabia, then going on to win it. So we understand some of the big boys wanting to take it easy, especially with the fact that 8 of the best third-place teams also could go through if it gives them a little bit more time. But you know what? What a history-making performance from Cape Verde. And all the other games draws as well. You know, it's the first time in World Cup history, Halsey, that a whole day of games, all games have ended in draws.
2: Is that right? So
9: amazing.
2: Wow. Yeah. And just on that keeper, his name's Vizinha, I believe.
9: Yeah.
2: So his Instagram account went from 50,000 followers to 5.2 million.
9: Yeah,
2: wow.
9: As I was saying to somebody, I was doing an interview today, I don't know where it was, somewhere around the world, and I said, you know, real Cape Verdean name, that one, Vizinha. And they went, well, it is. I said, yeah, it is, but we wouldn't know. But great. Really, really well done.
2: So good. Mate, we're almost out of time, but Arnie's in action tomorrow. He's got his Iraq team, Graham Arnold,
9: that is.
2: They're up against Norway.
9: Yeah, they are. Norway, that's a tough group. And France versus Senegal as well. Iraq, first World Cup since 1986. Wonderful achievement. But Norway, I've got a feeling, going to have a good World Cup. We obviously know about Erling Haaland. There's Odegaard. They've got a very, very good side. The holders as well, they kick off tomorrow against Algeria, Argentina. So that would be a huge game for them. And also later on, Austria will come up against Jordan. Jordan in their first World Cup as well. So good chance to see two teams that can win this competition tomorrow, Argentina and also France versus Senegal. And all the very best to Graham Arnold. You know, he's become a hero of a nation for qualifying Iraq, like I said, for their first World Cup for such a long time. Let's see if he can take it that little bit further. Wouldn't it be great for the Socceroos to be in the knockout rounds and also Arnold's Iraq? It'd be brilliant.
2: Be sensational. Bozza, time's beaten us, but we'll catch up Friday to preview that big game against
9: the
2: US.
9: Thank you very much, Horsey. Sorry about that. Like I said to you, I'm not as nimble with these cuts,
2: right,
9: but I will be very soon.
2: Enjoy dinner. Thanks, mate. There he is, Mark Bosnich from Stan Sports. Hang on, where to do this?
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2: Yeah, got completely distracted by all these text messages. People still coming in with their nominations to bring back, what to bring back for retro round. Glenn says bring back Daryl Braman. Well, the big man is still going strong on the continuous call team. Paul says bring back the halftime cut up oranges. Joey says bring back the biff. Gee, there's been some calls for bring back the biff. What about this one from Podge? Hi mate, bring back a quality Dragons team. Oh, Podge. Oh, that's harsh. That's harsh. Maybe they've turned the corner, the Drags. Quick break. Back to wrap it up on the other side.
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11: Now down south at Dunham Court, we've still got major dramas for that three-vehicle smash on the motorway near Campbelltown Road overpass. It's affecting northbound traffic towards Liverpool or the city. Lane 4 is closed. Got delays back to St Andrews Road. Drive time around about 7 minutes around the site. At Bringelly, the lights are playing up still on the Northern Road and Bringelly Road. At Newport, Mercy Roadworks on Robertson Road. Now, the road is closed in both directions, and they've got diversions there. And at Strathfield, you'll find yourself on the brakes northbound on Centenary Drive. I'm Dennis Lee on 2GB.
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2: A little bit of league news. The Broncos have re-signed their young half, Tom Duffy, for two more years. Retro round texts keep coming in. Spud Carroll's come in. He says, Orange is at halftime cutting quarters like a mouthguard. Thank you, Spud, for that one. Neil says, bring back reserve grade under 23 so there is depth in clubs. Thanks, Neil. Trent from Brisbane says, hey, Adam, bring back the fullback. Return kicking, Jules. Rowdy Shearer and Gary Jack, yeah, the old kicking Jules. And Lee says, how about one player just wear black boots? Yeah, black boots, they are well and truly out of fashion. Thank you for all your calls and texts. Very, very busy show. I didn't get to go through all the teams. I can tell you Nico Hines and Blake Braley have been named for the Sharks against the Roosters. If you've missed any of the show, don't panic. Just download the Sports Today podcast. Tomorrow, I'll be joined by MG in Melbourne ahead of State of Origin 2.
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3: Good evening, I'm Jamel Wells. The Reserve Bank warns it won't hesitate to lift interest rates again if inflation shows no sign of easing. Federal Politics editor Michael Packey.
4: After a two-day meeting, the Reserve Bank has decided to keep interest rates on hold at 4.35%, a unanimous decision among the nine board members. However, the RBA says inflation remains high. Governor Michelle Bullock is hoping the peace deal between the US and Iran will help lower energy costs, but unless prices come down, there's a chance rates may need to rise again.
5: Today's decision does not rule out further tightening in monetary policy.
4: Federal Treasurer Jim Chalmers admits it's a balancing act.
6: It doesn't make life any easier for people, but it doesn't make life harder either.
4: The central bank's decision to keep rates on hold for now comes as the government ponders whether to extend the cut to the fuel excise.
3: The federal government will not budge on its timeframe to pass contentious changes to Australia's tax system. There are calls from housing and business groups to extend an inquiry into capital gains tax and negative gearing. The government is hoping the Senate will pass the legislation by the end of the month. Ben Robert Smith has had his bail varied to attend an event in Canberra as he remains before the courts charged with war crime murder. Madeleine McNeil reports.
7: The former SAS soldier has been on conditional bail since April, restricting him from leaving his home state of Queensland except for legal or medical purposes. His barrister has successfully requested a temporary exemption, allowing Ben Robert Smith to attend the opening of the Anzac Hall at the Australian War Memorial next week. The variation comes with its own conditions that the 47-year-old doesn't discuss court proceedings or speak with specific individuals. He must also give the details of his trip to the Office of the Special Investigator. Madeleine McNeil reporting.
3: Two men have been arrested as investigations continue into police killer Desi Freeman's time on the run. A 64-year-old man and a 47-year-old have been arrested after raids in Victoria and New South Wales. Freeman was shot dead by police in March during a confrontation on the Victoria-New South Wales border. A man in his 40s has died after being pulled from the water on Sydney's northern beaches. The US national was one of two swimmers rescued from a rip at Shelley Beach, Manly. He died in hospital. And the Red Cross says Australians are continuing to be generous with donations despite cost of living pressures. The charity is running its annual appeal to help those affected by natural disasters. In finance, one Australian dollar buying around 70 US cents.
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3: Billy Slater is keeping the Blues guessing over his plans for super sub Rhys Walsh. The Broncos star has been named on Queensland's extended bench for tomorrow night's Origin 2 with no guarantee of getting game time. The Maroons coach has not elaborated when asked how Walsh will be used at the MCG.
8: Now, what a luxury for us to have a guy like Kalyn Ponga that can wear the number one jersey and have a guy like Rhys Walsh sitting there waiting for an opportunity.
3: In AFL, Geelong says Jeremy Cameron is managing a hip niggle but will play in Thursday's blockbuster against Fremantle. Tom Stewart is no certainty to return as he recovers from concussion. At the FIFA World Cup, favourites Spain have been held to a nil-all draw by tiny African nation Cape Verde. That's news and sport.
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10: Now, down south of Denham Court, things aren't flowing at the moment because we've got a three-vehicle smash on the motorway near Campbelltown Road overpass. It's affecting northbound traffic towards Liverpool or the city. Lane 4 is still closed there. At Brinjelli, lights playing up on the Northern Road and Brinjelli Road. Take it easy through there. Roselle, got a car broken down now and stuck on Victoria Road near Gordon Street. Now, we're sitting in lane 1 facing westbound towards Drummoyne and a Newport emergency roadworks on Robinson Road. The road is closed in both directions. Avoid the area. I'm Dennis Lee on 2GB.
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3: Mostly clear overnight, getting down to 13 degrees. Tomorrow, partly cloudy with a top of 22. Thursday, mostly sunny, 23. Cloudy Friday and Saturday. Possible showers Sunday. Right now in the city, 17 degrees. 13 degrees in Bankstown, 14 in Gosford and Lucas Heights. I'm Jamel Wells. 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
15: Good evening and welcome to Money News on this Tuesday night. It's great to have your company on 2GB, 3AW, 4BC, 6PR, 2CC. And our network stations right across the country. I'm Scott Haywood in the chair for James Willis. A busy day in finance today, and that's reflected in tonight's show. Of course, you would have heard throughout the afternoon across the network, the RBA has decided to keep the cash rate on hold at 4.35% after three rate hikes already this year. RBA Governor Michelle Bullock says that by keeping rates on hold, it will allow the RBA to see how the previous increases have flowed through the economy.
16: Leaving rates on hold today will allow the board to assess how these previous increases are flowing through the economy. Overall, the flow of data and developments since May have been broadly consistent with our expectations. While we've seen weaker consumer sentiment and business confidence, spending and investment have not softened materially. We've also seen conditions in the housing market ease in recent months. We think that probably only partly reflects tighter monetary policy. It will take longer for the full effects of the recent tightening to flow through the economy.
15: Treasurer Jim Chalmers says that this decision won't make anything better for mortgage holders, but it also won't make things worse.
6: Well, today the Reserve Bank held interest rates steady at 4.35%. This is reassuring in the face of all of this global economic volatility. It's a welcome reprieve for millions of Australians with a mortgage. It doesn't make life any easier for people, but it doesn't make life harder either. We welcome this decision from the Independent Reserve Bank to keep rates steady. This is the first interest rates decision since the very responsible budget that we handed down not that long ago.
15: The 131873, what do you think of what the Treasurer said just there? Things aren't getting any better, but at least they're not getting any worse, thanks to his, and I quote, very responsible budget. I think he might need to go over those budget papers again. It's extraordinary. Sally Old, the Chief Economist at NAB, joins me at the top of the show on the back of those RBA comments and the results today, and I'll also ask her about NAB's outlook. The second day of the Senate inquiry finished this afternoon, and I'm going to talk to Tony Greco, Senior Tax Advisor at the Institute of Public Accountants, later in the hour about what it means for you and, more importantly, what it means for small business owners. Essential listening. Our market recovered from some early losses but didn't quite close the day in front. To explain a seesaw day in terms of market movements, Tony Sycamore, market analyst at IAG Australia, joins me in a moment. And it's a Tuesday, so we have Let's Talk Business, thanks to NAB. And tonight, you're in for a treat, literally a rags-to-riches story. Angel Monsanto, the CEO of Halo Print, joins me later in the hour. And, of course, you can always give me a call right across Australia on 131873. If you want to have your say, you can also send me a text to 0460 873 873. Save it on your phone as Money News. That's 0460 873 873. You can send me an email via the website or the app where you might be streaming. It's Tuesday, the 16th of June, 2026, here Money on Money News. First tonight, mortgage holders can breathe a small sigh of relief as the RBA has left the cash rate on hold at 4.35%. It certainly wasn't a surprise, as just about every expert was certain they would do so. However, what isn't certain is what comes next. NAB, CBA and ANZ are all now tipping that the Reserve Bank will keep the cash rate on hold for the remainder of 2026. And

0: RBA Governor Michelle Bullock's stands today, one of the key words she kept on re-emphasising was productivity, and it's still under 1%, and it's not looking to grow at any time anywhere significantly for the economy, in her opinion. But what is NAB's outlook on the broader state of the economy, with that word productivity being such a big emphasis?
1: Yeah, so this is super important for us. I mean, I think we would broadly agree with her assessment that we are in a low productivity growth environment at the moment, and that's largely because governments on both sides of politics have largely neglected, reforms that would help to boost productivity growth. And for the Reserve Bank, what this means is that our economy now hits speed limits much more quickly than would otherwise have been the case. And the governor talks about the speed limit for the economy as 2% growth. So every time GDP growth pushes up against that 2% level, yes, maybe even pushes through that, that means that we risk putting upward pressure on inflation, and the Reserve Bank's got to tap the brakes. Now, to the average Australian, 2% GDP growth sounds really low. And that's actually because this is an economy that, if we were to take the average growth rate for the last couple of decades, has grown much closer to 3 than 2. The difference between those two numbers is that productivity growth that we just have not had really for the last decade. And that's why, we've got an economy that is just far more constrained in how fast it can grow and hits those speed limits much more quickly than would otherwise be the case.
0: Sally, we really do appreciate your insight, not only on the RBA hold, but also what the outlook is from NAB.
1: A pleasure, Scott. Anytime.
0: That was Sally Auld, Chief Economist at NAB, joining us this evening on Money News. Coming up, Tony Greco, Senior Tax Advisor at the Institute of Public Accountants. He appeared today before the Senate Committee on Capital Gains Tax and Negative Gearing Changes. He's next.
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3: Now, for the last half tonight, let's head down to Denham Court. The earlier smash on the motorway near Campbelltown Road overpass has just been cleared in the last 10 minutes. All northbound lanes towards Liverpool or the city are now open, and things have settled down there. At Bringelly, though, the lights are still playing up on the Northern Road and Bringelly Road. At Roselle, the earlier breakdown of Victoria Road near Gordon Street has just been cleared. All westbound lanes out of the city are now open. At Newport, though, still got emergency roadworks on Robertson Road. The road is closed in both directions. I'm Dennis Lee on Sydney's traffic leader, 2GB.
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0: Welcome back to Money News on this Tuesday night. A Senate committee has spent the past 2 days hearing evidence from a range of experts on the government's controversial capital gain tax and negative gearing changes. And today was the final day of hearings. Accounting leaders, fund managers, tech sector and small business advocates and even the Australian Tax Office were all called to give their views on a bill that has generated fierce backlash since budget night. And the committee is set to hand down its findings later in the week on June 19. And one of the experts in the room who appeared before the Senate committee today is Tony Greco, Senior Tax Advisor at the Institute of Public Accounts. And he's back on the line for us tonight. Tony, welcome back to Money News.
7: Thanks, Scott, for the opportunity.
0: Tony, can you just give us an overview of what's taken place over the last few days?
7: Yeah, the bill is in the Senate, and the Senate needs to do an inquiry regarding whether this bill makes sense or not. So this is the two-day process. Now, it's very much a very truncated process, because normally we would get to see what the bill is in an exposure draft, and it goes through consultation. But that's all been bypassed. So now this is the last check and balance. It's now up to the Senate to recommend to government what it thinks of these changes that were announced on budget night. So that's essentially the process. Who gets invited is up to the government, or this committee, I should say, the committee. So various stakeholders have put their views on what's been tabled, and there has been a lot of diversity of views, I must admit. Our position is quite clear, there are differences in opinion.
0: Okay, what can you tell us about your appearance before the committee, Tony, and what was the main message you tried to get across?
7: Well, complexity, compliance cost, does this make good sense? And outside of the changes to negative gearing residential property, we don't have too much of an issue with that. We're concerned about the CGT changes for other assets. It just does not make sense to stifle entrepreneurial interests. It's not in our long-term interest to do that. We've got a productivity issue, and that's the last thing you want to be doing, is disincentivizing people that wake up in the morning and want to basically run a business or innovate or risk capital. It's not in Australia's long-term interest. So we really question the policy direction for the CGT changes outside of residential property. And there's also some other bits and pieces in that bill. But essentially, most people can calculate a capital gain on the back of an envelope. You know what it costs. You know what you got for it. You divide that into, or you take half of that and you add that to your income. Now, we're going from that to something much more complex. We've got four types of gains, four types of losses. You have to calculate under the old rules. You have to calculate under the new rules. This will challenge a lot of people. So complexity, and then valuations cost a lot of money. If you've got liquid assets, not a problem. You've got ASX, you can get a market valuation at any point in time, not a problem. But if you've got real estate, good luck. It can cost you anywhere between $300 and $1,000 to get that valued, and everyone has to get it valued at the 1st of July 27. So there's going to be a stampede of, and this is not just for real estate, it's for unlisted shares or any other asset that someone happens to own. And that's quite a compliance cost. And one of the submissions actually put a number on it. It's quite staggering what the cost to the taxpayers will be complying with these laws if they are legislated.
0: And in the last month, you've had some of our most successful startup founders and CEOs of some of our biggest companies and large hedge fund managers all agreeing with what you're saying on this, and you'd have to think that maybe they didn't notice the extent of what has to take place by July 1 or the valuation on July 1 next year. Will the government listen?
7: Well, I can't speak for the government. It's loud and clear. There are issues with parts of this bill. So that's a matter for government. I can't preempt what this Senate inquiry will recommend. We'll be waiting for their report. We'll hopefully get an indication of what issues they heard as part of this stakeholder engagement. But yeah, that's a matter for government. But the messages are coming in loud and clear.
0: Well, I suppose the question then is, as we can't control the government, what would you like to see?
7: Well, we would hope that the Senate take account of what many stakeholders have said doesn't make good economic sense. The CGT changes outside of residential property just do not make... We're shooting ourselves in the foot. We are a high-cost jurisdiction. Mm. We don't want to put more impediments to people starting up a business, doing the hard yards, and not get rewarded for that risk, because the indexation model isn't very pleasant if you've got a gain. It really just relieves you for inflation. But this is capital they're putting at risk. This is their hard-earned hours over many years to put something together, which has a high unsuccess rate. Like, not many businesses survive, not many startups survive. So there's a lot of risk, and I don't think that indexation model will do justice to that entrepreneurial effort. And it's not in our interest. That's the main thing. It's not in our interest. And the compliance costs are too significant to ignore for the government. So it would be interesting to see. I mean, they are proposing a methodology where you may not have to do a valuation, but we haven't seen it. That's a missing piece. We're going into this process without seeing a lot of detail, and that's really frustrating, because, and even if they did come up with some sort of apportionment that to avoid having to value things, people will still want to get them valued to see which of the two options produces the best outcome. So it may not actually change anything, but at the moment, most assets, CGT assets, will have to be valued, because you're locking in the 50% discount up to that point. So we need a valuation at that point purely because of what is being proposed.
0: Yeah, there's a lot of talk of potential carve-outs, and you just mentioned a few that they simply haven't done their due diligence and, in my opinion, spoken to industry. But for startups and small business who can't afford a valuation, you know, they're going to experience an increase in minimum wage in 2 weeks and payroll superannuation changing their cash flow, huge cash flow challenges. But the Treasurer has reinforced this message, saying that he is consulting with those sectors. Do you believe him?
7: Well, he is. I think he's genuine in that regard. But they're legislating first, consult afterwards. That's the wrong way around. It's half-baked. I mean, we shouldn't be in this position
0: That's right.
7: in the first place. And these things are more than a year out. So what's the rush? Why legislate and then start talking to all these? And already there's lots of potential carve-outs. So, again, this thing's half-baked. It just doesn't make good economic sense to do it this way, and hopefully that message gets learnt by the government.
0: Just finally, Tony, obviously being a senior tax advisor at the Institute of Public Accountants, you would have a lot of people reaching out and a lot of people being concerned. I know in the financial advice industry there's going to be huge confusion as to what advice can be given without the consultant.
7: The phones are ringing off the hook. Our members have been receiving since budget night. And there's not a lot of detail we can, other than the broad parameters of what they're proposing. And the other aspect is there's a lot of misinformation. Thank social media for that. Unfortunately, your trusted advisor will make sense of what these changes could potentially mean for a client. So that's what we recommend clients who are unsure. Contact their trusted advisor and let them explain what potentially is going to change going forward.
0: It's all fees and it's all money when we don't even have any certainty of what the future may hold. Tony Greco, thank you so much for your time on Money News on this Tuesday night.
7: My pleasure, Scott. Thanks for the opportunity. Bye.
0: Tony Greco, Senior Tax Advisor at the Institute of Public Accountants. We've had a few texts on 0460 873 873. Reg has said, There won't be rate cuts until productivity improves. Well, that's what Sally said. But capital going into public sector as opposed to the private sector will further fuel inflation and put more pressure on the RBA to increase rates. Thank you for the text, Reg. You might be right there. You make a lot of sense. Rob has said, Scott, without a doubt, government decisions will see inflation continue with prices and costs increasing. Interest rates will not go down and prices will go up. Employers have to factor wage increases into their budgets, payday super and card surcharges from the 1st of October that cannot be absorbed by sellers. Again, all correct there, Rob. I don't know if interest rates will go down anytime soon after the predictions from the big three of the big four will be next year, but it is going to have to be managed very, very closely when the fuel surcharge removes as well on the 1st of July. Hi, Scott. Does this bill give a treasurer authoritarian powers to change things in the future? Sandra, well, I tell you what, he's given himself godlike powers, hasn't he? And that's why the opposition are prosecuting the argument and also complaining that they are going to industry now. You should be going to industry first. They got it the wrong way around. The budget's already out there. Do all this work beforehand. Anyway, that's a very good point. I appreciate that, text, Sandra. Coming up, markets with Tony Sycamore, and have we reached a whole new level of laziness in what Guzman Y. Gomez have announced? That's next.
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0: Just gone 24 minutes to 8 on this Tuesday night. Thanks for your company on Money News. Have we finally reached peak convenience? Picture this. You're driving home from work, you feel like a burrito, and instead of pulling out your phone, you order it from your car. Guzman Y. Gomez has become the first fast food chain in Australia, they are not being called that, to launch ordering through Apple CarPlay, meaning customers can order their food directly from the dashboard screen. A couple of taps, select your usual order, pay with a saved card, and head to the nearest restaurant. Guzman Y. Gomez now operates more than 280 restaurants across Australia, Singapore and Japan after they pulled the pin on the US in May. It's another sign of how technology is changing the world and how we spend our money. First we tapped our cards, then we tapped our phones, now we're ordering lunch from the driver's seat. The question is this brilliant or are we just getting too lazy? It didn't have much of an impact on GYG shares today, down 2.5% to $19.31. Let's wrap up the markets.
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0: And we've discussed already tonight, no surprise with the RBA keeping rates on hold. And the ASX 200, just before the announcement, at a session low of 8,834 points to end up closing up 3 points to 8,914 after the announcement. This follows a 2-month peak on Monday, spurred by the agreement between the US and Iran to reopen the Strait of Hormuz. Stocks fell despite Dow Jones and the S&P 500 hitting record highs overnight. Gold steadied around $4,300 US an ounce after a Monday rally on that peace deal. Newmont climbed 2% to be back above $150 a share. Northern Star up 2.4% to $21.30. And BHP still defying gravity on the back of the copper price mainly, up to another record high up 0.1%. But to explain, a bit of a seesaw day in terms of the market, but a very busy day. Tony Sikkepore, market analyst with IG Australia. Good evening, Tony.
19: Scott, good evening.
0: Tony, what did you think of today's RBA decision and Governor Bullock's press conference?
19: Yeah, look, I think the RBA delivered exactly what the market expected, keeping rates on hold at 4.35% after those three straight rate hikes. What mattered more was the tone, and compared with the May statement, the language in the statement was a touch more balanced while remaining vigilant on inflation. And the RBA governor made it clear that inflation, the fight isn't over yet, yet repeatedly through the press conference, she used the phrase if required when talking about further tightening. Now, that was important because when you put it in the context that the board didn't even discuss a rate hike today, it really helped ease some nerves around additional tightening into year end.
0: Yeah, I think you're right, but you know, she also suggested that she may tighten, but she did give the market a kick because as soon as she made that announcement, an hour after the RBA announcement, the market seemed to change and go from negative to positive territory. So I know it wasn't a lot, but it was still significant, wasn't it?
19: Yeah, it was. I mean, it was an interesting session. The ASX 200 had an early fall, down about 80 points, and I think that was on some nerves ahead of the RBA. There was concerns that the RBA would sound extremely hawkish. And in fact, I felt like they watered that tone down to a certain degree. But there's also tax loss selling going through ahead of the financial year. So
0: yes,
19: all of those things coming into play. And when the on hold was confirmed and the RBA governors just weren't as aggressively hawkish as feared, we did see buyers step up to the plate. And by the end of the day, we had recovered every point of those 80 points of early losses and finished mildly higher on the day. So there is some resilience in the ASX 200, which many will be very relieved about after a really long period of underperformance.
0: The banks are such a massive part of the exchange. I think they represent around about 30%. How did they perform after the RBA announcement? They're a big part of lending in this country.
19: Yeah, they are, and they're such an important part of the economy. But we did see them under pressure early on, along with the rest of the market. But after that initial selling dried up, buyers emerged, and they were boosted by that slightly more balanced RBA statement. With the knowledge that rates are on hold, it does give the banks some encouragement that maybe that credit growth, which we were worried about because of higher rates, because of low consumer confidence, because of the budget, which hasn't been seen very well in terms of keeping the economy going. All of those things play a role, but just the fact that it now looks like we're closer to the RBA on hold, and given the importance of the financial sector, as you mentioned, their recovery really played a role in getting the ASX 200 back higher by the close of business today.
0: Yeah, what didn't help the market get into positive territory was some of the rate sensitive, and retail and tech stocks did underperform today. Why were they targeted, in particular tech, which seems to perform so well?
19: Yeah, look, that doesn't make a lot of sense in the context of the RBA today, but it does make sense in the context that we're not far from the June 30th end of financial year. So when we're looking at both of these sectors, they are down for the year, and what you can do, and this isn't tax advice, but if you're looking to sell some of your losers, it helps offset some of the tax on your winners. So I think that really was the reason why those sectors struggled today. In the tech sector, names like WiseTech, App and Zero and DroneShield all struggled. Likewise for Guzman, which I heard you mentioned, Meyer and Baby Bunting all finished lower as well.
0: Yes, you can get in your car after this, Tony, and just buy a burrito from your dashboard. So there you go. Everything's changing in the world. Now, a big day for Qube. Now, not many Australians may realise the size of them and what they do. So tell us a little bit about their business and what happened today.
19: Yeah, they're a fascinating business. They're one of Australia's largest integrated logistic operators. They handle ports, rail, warehousing and freight across the country. So they are the backbone for moving goods in and out of our supply chain and around the country. Now, today we saw shareholders overwhelmingly back that $11.7 billion takeover made by a Macquarie-led consortium. So that vote clears one of the final major hurdles for the deal to go through. So it does show that the Australian market is still being seen in an attractive light. If you're out there, if you're a private equity company and you're looking for infrastructure, there is certainly some interesting names here in Australia.
0: Yeah, it's a good point. It was a big, big deal. $11.7 billion takeover, I think about $5.20 a share. What other stocks do you think will become vulnerable coming into June 30? Because you talked about tax selling with other people making potential gains. Obviously, general advice and no taxation advice, but we've only got around about 8 trading days or 9 trading days left this financial year. So people will still be trimming parts of their portfolio.
19: Yeah, that's right. It's going to be those parts or those sectors which have underperformed for the year. And we touched on some of those. They were the interest rate sensitive IT sectors and the consumer facing sectors. So to me, that's where we're going to see those sectors really struggle into the end of the year. And it just makes sense. If you've got profits on some of your overseas stocks or in your materials, BHP making a fresh record high today, it does make sense to offset some of those gains by booking some losses on some losers. So particularly around some of those tech names being particularly hard hit. And here in Australia, healthcare names particularly hard hit. And again, consumer-facing sectors haven't really had a great time given the fact that the RBA has been hiking interest rates.
0: Tony, thank you so much for joining me on this Tuesday night for the Market Wrap.
19: My pleasure. Thanks for having me, Scott.
0: That's Tony Sycamore, Market Analyst with IG Australia. Coming up, it's a Tuesday night, so we have Let's Talk Business, and I can tell you, this is literally a rags-to-riches story. Thanks to NAB, that is next.
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0: Last week you would have heard from James on Money News that non-franchise barbecue galore stores have gone into administration. Well, another icon has gone into trouble. Today it was Lincraft to shut 60 plus stores in the latest blow for physical retail. The news is both difficult and deeply emotional for everyone at Lincraft, according to an email sent to Lincraft customers today. Lincraft, the nationwide retailer of fabric, yarn, sewing equipment and craft supplies, has said that the 60 plus store network in Australia and New Zealand was due to changing consumer habits. Inside Retail said that the 80-year-old chain informed members of its loyalty cover the decision as well this morning. As they said, both difficult and emotional for a lot of people, and stores in coming months will close in that haberdashery space in Australia and New Zealand. Lincraft did say, though, its online store will remain in operation, another changing face of the retail market. Now, it's a Tuesday, so it's time for this.
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0: And we thank our good friends at NAB for bringing us Let's Talk Business every week here on Money News. And tonight I want to tell you about a great local business in Sydney called Halo Printing Co., who started with a simple idea of same-day custom T-shirt printing. Fast, flexible, and done properly. And they've grown that idea into a business trusted by some of the biggest names in the world. Have a listen to this. McDonald's, Microsoft, Kellogg's, and Netflix. And that's just to name a few. Handling anything from one-off jobs to large-scale print runs for touring musicians and major corporate campaigns. And just in the last few weeks, they've picked up a Local Business Excellence Award. Angel Monsanto is the CEO of Halo Print Co., and he joins me on the line tonight. Welcome to Let's Talk Business, Angel.
22: Hey, how's it going?
0: Good, thank you. Angel, this is a great success story. So take us back to the beginning of Halo Print Co. How did you get the business started, and why T-shirt and merch printing?
22: Yeah, well, I mean, first off, I noticed that there was a massive gap in the market. So I started working a retail job managing for AS Color, specifically the Bondi Junction shop. And there was people coming in and buying blank clothing. So for those who don't know, AS Color is a blank clothing supplier, ethically made and sustainably sourced. And I was managing that shop, and people kept walking in and going, hey, do you know anyone that can print a t-shirt today? And I go, one t-shirt? And they go, yeah. And I go, nobody prints one t-shirt, and they definitely don't do it today. And then after I got like the 100th request of somebody saying, hey, do you know anyone that prints one t-shirt today? I looked at my wife and I went, I think we got to buy a printer and offer same day custom printed t-shirts. And then from that point onwards, We decided to, this was during COVID, so literally during lockdown, we decided to take some money out of our super and invest it into a direct-to-garment printer, and imported one from Adelaide that we found on Facebook Marketplace, gave it a shot, and through a lot of YouTube videos and learning and measuring, we got our way there and kicked off the print shop. And that was about 5 years ago.
0: It's a good story, and I'm glad your wife said yes based on the success your business has had from the same-day T-shirt printing.
22: Yeah, yeah.
0: But now you're printing on everything from drum kits to bags, hats, and even motor racing uniforms. You really have expanded out, haven't you?
22: Yeah, yeah. Wow, you're good at your research.
0: Thank you, Angel. That's our Money News team.
22: I love that. Yeah, so we do printing on kind of everything. A lot of the times, my wife is a crafty gal, and we originally started by just taking whatever somebody wanted. If they wanted to decorate it, we just figure out how to decorate it. So most recently, the sort of outdoor brand Arc'teryx, they've assigned to us to print on some rock climbing mats, and they wanted it to be 3M reflective and shine in the dark. So we were essentially the only print shop in Sydney that was willing to take on the job, and we made it happen within a day, and it ended up in their commercial, which is pretty cool.
0: I named a few of those huge global brands that trust you with their printing jobs. You know, there's a whole stack of them on your website. Why do you think the likes of McDonald's and Netflix chose Halo?
22: I'll be honest with you. It's because we're fast. So a lot of the time, the bigger the company, the less they plan, and often things might go wrong in the middle of a video shoot, or they need to impress the higher ups, and they have a CEO coming in that they need a custom garment for. They just call us right up, and often we can get it Ubered to them within like 2 hours, which is pretty cool. So a lot of the times, employees hear about us because we end up saving a day or saving their butt a lot of the time, and we're just travels. So after a while, you know, you do a few jobs on rush jobs on commercials, and people tend to trust you, and word travels really fast. Employees move from one job to the other, and they kind of take you with them, which is really cool.
0: Well, you said word travels fast, and you know, that's great because it pays to be fast and efficient. And congratulations on winning a local business excellence award. Like, what does that kind of recognition mean to you and your team?
22: Man, if I'm honest, I was pretty confident that we would win because we've been working so bloody hard and we care so much about the community that we kind of knew that the community would show up. But once we won, the feeling, all I could feel was humility, you know, and I just felt so thankful for like just being a part of this whole journey. So I'm originally from New York City and I moved here 12 years ago. It's really hard to make it in New York, and Sydney welcomed me with open arms and really gave me a chance to have a business here, because if I opened up the same T-shirt print shop in New York, it wouldn't have gone this way. The community is not the same. So it's because Sydney values the local business and values the people that, you know, make the city pump. And it just reminded me where I'm at, and it made me really grateful to be in this beautiful country.
0: Well, if a business owner is out there anywhere in Australia listening tonight and wants to get some uniforms or promotional material or merchandise, how do they get in touch with you?
22: Oh, man, haloprintco.com, or if they're on Instagram, that's kind of where we show a lot of our work. It's just at haloprintco, or just type it in on Google, haloprintco. We're the only one in Australia. You might get some other print shops that pop up, because lately people have been bidding on our name on Google, but I'd consider that a bit of flattery. So, yeah, Halo Print Co., wherever they are, will find us.
0: Angel, thank you so much for joining me on Let's Talk Business.
22: Thank you for having me.
0: That was Angel Monsanto, the CEO of Halo Print Co., another fantastic success story brought to you by NAB.
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0: We just had a text on how do you spell Halo Print from Let's Talk Business. You spell it H-A-L-O. So Halo Print Co. In terms of Halo, I think starting with H, it's hype. And this is going bananas. SpaceX jumped over 19% in its first full trading day last night on Wall Street, giving the shares a two-day pop of 43% since the rocket's debut. The appetite for SpaceX as a momentum stock could be volatile, though, which a lot of brokers and analysts have suggested, but it also means there could be more capital deployed into companies in their upcoming IPOs like Anthropic and OpenAI. SpaceX certainly been exceptional, and I can tell you, in futures right now, SpaceX looking to go up another 20%. Of course, it's only 5.59 in the morning in New York, but 192.50, a 20% gain. Dow Jones set to be flat, S&P 500 to gain, and the Nasdaq still maintaining momentum, looking to open up 0.2% or 17 points to 30,811. I'm Scott Hayward. Thanks for your company and contribution. I'll catch you up tomorrow night. Nights is next.
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8: Good evening, I'm Jamil Wills. An inquiry into Labor's tax changes has wrapped up with investors unhappy about the reforms. Federal politics reporter Nelson Scott.
9: The second and final day of the inquiry into the government's changes to capital gains tax and negative gearing has been held in Sydney. Witnesses were split between unions and social services groups in favour of the reforms and real estate and investment groups who are opposed. Jeff Wilson from Wilson Asset Management says the legislation would stifle productivity and slow the economy.
11: If we make productive investments less attractive, we should not be surprised if we get less of it.
9: But Joseph Mitchell from the ACTU claims the new laws will make it easier for workers to buy property.
12: We need a tax system that rewards work, not just wealth.
9: The inquiry will present its findings on Friday as Labor seeks to pass the laws by the end of the month. Nelson Scott, Canberra.
8: The federal opposition says the Reserve Bank has been unable to cut interest rates because the government is fueling inflation. The RBA has kept the cash rate on hold at 4.35%. Labor says the decision will help households under pressure. Shadow Treasurer Tim Wilson says government spending is exacerbating cost of living issues.
13: The Albanese government's active inflation agenda, because Australian households looking for relief have been condemned to continued and persistent interest rates because the government simply cannot give up its spending addiction.
8: An 80-year-old man's died after a fire at Bonnie Rig in Sydney's west. Emergency crews were called to a fire in a unit block. The man was pulled from the building, but police and paramedics were unable to revive him. A crime scene has been set up. 10 people have faced court following car thefts in North Queensland. Lachlan Gray reports.
14: It began yesterday afternoon in Garbutt when the group allegedly jumped into a parked car and sped off with a baby still secured in the back seat. The offenders stopped down the road, leaving the infant on the footpath before fleeing. Polair then tracked the stolen car abandoned next to another stolen vehicle engulfed in flames. Following an overnight pursuit through Townsville, police deployed tyre deflation devices, disabling 5 vehicles and arresting 10 suspects aged 14 to 21. Lachlan Gray reporting.
8: Victoria's Premier has announced casual and part-time workers will be included in new work-from-home laws. Legislation will be introduced into Parliament this week, requiring employers to let staff work 2 days a week from home where possible. In finance, one Australian dollar buying around 70 US cents.
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8: Laurie Daly and Billy Slater are backing referee Ashley Klein ahead of tomorrow's Origin 2, despite revelations of his gambling history. The NRL's top whistleblower lost $500,000 to bookmakers between 2019 and 2023. Despite calls for Klein to step aside, Blues coach Daly leapt to his defence.
16: I just hope that Ashley's got the right support and the people around him to help navigate through the period that he's going through, but we've got no issues with Ashley being a part of the game tomorrow night.
8: Geelong spearhead Jeremy Cameron is a certain starter for Thursday's blockbuster against Fremantle. Supercars championship leader Brock Feeney has returned to his happy hunting ground for this week's Darwin Triple Crown. Feeney has won the past 5 races in the top end. That's the latest news and sport.
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8: Mostly clear overnight, partly cloudy tomorrow with a top of 22. Thursday, mostly sunny, 23. Cloudy Friday and Saturday, possible showers Sunday. Right now in the city, 17 degrees. It's 13 degrees in Bankstown, 12 in Campbelltown, 13 in Gosford and Lucas Heights, 13 degrees in Penrith, 15 degrees in Terry Hills. I'm Jamel Wells. 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
22: Good evening, everyone. Welcome along. Welcome to Tuesday night. Special news hour coming up very, very shortly because we are going to be off air tomorrow night until 10:30. State of Origin continuous call team broadcasting State of Origin from Melbourne will be on air from 10:30. Thursday night I'll be broadcasting from one of the many sites across the country for the CEO sleep out, focusing on homelessness. So we're going to try and have a bit of a homelessness special in our news hour, first hour of that on Thursday night. It's a really important issue. Now, we have got a lot to get through in our news hour. You have heard our Money News program go chapter and verse through much of what was said today about the capital gains tax changes and the negative gearing changes, these controversial elements of the budget. We are keeping also track on, and again, and I'll say this, because the argument is how much scrutiny is required for, say, those changes, those tax changes. I would argue that when it comes to the NDIS, the massive, massive unwieldy NDIS, where there's huge change going through there. Very large numbers of people being taken off, and the thing has blown out the billio. There's a lot of waste in there. But you do get the impression, listening to the people who've been giving evidence over a couple of days, that it may be that people are going to get hurt who shouldn't be getting hurt, because they're taking the easy way and cutting in a very indiscriminate manner and not really getting into the rorting, the stories of people who are taking advantage of government money. I know our news hour guests will have some thoughts on this, but I did want to catch up on this because I don't think we should take our eye off the ball with this one. We do need the NDIS to be pulled right back. But Melissa McIntosh, who's the Shadow Minister for the NDIS, we've been keeping in touch with her on this because today this Senate inquiry, which was held last week, they were going to table their report today so we could have a look at what they had to say. They've now delayed it till Friday. I caught up with Melissa McIntosh. She was on the road in her Penrith electorate earlier this evening just to get a quick view on whether this has disappointed her.
26: Good evening. No, it is like all my concerns culminating into this terrible outcome, I think, for people with disability across our country, but also for Australians who believe in our system. Fought really hard for this inquiry, and talking about ramming things through, I think I would have been very happy with a longer inquiry. And it broke my heart to hear people genuinely say that people will die. People will die. They, multiple occasions, it wasn't one person, it was over and over. And that really, we should have a moral compass when we're politicians, and I can't stand by and let that happen. So I think it deserves a deeper inquiry. And this is not just about budget savings on a spreadsheet. when it comes to people's lives, that's what matters most. And this is why this whole NDIS was set up in the first place. And it's not people that are rorting the system saying people will die and we're really scared. It's people that actually need this support. So I think we question why the government's delaying the report. We question why the government wants to push this legislation through so quickly. And we keep questioning right to the end, and we work as hard as we can on behalf of the Australian people.
22: The whole thing is so extraordinarily complex, and so looking at it from the outside, and my assessment of what I hear you say and others is that there's obviously a huge budget blowout in this, and there's obviously savings that can be made. The risk here, from what I can hear from you and others, is if you do it the simple, easy way, you end up hurting people. The hard way to dig out all the rorting might be something that takes a lot longer and is a lot more difficult. Would that be right? They're taking the easy way out and perhaps people are being damaged?
26: I think you're

0: has popped up just in the last hour. The Minns government's axed 615 public sector fat cats from the state's bloated bureaucracy. It's saving taxpayers more than $120 million in salaries every year. And in fact, they say the person in charge of the program to slash the top paid senior executive numbers has now made herself redundant after meeting the government's targets. So if you read into this, they've reduced the numbers significantly, but in the decade between 2010 and 2020, there was an increase of some 400%, went up by 36% in the coalition's last term. And I think you don't need to go back too many years to find that indeed the numbers now are still ahead of what was there not that long ago. So the detail is in the numbers, but fat cats. I'm about to talk to someone who used to be a fat cat, so we'll find out what they think of those terms and plenty more when we come back with our news hour at 18 past 8.
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0: Now, here's a play to think about. 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
0: 131873 is the number. It is a Tuesday night because we're going to be doing our homelessness special on Thursday. Terry Barnes, our usual Thursday night guest, joins us tonight. Terry, good evening once again.
10: Good evening, John.
0: Just on those comments about the NDIS, we've got a message here from one of our listeners saying guest appears to forget the working taxpayers paying for the NDIS. Of course, this is the shadow minister, and she's not saying there's a need for big cutbacks. She's talking about the people who might be affected by this who still don't know, and whether they're taking an easy way out. And I don't know. The thing's so complex because there's a lot of rorting in there, and I'm wondering whether that rorting's going to be addressed.
4: Well, that's a good question. I think, I don't want to talk about it because it's before the courts. If you look in the papers today, there's a massive rorting case that's being tried in Queensland at the moment. But those people seem to be not in the firing line. But as you said and Melissa McIntosh said, it's ordinary people who are accessing the NDIS who are worried about their continued access, who are really worried here. And one of the things, I think we've talked about it other times, that if you're in government, it's very hard to take things away once they're there. And if you're going to do it, you actually have to bring people along with you. And this is what the government has not done. Mark Butler, the minister, has not done. Mm. And the fact that they are dropping the report on the legislation on the NDIS bill on Friday, yeah, I think you'd have to assume is going to be a snow job because they just don't want it reported.
0: Yeah, and look, Greg says, they keep talking about future NDIS compliance. We're not getting details of how many are engaged in compliance. You know how it works. They work out the cost of compliance, and once it gets to a certain number, they figure, well, it's going to be too hard to enforce the compliance. That's why things like Robo Debt came about. Then I've got someone here, someone who's in the Blue Mountains. I'm blind, been hoping to apply for the NDIS, nervous whether I'll get it, desperately need assistance getting to appointments and mowing lawns. I still have a go at gardening, a lot of other household in life duties. Only so much a person with a disability can do independently. So that's someone who's trying to make a living and trying to make a go of it and is now nervous about whether they're going to be able to get any assistance. So, as I say, I don't think we can ignore that story because we keep talking about the other inquiry, Terry, but a lot of people are affected by this. And on the flip side of it is a lot of taxpayers' money is being swallowed up by this thing as well.
4: Well, that's right. And as Melissa McIntosh said, I mean, the government has admitted that 300,000 people might be caught up in this, but all the talk's been about kids with autism, hasn't it? It hasn't really been across the board, but clearly it goes much further than those kids. So I just think there are a lot of people who are worried, who need reassurance, and the government's just not doing it.
0: Yep. Now, just before we get into the news of the day, I just wanted to throw a couple of things in because I know a lot of you follow sport. Serena Williams will play Wimbledon for the first time. She's going to be in the women's doubles event with her sister Venus, and they're getting a wild card entry. So there you go. That's now been confirmed today that they're going to play at Wimbledon in the doubles. And for those of you who like to gamble, I know, Terry, I don't imagine you're someone that has same-game multis and the like and sports betting.
4: No.
0: But the World Cup's on, and there's a thing called Polymarket. People trade on Polymarket. They bet on events. So somebody had a look at one of the matches being played earlier today involving Spain. I think Spain are the equal favourites, and it was a lay-down Mazir. Spain was playing a team. Well, the odds were Cape Verde. So the odds were, I think, well over 11 to 1 on. So somebody put $1 million US, that's 1.4 million Australian, on Spain. And they were going to win just over 80,000 US for their investment of $1 million. And it was a nil-all draw. And it's made headlines everywhere. Can you just imagine this person sitting there watching this? Because there was a 40-year-old goalkeeper who kept making these extraordinary saves against the best players in the world from Spain and watching this $1 million go down the gurgler. Gamble responsibly, is that the phrase?
4: I think so, but look, I think the World Cup's going to throw up a whole lot of results like that. I mean, even New Zealand having a nil-all draw with Iran, I think, was a... I mean, they're supposed to be the worst team in the competition, but they held their own.
0: Yeah. Just on that, because I watched that game, and because Chris Wood's the captain of New Zealand and plays for my team, Nottingham Forest, I was hoping, and I like the Kiwis, but then the crowd in Los Angeles, they reckon there's maybe 500,000 people of Iranian background living in the Los Angeles area. And I would imagine that most of those people are happy to be living there and not being essentially under the yoke of the mad mullahs. And so I'm thinking, well, and the Iranian soccer team itself, I think if you said to them, you can have asylum, they'd probably all put their hands up. We saw what happened here in this country. So I was trying to work out, is it a good result? Is it a bad result? Because Iran, it's all still very much up in the air in terms of where this thing's going to be resolved.
4: Well, that's right. I think it probably was a bad result for the Iran team in terms of their mad mullah masters back home, who would be wanting a big propaganda win, and to go that way through the tournament. But I think the other part of it was that outside the stadium, I think there were quite large protests against the Mad Mullah regime,
0: yep.
4: including posters and pre-lab of the son of the former Shah, Reza Pahlavi, and the old pre-revolutionary flag. So I think the Iranian football team would be certainly reminded of that there is an Iranian diaspora out there who are actually willing and ready and able to get rid of the regime
0: right.
4: back in Tehran.
0: And there are stories coming out of Iran of people who are quite desperate and upset about what's happened because they were hoping that this would bring the regime down. And all the estimates are it's 70 to 80% of the people there, but you're still in a population of 90 million, got 20%. And on the ABC tonight, because they've been showing the people who've been, and they can't put their head out up above the parapet, those who are actually within Iran who are hoping for change, but they showed groups of women who are supporting the regime, who've been wheeled out there with guns, and they've been told the Americans and the Israelis have done all this to the country, they've killed all your leaders, and death to them. That's still there.
4: Well,
0: so what's
4: right.
0: the last 4 months been for?
4: Well, if it has something to do with crimping Iran's nuclear capacity and making sure that they don't produce nuclear weapons, I suppose that's something. But for those people in Iran who are suffering under the Mad Mullah regime, people who are suffering, who are dying, who are being tortured by the regime and will continue to be so, I think they've been betrayed by this process. I really do. We don't know the final detail yet. The agreement's being signed in Paris on Friday, But really, I mean, both Israel and the US went into this promising regime change to Iranians, and what did they get? Absolutely nothing.
0: But the worrying part is there's a strong suspicion that there'll be no change with the nuclear stuff. The nuclear waste will stay there, and they're going to talk about it and keep talking about it. If that's the result, it's quite frightening. I would have thought this for nothing.
4: That's exactly right. Plus the damage it's done to the global economy, not just Australia, but right around the world. So I just think it's really disappointing, the outcome of this, the way it's shaping up. But until we see the details of the agreement, we won't know for sure, particularly on the nuclear side.
0: Yeah. 131873 is number. Just, we had the Reserve Bank decision today, and I know Money News went right through it, in terms of the economy slowing. This is Michelle Bullock. This is an important issue because I can lace it into a couple of other stories. Have a listen to this. Here we go.
10: I'd say the board is still concerned, and I think if you sort of read, the statement, and particularly the last sentence in the statement, it says, if we need to increase again, we will. I think the board feels now, and I think I said this last time, that we're in a better position than we were at the beginning of the year when interest rates were 0.75 percentage point lower.
0: Yeah. She also talked in her statement, talked about the slowing economy and said, well, this is actually what we need. It was almost like when Paul Keating said recession we had to have. She was saying, well, if the economy starts to slow, it's what we need. That implicitly is saying, well, we probably need unemployment to go up. So I look at there's hundreds of jobs going at one of the big media companies, and that's also because of media change with Southern Cross. Tonight I see this one's just been posted in the last half hour. Hancock Processing, Gina Reinhart. Several hundred jobs, they reckon about 10% of the jobs, going from the Pilbara operations aimed at extending the life of the ageing mines, and it's part of a merger, but still it's jobs going and consolidation. And then we see the fat cats going in the New South Wales government with whether you dig in and see whether those jobs are actually going. But we saw Lincraft, for instance, closing their shop fronts today and going online. And everything I see at Lincraft, I went on before I came on air, you can buy pretty well all the stuff you buy at Lincraft, you can buy online at Amazon. They'll deliver it to your house before 8 o'clock tomorrow morning. So there are jobs going. This unemployment thing might start to get some momentum.
4: I think so. The world is changing, and it's not just all of that. I mean, artificial intelligence is still rolling its way through our economy and through the, you know, the way we live. And certainly I think Michelle Bullock as the Reserve Bank governor needs a spin doctor because I think she's a bit too blunt in the way she puts things.
0: Yeah.
4: But having said that, clearly they are minded to put up interest rates further if they feel they need to. And certainly I think there's still a lot of inflationary pressure on our economy. And even things such as keeping that petrol excise discount in place longer than the 30th of June. That could actually stimulate more activity, which means more inflation, which means another pressure on interest rates. I think as a homeowner, as a mortgage holder, I just dread it. And I think many hundreds of thousands, millions of Australians are feeling exactly the same way at the moment.
0: Yeah. See, the staff being affected by the Lincraft closures, this is happening all over the place, and there's small businesses that we don't hear about. And then I mentioned this El Nino, with the Bureau declaring it today. The last thing rural Australia needs right now would be a drought, I would have thought. Last thing they need. So, have you got some good news, Terry? Something for us? Maybe tell us a joke.
4: I'm in Victoria, John. There's no good news out here, I can tell you.
0: All right. Let's take a break, come back in a moment, because I've got a couple of other things to cover, including everyone's hyping up this National Press Club appearance by Pauline Hanson tomorrow. The momentum they're getting is quite extraordinary. It's quite extraordinary. Terry Barnes will be across that one for us as well at 27 to 9.
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0: 131873 is the number. We did ask for a joke, and I have to say, this is close to the favourite joke of my old radio partner Gary Linnell, who ran all of the Fairfax newspapers, edited the Telegraph and everywhere, and he did do it on the show once, a couple of times actually. He says, I'll modify the way this person's put it. I want to die peacefully in my sleep like my grandfather, not screaming in terror like the passengers in the car. Now, it's a very dark joke, but anyway, I thought I'd throw that one in there. No laugh. You didn't like that, Terry? You think it's... just thinks, what?
4: Very droll.
0: Yes, okay. Well, I asked. I've got people here saying no good news in regional New South Wales. There are vacant shops everywhere. Things are tough. So this is, you know, things are tough. I want to move to, well, this is one of the things feeding into this enormous momentum that Pauline Hanson has. You and I have talked about it every week for the last year. I know you know this is real. You do know it's real. It's a big threat to both major parties. We agree on that now, do we?
4: We do. And certainly I think my party, Liberal Party, headless chooking the way it is, talking about preferences and talking about no compete deals 2 years out from the election is actually making things worse, not better.
0: Yeah. She's going to be at the press club tomorrow, the National Press Club, and the situation is the reporters who turn up there, they have questions that are submitted. You ask one question and the person answers the question after they've made a speech. Now, I don't think that necessarily puts pressure on you because you can answer the question the way you like. There's no cross-examination and you do have capacity for usually whoever's there has a lot of their own supporters in the room as well to support them. I tried to think about when a press club address really turn things upside down. You've got to go back to 2010 when Julia Gillard, she's the new Prime Minister, she's taken over from Kevin Rudd, and this was the point at the press club address where the fact that she'd taken over from an elected Prime Minister had really, really affected her. People didn't like the fact that that Kevin Rudd had been rolled by Julia Gillard. And so this goes back to 2010 when... Here it is. We've got lots of bits of tape here. Here's the one.
14: I know in this brave new Australia we're all supposed to move forward, but I'm going to disappoint you and look back to the famous meeting in Kevin Rudd's office the night before you became Prime Minister. Can I ask you, is it true that Mr. Rudd told you that night that he was working towards an October election because he knew issues like climate change needed to be sorted out? Is it true that Mr. Rudd indicated to you that if closer to the election, polling showed that he was an impediment to the re-election of the government, and if leading Labor figures such as John Faulkner agreed that he was an impediment, that he would then voluntarily stand aside and hand over the leadership to you before the election? Is it also true that you agreed that this offer was sensible and responsible? Is it true that there was then a brief break during which Mr. Rudd went outside and briefed a couple of colleagues on what he thought was a deal while you contacted your backers, and that when the meeting resumed, you said you'd changed your mind, you'd been informed that he didn't have the numbers in caucus and you're going to challenge anyway?
19: Julia Gillard initially used humour to try to defuse the issue.
20: Some special things obviously happen when you become Prime Minister, one of which is that the great Laurie Oakes comes to your National Press Club addresses. So I thank you for that. That's never happened to me in my life before.
19: But then she refused point blank to answer the questions, said in fact she never would.
20: I'm going to disappoint you by not looking back. I've made it very, very clear that I will never be speaking publicly about my discussions with Kevin Rudd on that night. I think that's an appropriate...
0: Yeah, so in other words, it was all true as we know, Terry, and it was quite a bomb. And there was another one about some cabinet discussions where she'd opposed some measures which were seen as measures to assist women. And so she was completely undermined by questions and bombs dropped her at the press club. But with Pauline Hanson, people might try and drop bombs on her, but they seem to be dropping at the moment and doesn't seem to have any effect.
4: No effect whatsoever, John, I think. And look, I think the press club is a big set piece occasion for the Canberra bubble, for the gallery journalists, for the political watchers, the MPs who are looking on. And people look at what she says in her 30-minute set piece speech and what sort of tips or indication she gives us of the thinking on a range of policy issues, and that's certainly what I'd be looking for as an observer myself. But as far as the Q&A goes, I can see you getting some curly questions from a few journalists. I mean, like Andrew Clennell of Sky, for instance. But yes, gotchas will be thrown at her because on the whole, the press gallery is not her friend. But really, that's the Canberra bubble talking to itself. It's not the Canberra bubble talking to the rest of us. Pauline Hanson, like her or not, She is actually talking to everyday Australians, and she's reaching out to them, and she's actually making real headway with them. And I don't think those types of hand grenades thrown by a journalist in the press club will actually help them. It'll actually help her, because doesn't kill her makes her stronger.
0: Yeah, and then we talked about this last week, the brilliant Fire the Liar campaign, which has now got some $4 million, and now they're spending. They've got ads that they're going to run during State of Origin. And then, of course, the news media, all of us, Let's hear those ads. And so we play the ads, and there's a preview of the ads, so they get free runs of the ads. The momentum is enormous.
4: Well, it is, and certainly whoever's advising them on their media strategy at the moment is doing a really good job. Though I really personally think that some of that $4 million should be spent on getting their organisation in order and getting some real policy work done by some good staff. Look, the momentum is with her and One Nation at the moment. And it's really, I think, this has actually been set up to try and trip her up. And to give her credit, she's going into the belly of the beast here, because they're not a friendly audience as far as she's concerned. Yes, they do have people at the other tables who are supporters, but they don't get to ask questions. So it'll be, I'm looking forward to seeing how she goes, to be honest with you. And as you and the listeners know, I'm not necessarily a One Nation fan, am I? So, but I wish her well, because I think it is actually brave to actually take this one on.
0: All right, let me ask you this, because I know there's one of the breakfast TV shows this morning, there was one of these usual toing and froing blues, and it was the Labor Minister Amanda Rishworth. She was defending the timeline, the amount of money being taken in the Senate to investigate the capital gains tax, and then Tim Wilson, the Shadow Treasurer. So look, it went back and forth and back and forth, but this was, they really got into a bit of a barney. Just have a listen. Here we go.
2: Some of us are sick of it, Carl. Mm. You know, I'm out here in Cheltenham this morning, and you've got small businesses who are waking up at Sparrow's Fart to provide coffee and to connect with people. And the only answer that Amanda has is to shut up and get back in your place.
21: Well Tim, that is not true at all. And maybe you should table your book, because, of course, you've argued for these changes also. So these
2: have
21: been
2: a lot. Grow up, Amanda. That's not true. And the rally, that's simply not true.
21: You're telling me to grow up.
2: Small businesses all around the country are screaming for help. And your answer to this is to turn around and to censor and silence them. There's a point in which Australians need to have their say. You didn't give it to people at the last election. You didn't give it to people at the last election. You lied before the Australian people, before the last election. You're now ramming this through the parliament.
21: I'm
2: refusing to even hear their voice.
21: Right.
2: At what point
21: are
2: Australians get to have their say?
0: See, now Tim Wilson, look, I think Tim Wilson's a very good advocate, was on the franking credits at that last election, but I'm guessing people hear that and see that, because he was baited and he went off. They think it almost feeds into this narrative, does it? And they look around and they see One Nation.
4: Well, what a juvenile performance, both by Amanda Rishworth and Tim Wilson, to be honest with you. I mean, that's exactly what they don't need to do to show voters who are flocking to One Nation that they actually are serious about trying to do the right thing by Australians. And they've just lost perspective. So if you want the One Nation narrative, you know, that the major parties don't care about you, they only care about themselves. I mean, that was a classic example of it, wasn't it?
0: Yep. All right. Look, I want to take a break, come back in a moment, but we were talking about, you know, own goals when you're doing a presentation. And we did have a little bit of Julia Gillard being ambushed by Laurie Oakes, but someone brought this to my attention, because that year, of course, that election was the hung parliament, where we had to wait, how many, 3 weeks before we got the result? 3 weeks?
4: And then 20 minutes for Rob Oakeshott say.
0: And later in the year, Julia Gillard was at the grand final breakfast on grand final day in 2010, and she was addressing them, and she thought she was being very, very funny. So we have a quick listen to that, 2010. Have a listen.
22: Please, please, we cannot have a draw. Our nation just couldn't bear it. Australians deserve a result today.
23: A few moments later.
24: It's going to be a draw. It's unbelievable. But it's happened.
0: Talk about jinx. about that?
4: I remember it well.
0: Oh, dear. All right, that was back in 2010. Shouldn't have seen that long ago, but a lot of water under the bridge. And a few people are talking about, they're talking about one of our listeners. You can flip this either way. Labor's done so much damage to Australia, I'm worried about what they'll do in the next 2 years. They are there for the next 2 years. They can do a lot one way or the other. I might ask you about that shortly at 13 minutes to 9.
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0: 131873 is our number now at 10 minutes to 9. We've got our NewsHour guest here, Terry Bars. Just a quick one, Terry, because we always just check the temperature with you of what's going on in Victoria. The polls now have Labor actually trailing One Nation and the Coalition. And so if the Coalition plays its cards right and gets itself into a position and gets the preferences of One Nation, surely they'd have to be favourites to win the election at the end of the year, or not.
4: Well, I think they are. I think they are, but they have to get their primary vote up high enough that they don't rely on One Nation preferences to get into government, especially in minority. And that's what Labor is actually starting to campaign on, saying, oh, look, he can give you a stable majority government, but Jess Wilson, the Liberal leader, can't, because she's got to rely on One Nation. So it's really volatile down here, but basically Labor is gone. The fact that the Deputy Premier, Ben Carroll, did not put his hand up to challenge her this week makes it clear that they've decided they're on the way out. They're just going to try and save as much furniture as they can. But I think it's a difference between a stable majority government and an unstable minority government. That's something that does worry me.
0: Yeah. Some of our feedback, I voted One Nation last election. It's a safe Labor seat where I live. I usually vote Nats. I've moved back to the Nationals at the moment, anything better than Labor or Albo. So that's... Well, that's what they obviously want, the Coalition. But then I've got this, and I think this, you would agree with this. Nick says it's a measure of Hanson's courage that she's willing to appear before the press club. Peter Dutton's Liberal leader wasn't.
4: Well, that's right. He didn't front up last year in the traditional leader's appearances at the press club. And I think that he was focusing on campaigning, yes. But I think, again, the Canberra bubble and the gallery takes notice of these things.
0: Yeah. All right, 8 minutes to nine. Now, in fact, a message has come from one of our listeners. It's exactly what I was going to ask you. And again, because you and I are probably of an, we've been around for a long time. If you've got a long enough memory, you go back, and I particularly think of 2001. John Howard was about 15 points behind in the polls. Kim Beazley was the opposition leader, and Kim Beazley was a viable alternative leader. And I think the expectation was that Howard would lose the election. Now, Tampa arrived later in the year, but before it arrived, he spent a fortune getting himself back in the game with, I think the GST on fuel, because fuel had gone up above a dollar a litre. Remember that? And everyone was screaming about that.
4: That's right.
0: And then there were subsidies for pensioners, a whole, he spent a lot of money, placating the groups that had drifted away from him. Now, a government can do that. John Howard, of course, had a big surplus. He had the money to spend. But if you've got control and you've got people drifting away from you and you are in government, you can hand out things over the next couple of years, can't you?
4: Well, you certainly can. But the other thing that John Howard did in 2001 was not the Tampa, before the Tampa, was the Aston by-election, which he wasn't expected to win, but he did win. And I think showed that whatever the situation looked like for the coalition and him at that time, that voters were prepared to still put their trust in him and not in Kim Beazley, who I think was the best Prime Minister we never had. I think he's an outstanding minister. He would have done a great job. However, he could not campaign against John Howard, who actually read voters' minds far better than Labor did then.
0: Can I get a comment from you to finish up here? Because in the end, we're focusing on this. This is the huge dynamic that's sweeping through Australian politics. Andrew Bolt earlier tonight, and he's been... And Andrew Bolt's been, I think Andrew Bolt's been more sceptical of Pauline Hanson than many of his colleagues on Sky News. But he was talking to Matt Canavan, and I thought this was fascinating. Have a listen.
6: Matt, you must be so frustrated to see Hanson's popularity rise and rise, and at the cost of the coalition's vote, I have to say. And I just wonder if it's occurred to you, particularly when you see the Liberals doing so terribly in the polls, whether, and I know you were against breaking the coalition, but I wonder whether you think now you might be freer to be the Matt Canavan we know and love and had you on as a commentator for so long, whether you'd be freer to be that guy if you weren't in coalition anymore and you could speak your mind about, the Paris Agreement and all that kind of stuff.
7: Well, thank you, Andrew. You want Matt Canavan unplugged or unleashed or something like that. But look, mate, I'm still the same guy, but I am a guy who wants to get things done. And I recognise that I can't do all those things on my own. Yeah, sure, I'd love to just, fly off the handle whenever I want and go on rants. It's not going to help improve the living standards of Australian people.
0: He then talked about how he's better off in coalition, but... You, of course, he's going to say that, Terry, but is there something to that, that the National Party freed and you had the coalition operating separately but together may actually work better?
4: Well, I think the National Party fighting Labor, One Nation and the Liberals would be just a recipe for disaster, recipe for oblivion. So I think Matt Canavan is a realist. And besides, I really think it's good that he is in the coalition actually putting a bit of backbone into them on policy and politics.
0: Yeah. No, it'd be a disaster for the coalition if he switched over to One Nation. Wouldn't it be game over, wouldn't it, if the likes of him switched?
4: Well, certainly I think there was speculation that he was being courted by Barnaby Joyce, who used to be his boss when he was Barnaby's chief of staff, but it never happened.
0: Because his views pretty well aligned, don't they?
4: Well, they do, but I think Matt realises that it's better to do it in a party of government, not a party of protest.
0: Yep. All right. What if, this is where, again, we're a long way away from the election, Terry. I guess tomorrow we'll see what comes of all of that. We'll see what comes with the advertising. Every time we talk, it seems like the old thing about a week's a long time in politics is worn out because things do change very, very quickly. So, we'll talk again next week. Just quickly, 20 seconds left. State of Origin, you're based in Melbourne. How much hype is there around the State of Origin at the MCG?
4: Well, put it this way, John. I'm sitting in the 3AW studio here in Melbourne, and guess what they're not covering tomorrow? Mm. Dennis Walter is having his program as usual.
0: Really? Okay. All right. Very good, mate. Thank you very much for that. There he is, Terry Barnes from Melbourne. We'll, of course, be on air with the continuous call team tomorrow night, 3:30 to 9.
8: Pauline Hanson, the One Nation leader and the preferred Prime Minister. Good morning, Pauline Hanson.
9: Good morning, Ben.
8: We know a lot of coalition voters have switched to One Nation. Are you hearing from Labor voters as often as you hear from Liberal voters?
9: Yes.
8: Are you really?
9: Yes, yes.
8: Your Fire the Liar campaign has raised more than $4 million. What are you hoping will come out of it?
9: My biggest task is to get rid of this liar of a Prime Minister out of that office. That's why the people are getting behind me.
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0: Now this Thursday night, the 2026 Vinnie's CEO Sleepout, with homelessness at an all-time high, this year's event more important than ever. 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
30: Good evening, I'm Jamel Wells. The federal government is confident Australian households will welcome the Reserve Bank's decision to keep interest rates on hold. The official cash rate will remain at 4.35% after 3 increases this year. The Reserve is warning of further rises unless inflation comes down. Treasurer Jim Chalmers says it's a balancing act.
31: It doesn't make life any easier for people, but it doesn't make life harder either. We welcome this decision from the Independent Reserve Bank to keep rates steady. This is the first interest rates decision since the very responsible budget that we handed down not that long ago.
30: Ben Robert Smith has had his bail conditions varied, allowing him to attend an event at the War Memorial in Canberra. The former SAS soldier is restricted from leaving his home state of Queensland, except for legal or medical purposes, as he remains before the courts on war crime murder charges. A Sydney judge has granted him a temporary exemption. An inquest into the death of a Melbourne woman after a free birth has heard emergency care was delayed because her doula would only call an ambulance if the woman consented. 30-year-old Stacey Wanakay died after a hemorrhage and cardiac arrest soon after giving birth at home. Doula Emily Lal said she closed her business website after the death. A woman's been charged with manslaughter after crashing into a utility and horse float in Perth. Madeline Cross reports.
1: Police say 34-year-old Chanel Marie Harris crashed her car into a ute towing a horse float at an intersection in Ellenbrook over a month ago. The collision caused the float to tip, with one of two racehorses escaping. The woman's 36-year-old passenger was critically injured in the crash and rushed to hospital. He died from his injuries 19 days later. Major crash officers have charged the woman with four offences, including manslaughter, no authority to drive, and driving with a prescribed illicit drug in her system.
30: End of financial year sales are tipped to grow by just under 2% this year. Around 6 million Australians plan to shop during the sales, with total spending of around $10.7 billion. The Australian Retail Council's Fleur Brown says shoppers will probably be cautious.
2: Year on year, the spending is forecast to grow by just 1.9%. That's well below inflation. So a bit of a disappointing outcome for retailers, but still a huge event on the calendar for many Aussies.
30: In finance, one Australian dollar buying around 70 US cents.
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30: New South Wales will seek inspiration from the AFL in tomorrow's State of Origin at the MCG. The Blues have invited Melbourne coach Stephen King into the Sheds pre-game, with the Demons undefeated at the G this season. The D's coach says it's been a thrill meeting Laurie Daly ahead of facing Queensland tomorrow night.
5: I just having a chat to Laurie. He grew up in Wagga, so he's a bit of an AFL fan, which was surprising. I remember watching him as a kid dominating with Canberra, and it was more probably just, you know, what Origin means, how they prepare their players, how they get them up.
30: North Melbourne forward Paul Curtis has failed to overturn a three-match suspension for rough conduct at the AFL tribunal. His tackle last Saturday left West Coast's Hamish Davis with concussion. And Saturday's Super Rugby Pacific Grand Final between the Hurricanes and Chiefs in Wellington has sold out in 15 minutes. That's news and sport.
3: 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Only at Ensemble Theatre from June 29.
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30: Mostly clear overnight. Tomorrow, partly cloudy with a top of 22. Mostly sunny on Thursday with a top of 23. Cloudy Friday and Saturday. Possible showers Sunday. Right now in the city, 16 degrees. 12 degrees in Bankstown, 11 in Campbelltown, 13 in Gosford, 12 in Lucas Heights, 13 degrees in Penrith. I'm Jamel Wills. More news at 10 on your news leader, Sydney's 2GB.

0: start to peter out over time when those shares get diluted and revenue, and, you know, investors look at the hard nuts and bolts of what the business is doing. But look, a fascinating IPO. I mean, it's blown the checkbooks out. That's for sure. So Superfunds will own it as part of their model portfolios over a long period of time. Indexes will have it in there. You may have ETFs that have exposure to it. So there is ways to get exposure.
1: So we could probably go back over, say, 20 years and find people spruiking one of these and they turned out to be a dog. But then there's others we go back and think, you know, we should have got into that one.
0: Yeah, look at Nvidia, for example. I mean, when that would have IPO'd several years ago or more, I think a lot of people would have just said, oh, it's just a graphics chip maker and this thing will never become anything. And then all of a sudden those graphics chips became very, very valuable in machine learning. And so here we are today with the company's worth $4 trillion or whatever it is.
1: Because I'm thinking MySpace was a thing. It's not still there, is it, MySpace? MySpace was, was a thing, wasn't it?
0: It was.
1: And I think Rupert Murdoch might have bought into MySpace at one point. But I don't think it's there anymore, is it?
0: And did not that I'm aware of.
1: Because it's just fizzled out. So you could have thought, oh, I'm onto something here.
0: Businesses come and go, John. I think the enduring legacy of businesses is where they adapt, where they adapt to changing times. I mean, one of the benefits of physical businesses like miners, energy producers, things like that is that there's always going to be raw demand for the materials that they produce, rather than the intellect that they sell, like a services business. So that's partly probably a safer bet than most when it comes to investing, is the hard picks and shovels, as we call them, types of investment or businesses, where you get exposure to things that everybody will need and businesses need for a long time to come.
1: Yeah, we just checked MySpace because I remember it was about 05, and I was doing one of those. I was actually doing one of those Big Brother things with a young bloke. He said, I got my MySpace account, really? And incredible! I'm looking through it, and I think he bought it in 2005 for $580 million, Rupert Murdoch, and sold it for $35 million a few years later, 6 years later. So there you go.
0: Big chunk of change gone.
1: Very good example. Now, look, 1st of July, there's some changes coming in, but I want to go to Martin, who's called in with a question for you. May relate to this. Hello, Martin.
2: How are you, gentlemen?
1: Good, mate. What can we do for you?
2: Yeah, firstly, thanks for a great show. We listen to it all the time.
1: Thanks, mate.
2: Look, I've got a question regarding the concessional and non-concessional in my super.
0: Mm-hmm.
2: At the moment, I'm 62. I've got about $500,000 in super, which is all concessional.
0: Sure, yep.
2: Now, by the time I retire, I'm probably going to have, I'm guessing, about $850 or something like that. My question is, I've got an inheritance that's coming through shortly. Next year, I'll have a downsizer, and I've got a property to sell worth about $300,000.
0: Okay.
2: If that goes into my super, it's going to mix up all the concessional and non-concessional, correct?
0: It would, certainly, yeah. The downsize is after tax, so that's your tax-free component in super. And any large lump sum you put in, Martin, would also be after tax, because that goes in and you've already paid tax on that money. It goes in and then it goes into your tax-free component in the super, yep.
2: Okay. My question is, if I were to open a second super account and put all this non-concessional into that,
0: mm-hmm.
2: and then when I get to retirement age, I can, because my wife is older than me and has only got about 200,000 in super,
0: yep.
2: I can do the bring forward for both me and her, which would just about eliminate all the concessional in my super.
0: You certainly could, yes, that's right.
2: I wasn't sure whether that would be a legitimate way. I don't feel like giving the government 15% yeah. if we have to fall off the tip first.
0: No, that's fine. Look, certainly people do that. So you can hold more than one super fund, and you can indeed segment the money between those two funds. So as you rightly say, you might have your existing fund that's largely taxable component. So if it gets paid to your spouse, there's no issue there. But if it goes to adult children or another non-tax dependent, they pay either 15 or 17% tax, depending on whether it goes through the will or directly. And what you can do, as you say, is set aside that lump sum for the purpose of maybe funding your retirement or using it to cash out and pass over to your wife and make contributions. And you could also set up a second super fund that purely holds the tax-free or the non-concessional money that you've put in. And that would involve a downsizer, and it might involve another large bring forward, as you say. So there is the option, and people do do it. People do do it. They keep two separate funds open, one for purely tax-free money and the other for the component that's come from, you know, working and employer contributions and earnings and the like. So, look, it's not a bad strategy and certainly something you can do.
2: Because then by the time I retire this and do the bring forward for both myself and my wife, the only concession will be the interest earned on the non-concessional super fund.
0: That's exactly right, yes. And when you start a pension, and if you choose to start a pension, which makes sense from a tax perspective as well because there's no tax on earnings, whatever those components are at the time get essentially locked in. So any earnings you generate don't then build into the taxable component on the money that you've contributed from a downsizer and the bring forward, for example. So you're on to a winning ticket there, yeah.
1: All right. Well done, thanks, Martin. General. See, this is the time to be planning, isn't it, right now?
0: Absolutely, yeah. You've got. Look, I would say probably 10 days to your point before, John, to put money in if you want to do it before.
1: Yep.
0: 30 June and 120 or the 360,
1: whatever,
0: depending on what your capability
1: yep.
0: is.
1: Yep.
0: Don't forget that if you chose to do the 120 over the $360,000 bring forward today, that may mean you can get an additional 390 in on 1 July.
1: Right.
0: So rather than just putting in 360 today, you might be able to get in 510. Which is the 120 plus the 390. Mm. And that could make a significant difference to the amount you're holding in a tax-free structure, but also the death tax that we just talked to Martin about.
1: Of course. All right. 131873 is number. Got a few questions coming in for you. A couple of other things, and I have got one from yesterday that I promised our listeners
0: sure.
1: I'd ask
0: yeah.
1: you about, where they're selling a double garage for $500,000 on a separate title in inner Sydney. And I'm thinking, well, is it a residential? Could you put it into your self-managed super? What are the arrangements for that? You've got the answer, I think, coming up straight after this. But your next seminar, it'll be into the new year, 28th of July.
0: 28th of July, that's right. It's actually a morning event, this one. So we're going to do it at 10 a.m. in the morning. And the reason for that is it's very cold in July and we've gotten a lot of feedback about that as such. So it's the 28th of July. It's a 10 a.m. start. It's in our Sydney office, which is in Pitt Street in the city. And we'll go through all of the new financial year-based rules and talk more about the budget too, because we did that tonight. It was heavily, heavily popular. We had close to 70 people tonight at our event there. So there's a lot of people asking about the budget, a lot of people not understanding what's happening in the budget.
1: Yeah, all right. Okay, we'll come back in a moment because I want to ask you about the extent to which you can answer all those questions, because there's still some things that are up in the air at 26 minutes past nine.
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1: At 29 minutes past 9, 131873 is the number. Now, Michael, I think there'd probably be this would be a typical question because now he says, I've got an investment property worth around 750K. He's got no mortgage. With the costs involved like land tax, council rates, et cetera, he says he can make more money by having the money in the bank without all the hassle. So I'm assuming there. So he's saying any other suggestion on how he can invest 750K, but he doesn't want to get it into property. So I say, okay, get it out of that property.
0: Yeah.
1: And then, you know, but he wants to do a bit better than bank.
0: Yep.
1: So.
0: Yep. I would say there's a combined answer there. It'll be looking at having some money in the bank for sure, but also having some shares, having some managed funds, so that you're spreading that money across different asset classes to get the best return possible. I think ultimately if you could target a return of say 7 or 8% on average a year, without all the hassle of the costs that he mentions, then that's not a bad outcome. We know, for example, at the moment you're going to get 5 to 5.5% in a term deposit. It's pretty good.
1: Yep.
0: But you may then be able to get, you know, 7, 8, 9% on some managed funds and potentially double digits in shares over a long period of time. And there's no hassles with a lot of that stuff. And I think really then the question is, if you have a spread of those different things, have some diversity, what structure do you own? Do you own those assets in? And obviously super is the best one from a tax perspective. If you can get some of that money that you sell the house for or the place for and get it into super, great advantage in doing that because of the low tax rates. And then you could buy all those things I mentioned inside super.
1: Okay. So it's just on that, because you talk about, say, 7 or 8%. That's what I think we normally talk about, the average over a period. If something like global financial crisis hits, that's the concern people have, that suddenly I go backwards, whereas the money that I've got invested in the term deposit is going to be there.
0: Yep.
1: So is there a slightly safer way to get better than term deposits, like government bonds or something that you've got? But if you're going to 7 or 8%, have you got a little bit of inherent risk on that still?
0: You definitely have some inherent risk on that. But even with bonds, you've got inherent risk because the bond price can change.
1: Yep.
0: And we've seen bond prices fluctuate a lot lately. And in fact, term deposits are a safer bet than bonds for sure.
1: Yep.
0: So there is... Yeah, it's a toss of a coin with respect to what will the market do? How will it react? I think fundamentally it comes down to, good GDP growth, good terms of trade, supply versus demand, and things like good company earnings. And if those things continue without the world being uprooted by something, then you can more or less assume that there'll be reasonable growth over a long period of time. Now, year to year, you will have market corrections.
1: Okay. Now, another one here. What happens if I go over the 30K concessional amount in super through salary sacrifice? So I accidentally salary sacrifice too much.
0: Yep. Pretty simple. So if you salary sacrifice too much, you'll have an excess declared, and the excess has two ways of being treated. The first is you'll have to pay your marginal rate of tax on that excess. So a good example might be you put in 35 rather than 30. The extra 5,000, you pay your marginal rate of tax. That's really the only penalty. So the tax you would have paid anyway on the $5,000 excess, for example. And then you have a choice whether you want to withdraw that excess from the fund or keep it in the fund, and it gets treated as a non-concessional contribution, which is an after-tax amount. If you've got room in your cap, you may choose to do that, or you may choose to withdraw that excess and pay that tax.
1: All right. Now, last night we were talking about, this is in Sydney, Potts Point, which is, of course, just around from King's Cross.
0: Yep.
1: Become quite a gentrified area, beautiful part of Sydney. Prices have gone right up there. And in Potts Point, walking distance to the city, they've got a double garage for sale for $500,000. So it's on a separate title.
0: Yep.
1: And we were musing last night, well, you know, is it residential?
0: Mm.
1: Because if it's not residential, you could buy it in your super fund as an investment. Now, you wouldn't be able to use it unless it was being used for your business. If that was your business car parks, there's all these little complexities that feed into that.
0: That's an interesting one. So the business, there'd have to be a business based in that particular dwelling.
1: It wouldn't be the car park for your business.
0: No, it'd have to be an operating business that operates out of that commercial in inverted commas. It's probably not zoned commercial,
1: no.
0: But that doesn't matter.
1: Yeah. And let me just make sure people know this, because I've learned a lot since I've been doing this with you guys, that if you have your business premises can actually be purchased in a super fund, self-managed super fund, and you can use them. So if you could be a mechanic, you could be a workshop, could be an office, whatever it might be.
0: There's got to be some business operating out of it. So it might not be the business. You might have a self-managed fund with a commercial property in it. It doesn't have to be your business, but there has to be a business operating out of it. Yeah. Now, arguably a car park used to generate rental income is not the definition. But if you were a self-managed fund and you were not a related party, so this is where it's interesting. So if the person who owns that garage sells it on the open market and someone with a self-managed fund who doesn't know the person, which is highly likely, comes and buys it, then doesn't matter if it's commercial or residential, the super fund may be able to buy it and have it leased out to someone who wants to lease it, right?
1: Yeah, but you understand what I'm saying? Because if you buy a residential property in your super fund, you're not allowed to use it. You can't
0: use
1: it. Yes. And your friends can't use
0: it. That's right, yes.
1: But if you buy an office space for your business, you can have it within your self-managed super fund,
0: but
1: use it.
0: You've got to demonstrate that there is a business operating, some business operating.
1: Yeah, but if it's a cafe or something, it's pretty
0: obvious,
1: isn't
0: it? That's fine.
1: Yeah. Now, the other one, before we just go through, 1st of July, pre-tax contribution, $32,500. People need to know they're going up. So all of those things are happening from July 1. When Brett was here, I used to take, and I did mention this earlier in the program, I used to always have a thing with Brett, and it was at the time that Black Caviar was winning all those races. And Brett hated gambling. You know, Brett Steen, we used to have him here, your predecessor. And I'd always say to Brett, mate, I can make 10% of my money next Saturday in 1 minute and 8 seconds. Black Caviar. And of course, she kept winning. So there's this bloke who thought, well, Spain, the World Cup, they were 11 to 1 on, so he put $1 million on, US, to win 80,000. Just over 80,000 he was collect. $1 million to win just over 80,000. It was an absolute lay down at Mazaire. I've had a person take me to task for perhaps mispronouncing the name of the team that drew with Spain, so I won't mention it again. But they're an absolute rank outsiders, and this 40-year-old goalkeeper kept saving, and this poor bloke's probably sitting there watching it going, oh my God, $1 million down the drain. So Brett would have loved that.
0: Yeah, gambling's a tough one. Calculated gambling through investing in good assets is the way to go.
1: Yeah, I wanted to raise it because I know every week with Brett, I say, well, Black Caviar won again. But there's no absolute certainty, is there?
0: Never.
1: In any sort of sport, except for Dragons winning the comp sometime in the next 5 years. And you'd agree with that, too.
0: I would agree with that, yeah.
1: Okay, all right, so look, next week, we'll be right on the cusp of the end of the financial year.
0: We will.
1: Possibly by then, people still might have a tiny window.
0: Yep.
1: So you've got questions about what you can do or can't do. Next week, we'll wheel them out and we'll give you answers. But in the meantime, your next seminar is the 28th of July.
0: It is a mid-morning event, this one. It's at 10 a.m. in the morning on the 28th of July. It's a Tuesday, Pitt Street in Sydney. For all willing to attend, it is completely free. jackaroundfp.com.au.
1: Good on you, mate. We're very well. I've got a 750k investment. Put it into shares with high dividend yields. Rather take a risk on Bitcoin when it comes down to 40k. We go through this whole process of saying we're providing general advice and information, and then I've got these text messages coming in about Bitcoin. I know it'll more than triple. This is from one of our listeners. That's a listener sending that through.
0: No comment.
1: To do with us. But can someone look up Bitcoin for me?
0: 61.
1: I like the sound of that.
0: 61,000. At the moment. Yeah.
1: We'll do it again next week.
0: Good
1: Thank
0: on you, John. Thanks.
1: There he is, Joel Hardy from Jacaranda. 22 minutes to 10.
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1: 18 to 10 is the time. Look, don't forget, as of next week, we will be on the right on the verge of the end of the financial year. So if you do have any questions, we always put our section with Jacaranda up there on as a podcast. But I think next week, if you've got a question and you think, I might need to be able to do something. I'd urge you to come through. If this was last week, I'm getting more messages about Bitcoin. Thank you very much for that. I'll go through all of those and read them very, very carefully. In the meantime, we move on to, we talk health on a Tuesday after we talked about your financial health. And we have got our great sponsors, Mr. Vitamins, who've come on board. And Mr. Vitamins, as I've learned, all their team members are qualified. They're trained in natural health and they personalize the advice that you get when you go into their stores, you find out. So tonight I've got Christina Hanley from Mr. Vitamins and we're going to talk about stress. Now stress, My old friend Stan Zemanek used to talk about stress. Stress is real. It does have an effect on you. It certainly has an effect on your well-being and on your brain. So let's get more. Christina Hanley from Mr. Vitamin spoke with her earlier this evening.
2: Good evening, John. Stress, nice to be here.
1: Yeah, stress covers a whole lot of things. I think when you say stress, people know they feel pressured, they feel stressed, they feel a bit burnt out. And that, in terms of what it does to your brain,
2: yeah, pretty much. There is a term called neuroinflammation. So long-term stress actually floods your body with cortisol, and then over time it can disrupt mood, memory, and concentration.
1: Okay. And then omega-3s. We hear about omega-3s, which come in different forms, being good for you. Is that right?
2: Yes. That's correct. So there's two types that everyone would be familiar with. EPA, which works more like an anti-inflammatory. It supports your mood and emotional balance. And then there's DHA, which is the structural fat that actually keeps your brain cells flexible.
1: Yeah,
2: and helps us communicate properly.
1: Yeah, and of course, you go into the store and you can talk about your own circumstances. When you're feeling stressed, you might find it hard to switch off at night. And fish oil can deliver what people are looking for.
2: Yeah, we have so many different fish oils on offer. Again, it's not a one size fits all, so it's important that you come in and speak to our qualified team.
1: Yeah, and the people are qualified, so that they can, that really, I guess it's almost nerdy explanation of how it works, how it interacts with what you're doing, how it interacts with your general lifestyle. That can be really important, can't it?
2: Correct, because, you know, everyone is after a quick fix, but the key, especially with fish oil, is to take it consistently, and the best way forward is to just get some advice and see what we can do to help you move forward with your health goals.
1: Okay. Fish oil in the different forms, and you get it in different ways, can help. There are those who listen to the show here who say I'm the best way to put people to sleep, but you reckon it can do better than me?
2: Look,
1: you're being a diplomat now, aren't you?
2: Yeah, I'd like to say I am an expert, but I would say, you know, it depends on the day.
1: you're still awake, so there's something.
2: Yeah.
1: Right. Hey, thank you so much, Christina. Thank you very much.
2: No worries.
1: Yeah, Christina Hanley there from Mr. Vitamins, one of our great sponsors, and they bring us our Tuesday night health bit that we do after superannuation and finance. 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Just on the, I'm getting this note here from, this is to do with Bitcoin. Dear me. I was mentioning earlier the bloke who thought he was on an absolute winner at the Soccer World Cup betting on Spain. That's just crazy. That's crazy than putting a huge amount of money on a horse like Black Caviar. But yeah, apparently this time last week it was 61K USD, and now it's 66K USD, which is a nice 8% return in 1 week. I do recall. And I'm trying to think back how many years it was. A couple of my producers had little apps out and they were showing me crypto and Bitcoin and they were telling me, and I think it was, would it have been $1,000 then? Something like that. It was nothing like what it is now. And I was telling them, no, I'm not getting involved in that. So, of course, they're not here anymore. They're living on the Riviera. 13 minutes to 10 now.
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1: 131873 is the number at 10 minutes to 10. A lot of feedback we're getting here. One of our listeners here saying he went to the, and 2GB was highlighting an event. This is for our listeners outside Sydney. HMAS Penguin, Defence Land Asset, State Government seeking to sell. There were plenty of people there, including Tony Abbott. One of the many, many issues that are running at the moment in terms of the sell-off of defence. And that's from Peter, who's also sent me a lengthy one here talking about crime and drugs and gangs and shoplifting and teen youth crime and home invasions, a whole range of things which have been happening for quite a while. And so what's been happening? What has been happening in relation to that? Well, I think right now, not a lot. And also, again, this person who's sending me these little notes about Bitcoin, they bought at the wrong time. It moves in four-year cycles, got to buy between the second half of 2026 to around the second half of 2027. That's when it's at lowest. If you don't believe me, watch the price become six figures again and peaks in 28, 29. So, look, thank you very much for that, because and I'm simply reading your feedback. It's not part of our finance segment. But people have these ideas of making money. Can we write that down and have a look at that? As people talk about what you can and can't do and they make all their predictions, we'll see whether that comes true, because I know that if it does come true, you'll be sending me a I told you so note. And if it isn't true, then obviously I won't be hearing from you again. Now, after 10 o'clock, we'll talk television with Rob McKnight. There's a few issues I do want to go through with Rob because they see the numbers. There's very good numbers for the World Cup. The numbers on Sunday for the Australian game were huge, but I'm seeing, and this happens most years, the numbers for the games involving other teams, Netherlands, Japan, they're really good quality games. SBS's coverage is very good. People are watching in big numbers, but it's on SBS. And I imagine because the major commercial networks didn't want it. So, but you wonder, as everyone's scrambling for sport, how soccer with such a big following internationally, and when they watch the English Premier League, how it kind of gets left behind. I'll talk to Rob about that one. And there's a few other bits and pieces as well, including this one I mentioned earlier, because Pauline Hanson, this is about outsourcing work to the Philippines. I'm sure this story's been, because in the end, they're all throwing darts at one nation because they're trying to find something. So you were seeing the timing here. This has turned up on the news.com.au website that they're paying virtual assistants in the Philippines to create candidates' Facebook pages despite having crowdfunded over $4 million. Now, the $4 million was designed to be used for an advertising campaign, and I would suspect, given Pauline Hanson's backers, they got more than $4 million in their war chest. They've collected money through public funding of election campaigns. So news.com.au confirmed, while all of the content is uploaded in Australia, they continue to use workers offshore to create material. And One Nation's Facebook candidate pages say some of the pages are managed in the Philippines in inverted commas. During the election cycles, we all have all the Facebook pages established by virtual assistants, and there's a bit more going through that. So do we know what the other political parties are doing? Do we know whether they're outsourcing stuff? Because most of our major companies are doing all of this. So once you start raising that, questions get raised about, well, who else is doing what? Because there aren't too many people these days that aren't doing this kind of thing and outsourcing stuff. I think there's major media companies outsourcing stuff, as I understand it. Some of the technical stuff that happens in large media companies are actually being outsourced as well. So as I say, this is happening everywhere. And if you throw those darts at One Nation in relation to that, then you can expect that people are going to start digging and seeing who else is doing it. And it might be that everyone's doing it. 131873 is our number. 0460873873. We'll do all of that after 10 o'clock with a few, I think, some really interesting ones. And you've got this movement on the radio front where there might be a resolution of the long running saga that has, plagued, the FM side of the radio world. We'll probably get into that one as well, so we might have to fire up the trigger warning on that one because I'm going to need the trigger warning at 5 and a bit to 10.
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1: 2.5 minutes to 10. I've just got a note here, because Bitcoin started in 2009. So I'm getting a note from one of our listeners. He's saying 2006. It might actually be a bit later, but he was saying he was playing online games with someone and they tried to steer him into buying $1,000 in Bitcoin. At the time it was about $10 a coin. So that, well, at the starting, it may have been that at the start. So he's obviously suggesting that, he made a wrong call. Obviously, if you go back in time, you can actually buy Bitcoin on Amazon, because I bought actually three Bitcoin. I bought a gold one, a bronze one, and a silver one on Amazon. And I think you buy three of them for $9. They're actually, well, they're just coins. They're not real Bitcoin, but you can use them as markers on the putting green with golf. So anyway, you don't buy them on Amazon. I do know that. I bought them as a bit of a joke. 131873 is the number. Just for those following the ongoing saga of One Nation, the Coalition and the Labor Party, just on our website, and for those outside Greater Sydney, you'll find this. This is on the 2GB website. Ben Fordham had Pauline Hanson on today, and then Mark Levy had his regular conversation with Andrew Hastie. One of the issues with the Coalition is that Angus Taylor, he does seem to have solidified his leadership at the moment, but the only reasonable alternative to him as leader would be Andrew Hastie across in the West. But Andrew Hastie declared today, he made it quite open on Mark Levy's show, that Pauline Hanson and James Ashby had declared war on him. They're targeting his seat. It's all to do with his evidence and what he's said about Ben Robert Smith, which is a weird, you know, position to actually decide to draw the line on for them. But that could be an issue if you were going to try and draw yourself closer to One Nation, and Andrew Hastie is a conservative, that if you did, that you'd suddenly have open warfare. So that complicates the situation and does help Angus Taylor.
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25: Good evening, I'm Jamel Wells. The Reserve Bank is warning it won't hesitate to lift interest rates again if inflation shows no sign of easing. Federal Politics Editor Michael Packey.
26: After a two-day meeting, the Reserve Bank has decided to keep interest rates on hold at 4.35%, a unanimous decision among the 9 board members. However, the RBA says inflation remains high. Governor Michelle Bullock is hoping the peace deal between the US and Iran will help lower energy costs. But unless prices come down, there's a chance rates may need to rise again.
27: Today's decision does not rule out further tightening in monetary policy.
26: Federal Treasurer Jim Chalmers admits it's a balancing act.
28: It doesn't make life any easier for people, but it doesn't make life harder either.
26: The central bank's decision to keep rates on hold for now comes as the government ponders whether to extend the cut to the fuel excise.
25: The federal government won't budge on its timeframe to pass contentious changes to Australia's tax system. There are calls from housing and business groups to extend an inquiry into capital gains tax and negative gearing. The government is hoping the Senate will pass the legislation by the end of the month. One Nation leader Pauline Hanson says she started vetting candidates for the next federal election. A Resolve poll released this week places her as preferred Prime Minister and the minor party ahead on the primary vote. Ms Hanson has responded to questions about whether she can field a strong team that will win seats.
2: We've actually put in out for candidates now. There's 1,500 that or plus have applied for the next election. The vetting process is going through at the moment.
25: A man in his 40s has died after being pulled from the water on Sydney's northern beaches. The US national was one of two swimmers rescued from a rip at Shelley Beach, Manly. Two men have been arrested as investigations continue into police killer Desi Freeman's time on the run. A 64-year-old man and a 47-year-old have been arrested after raids in Victoria and New South Wales. Freeman was shot dead by police in March during a confrontation on the border. There are calls for courts to be reopened across regional Western Australia. More than 20 country courts are closed for 3 months due to a lack of security. In finance, one Australian dollar buying around 70 US cents.
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25: The initial round of wildcards has been announced for Wimbledon with Nick Kyrgios, one of the awarded wildcards. Craig Gabriel reports.
10: Kyrgios has received a gentleman's doubles wildcard with Alexander Bublik, and these two would have to make up one of the most charismatic combinations at this year's championships. Having received a doubles wildcard, the feeling is that Nick is not likely to get one in singles, despite having been a finalist a couple of years ago. Serena and Venus Williams got one in the ladies' doubles, and singles wildcards of note have gone to French Open finalists Maya Chwilinska, Stan Wawrinka and Grigor Dimitrov. Craig Gabriel, London.
25: Billy Slater is keeping the Blues guessing over his plans for super sub Reece Walsh. The Broncos star has been named on Queensland's extended bench for tomorrow's Origin 2 with no guarantee of getting game time. And the AFL Tribunal has upheld a 3-match suspension for North Melbourne forward Paul Curtis for rough conduct against West Coast's Hamish Davis. You're up to date. That's the latest news. And sport.
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25: Mostly clear overnight, partly cloudy tomorrow with a top of 22. Thursday, mostly sunny, 23. Cloudy Friday and Saturday. Possible showers Sunday. Right now in the city, 15 degrees. It's 11 degrees in Bankstown, 10 in Campbelltown, 12 in Gosford, 14 degrees in Lucas Heights, 12 in Penrith, 15 in Terry Hills. I'm Jamel Wells. 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
2: Yes, we have our TV talk here every Tuesday night with Rob McKnight. Don't forget, TV Black Box is the website that he co-founded. He's got his Tonight Show, McKnight Tonight. You can find that on YouTube as well, so I'll do the plugs tonight. But also, look, can we play a trigger warning here? Because I'm told, see, State of Origin's on tomorrow in Melbourne. I'm told that Anthony Albanese's gone and had a, he visited the New South Wales team tonight. Informal, sat and spoke with Laurie Daly, the staff and the players on Origin Eve. So, if you're the Prime Minister, I sit on the fence here.
3: 4BC,
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3: You're telling me that Albo gave the New South Wales team a motivational speech
2: tonight.
3: I'm going to go and do some betting, and I'm going to put all my money on Queensland to win.
2: I'm just saying. Right, look, can we play it again? Because we're about to talk about Cole Sanderlands and this story and this saga where he was claiming he's owed. I think he was claiming he was owed about $100 million. And so today we learned there's been a settlement where he may get $5 million a year over 3 years. You'd know a bit about this. I could probably battle along on the $15 million, but it seems like you think he could have got more.
3: Yeah, I do think he could have got more. I think he's desperate to get back behind the mic in any way, shape or form. But, John, I have felt this has been coming because, well, actually, let's go to the tape. Because last week on McKnight Tonight at youtube.com/@McKnightTonight.
2: Oh, no.
3: I said this. Have a listen. I've got a prediction. Robstradamus is coming again. I have a feeling we're about to get an announcement that Kyle Sanderlands has done a deal with ARN to drop the case, his unfair dismissal. I don't know anything. I haven't heard from sources, but the evidence that he is meant to supply to court has been pushed back twice. And ARN have, from what I can tell, not had any objections.
2: So that was what day last week?
3: I think that was Wednesday last week.
2: And the story is broken this afternoon. Now, just let me get this. Hang on. I've got a little BS meter. Let me run it over because it could be AI. You might have faked. That's real. Because I have been known myself to fake those.
3: Last year. And it's on YouTube and it's time-stamped and everything like that.
2: So that was a week ago.
3: It was a week ago. What I kept noticing, because I've been watching the case, obviously, and every time evidence was due to be submitted, there'd be new orders pushing it back a bit. And I started thinking, is this normal procedure? Because ARN are not complaining. They seem fine with it. And this is evidence in a big case that everyone needs to prepare for. And it just got me thinking, I reckon they're going to settle. They're not submitting evidence because they don't want that in the public domain if they're about to settle. And look, it was just a theory. May have nothing to do with it. But at the end of the day, either way, no matter how you look at it, hashtag McKnight was right.
2: Okay. All right.
3: Don't roll fantastic. Your eyes like that.
2: No, I'm saying fantastic. I've got someone here saying Albo went to the New South Wales team. There's your omen, boys. That's from Joy, who's in Queensland.
3: That's what I just said. I'm going to put all my money on Queensland.
2: Another person saying $258,000 for 30 seconds where no one's watching. Ridiculous. So people watch State of Origin. You can't deny
3: State
2: that.
3: State of Origin rates 3 million people.
2: Matt is in Ascot Vale. You're going to like this one. Can't believe you two leftard losers are discussing other people's audience size. Well, what does that mean? We're talking about TV and who watches what. That's what we do in this segment. So what's that?
3: Hang on. Leftard losers.
2: Leftard losers. Other people.
3: Oh, well, thanks all types. Hey, what's that person's name?
2: Matt of Ascot Vale.
3: Matt. No one's forcing you to listen, mate.
2: That's right. And we're doing okay with our numbers, thank you very much. So I don't think... Yeah.
3: Johnny's number one. Can we point that out?
2: But anyway, the reason we do it here is...
3: Even the McKnight factor bringing him down isn't enough to get him away from the number one spot.
2: Right. Yeah, good on you, mate. All right, well, McKnight was right again. You slip one in each week, and that was very good. That was very good. All right, so we will do it again next week, mate. Thank you.
3: Thank you, my friend.
2: At 4 minutes to 11.
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2: 131873 is, thanks for all the messages here, because we do get funny messages from people who I think people actually send messages like that. So I wonder if you'll read this. Yeah, we do read them. We do. We try and give everyone's feedback a go, unless it's defamatory or you use bad language or whatever, or you're trying to get me into trouble. So we have a lot coming up. We have the news at 11 o'clock. After that, we've got tomorrow's headlines. So there's some interesting ones, and in particular, as I mentioned earlier, in relation to Pauline Hanson, this campaign she's been running, the next step in it, details coming up soon.
1: Got a smart speaker? Then ask it to play 2GB. GB News.
12: Good evening, I'm Jamil Wells. US President Donald Trump says an interim peace deal makes it clear that Iran will never have nuclear weapons. Speaking on the sidelines at the G7 in France, Mr. Trump has stated he's not happy with Israel about Lebanon. US and Iranian officials are due in Switzerland on Friday to start detailed negotiations. The opposition claims the Reserve Bank has been unable to cut interest rates because the government is fueling inflation. The RBA has kept the cash rate on hold at 4.35%. Labor says the decision will help households under pressure. Shadow Treasurer Tim Wilson says government spending is exacerbating cost of living pressures.
13: The Albanese government's active inflation agenda, because Australian households looking for relief have been condemned to continued and persistent interest rates because the government simply cannot give up its spending addiction.
12: Ben Robert-Smith has had his bail varied to attend an event in Canberra as he remains before the courts charged with war crime murder. Madeleine McNeil reports.
14: The former SAS soldier has been on conditional bail since April, restricting him from leaving his home state of Queensland except for legal or medical purposes. His barrister has successfully requested a temporary exemption, allowing Ben Robert-Smith to attend the opening of the Anzac Hall at the Australian War Memorial next week. The variation comes with its own conditions that the 47-year-old doesn't discuss court proceedings or speak with specific individuals. He must also give the details of his trip to the Office of the Special Investigator. Madeleine McNeil reporting.
12: A man's been charged over a home invasion and kidnapping in Sydney's West. Police say three armed men who forced their way into a house at St. Clair early this morning kidnapped a 23-year-old woman and left in two stolen cars. After one car was later found in Granville, a 35-year-old man was arrested. The woman was found uninjured. A man's been charged with exposing himself at Perth Airport. Police say the 34-year-old was leaving a terminal when he lowered his tracksuit pants as two teenage girls walked by. And new data shows about 50 posties are falling victim to dog-related incidents each week in Australia. New South Wales, followed by Queensland and Victoria, are the worst offending states. Australia Post's Russell Munro says people need to keep their dogs secure when expecting a delivery.
15: Our posties are out delivering more parcels than ever, but unfortunately that's putting us in exposure to more dogs at the front door.
12: In finance, one Australian dollar buying around 70 US cents.
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12: Laurie Daly and Billy Slater are backing referee Ashley Klein ahead of tomorrow's Origin 2, despite revelations of his gambling history. The NRL's top whistleblower lost $500,000 to bookmakers between 2019 and 2023. Despite calls for Klein to step aside, Blues coach Daly has leapt to his defence.
16: I just hope that Ashley's got the right support and the people around him to help navigate through the period that he's going through, but we've got no issues with Ashley being a part of the game tomorrow night.
12: North Melbourne forward Paul Curtis has failed to overturn a three-match suspension for rough conduct at the AFL Tribunal. That's the latest news and sport.
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12: Mostly clear overnight. Tomorrow, partly cloudy with a top of 22. Thursday, mostly sunny, 23. Cloudy Friday and Saturday. Possible showers Sunday. Right now in the city, 15 degrees. It's 11 degrees in Bankstown, 10 in Campbelltown, 12 in Gosford, 16 in Lucas Heights, 12 degrees in Penrith and 15 in Terry Hills. I'm Jamel Wills. 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
11: With the time now at 21 minutes to 12, just on the question of, we've got to talk about Barnaby Joyce being the shadow treasurer. Barnaby's qualified degree in finance. Jim Chalmers not qualified. This is from Bruce. I think in the end, the qualifications aren't necessarily the issue if you go back through our very famous and very effective treasurers. But nonetheless, it's going to be interesting. We'll see how they go at 21 to 12.
12: An extraordinary motion picture.
13: And now on Nights, movies with Dale Sinden.
11: Houston Ice, we talk movies with Mr. Dale Sinden. Dale, good evening once again.
14: G'day, John.
11: Now, scary movie. This is a follow-up to an old scary movie, right?
14: Because you don't know about any of these?
11: Well, I've never really got into them, but this is
14: okay.
11: A new one.
14: Scary movie, well, going back
11: scary
14: years
11: movie,
14: ago.
11: Was it?
14: Made by the Wayans Films. It's taking a mickey out of the
11: scary
14: horror
11: movies.
14: Film genre.
11: Yep.
14: And they throw in as many as they can.
11: Yep.
14: So there's not much of a plot here. This is the sixth film, and they haven't done one for a while. It reunites the Wayans brothers and a sort of assorted hanger-on relatives that they seem to bring in. The plot, it doesn't have much of one. It revives the masked killer Ghostface, which has been absent since Scary Movie 2. And again, John, this is the sixth film. And it drags Anna Faris back as Cindy Campbell. She's a bit of a recluse preparing for yet another encounter with a favourite stabby acquaintance. And it just basically is a setup of taking the mickey out of Scream, Halloween, Sinners, Smile, Substance, Terrifier, Megan, Weapons, Get Out, Long Legs, all these other films. So it tries to take the mickey out of Me Too, COVID-19, police brutality, all sorts of things. And John, this is unfortunately one of the least funny films I've ever seen. I liked previous scary movies. I quite enjoyed them. This one, seriously, it's for all the spruiking they did about, oh, we're not going to, you know, we're going to hold back and we're not going to do this. It was just lame. One of the extraordinary things, John, I don't want to talk too much about this film because I just thought it was dreadful. One of the interesting things was when I was watching it, the people were leaving the cinema and then extra scenes came up on the screen with more gag and they looked at, nah. And they couldn't be bothered. They just kept walking
11: so
14: out.
11: So it's not funny. I mean,
14: no,
11: this is one of the great things.
14: It's supposed to be funny.
11: Well, if it's supposed to be funny, it's not funny. That is a
14: nearly
11: problem.
14: Nearly a drama.
11: That is a problem.
14: One out of ten, John.
11: 1 out of 10.
14: Yeah.
11: All right. See, that's because you normally mark wrestling.
14: I'm pretty good. I enjoy a film, I can be kind to them, John.
11: Okay. It's not funny. That's a scary movie. Let's move to this next one. This is interesting because, my wife, her whole life is piano. She writes educational piano music, does conferences, and she's also one of those people when she's watching movies, she's a, you know, continuity nerd. So she goes, oh, that was, so she's always picking up stuff. So I'm thinking if I went to see her with this one, I'd be waiting to hear all the commentary around.
14: She'll like it.
11: Pianos and piano tuning. But
14: there's
11: anyway,
14: a hell of a lot of piano playing in it. Leo Wardall is Nicky. He's a gifted, but he's troubled piano tuner who's got hyperacusis something. It's basically he's got this hearing thing where he hears things too loud. He's constantly wearing microphone earphones so he can tone sound down. He's extremely sensitive. And he makes an everyday life, working as a tuner with his mentor, Dustin Hoffman, who's Harry Horwitz. He's been tuning pianos his whole life. And this guy is really good at it. But when Harry accidentally locks his hearing aids in his safe one night, he says, oh, look, give me a go. Because of his hearing, turns out he can actually open a safe and hear the tumblers.
11: That's a really interesting concept.
14: Yeah, but anyway, this leads him in, especially when they start running out of money. There's a bit of a kerfuffle with Harry. He has an illness. The hospital bills are really piling up. And this guy's very close to Harry and his wife. And so he ends up basically getting in with these crims, and they use him to crack safes. And that's when it gets pretty hairy, John, without going too much into the plot further, because it's best. Yeah. If you don't know much about this, John, it's an absolute cracker.
11: Sounds good. All
14: it's right. 9 out of 10, but everyone behaves in it as you normally would, and as you would, not necessarily as a film. It's very, very clever, and it's about time they made something for grown-ups.
11: Okay.
14: You know, usually things have got capes and things.
11: It's called Tuner. Now, I know it's late at night, and I'm getting T-U-N-E-R, not Tuna.
14: No, because there's a bit of a joke about that.
11: Yeah, it's late at night, and Hannah's giving me this look, because it makes sense. If you have got the hearing and the skill to tune a piano, safe cracking could be for you. In the same way, I'll give you a preview, because our Next Only Fans with Matt Moran, the chef, he's talked about how he's always thought he could have been a good surgeon, because his son's become a surgeon, and he was saying because he's very good at slicing, and that's something he does with cooking.
14: He could probably give it a go these days.
11: In the same way that I've argued for a long time, and I know I'm right.
14: Yeah.
11: Air traffic controllers should be in the bunker for the NRL because they make quick, accurate decisions in real time that have massive ramifications. That's what they're trained to do.
14: Oh, there
11: anyways,
14: you go.
11: Everyone laughs at me when I say it, so I'm going to keep talking about it. Yeah. When it happens, you'll realise it was my idea first.
14: Yeah, but Leo Wardall, I don't remember seeing him too much. He was in the last Bridget Jones film.
11: Leo Wardall.
14: Yeah,
11: this
14: but
11: is
14: he's
11: in
14: so
11: Tuna.
14: Charismatic. This is a...
11: Okay.
14: And there's a love interest there as well when he
11: you
14: goes
11: like
14: to
11: it,
14: Tuna
11: one,
14: Pan. Oh, I thought it was terrific.
11: Really
14: 9 out of 10, John.
11: Okay.
14: There's a love interest there as well.
11: Now, this next one, extraterrestrials, aliens, you can hit or miss with this. So this is a big budget Steven Spielberg called Disclosure Day.
14: Yeah. This has got very mixed reviews, John, and it's Spielberg's first film. He'd been producing films, but he hasn't directed anything for a while. For 79 years, John, a secret arm of the US government called Wardex, and it's in this guise, it's being headed up by Colin Firth, who's very sinister in this. They've been hiding evidence of extraterrestrial encounters, and they've been, you know, retrograding their spaceships and things, dating back to the Roswell incident. So now, cyber sex security expert Daniel, played by Josh O'Connor, he has stolen the files and one of these little devices that's been left by the aliens and is racing to expose them, pursued by SUV, shadowy agents, even using mind control technology that Colin Firth used on. Meanwhile, Kansas meteorologist, played by Emily Blunt, she suddenly, in the middle of a broadcast, starts speaking with an alien language on live television. And all of this is going on, John, while North Korea is, you know, trying to, you know, start up World War III. So there's a lot going on in this film. The first half plays like a very high-octane chase thriller, very reminiscent of something like Capricorn 1, and I thought there were little bits of strands of other films there as well. You know, this is an old-fashioned film. I think a lot of people are sort of really bagging it out because the secret agents, they sort of, oh, hang on a sec, why are they doing this when they could be doing that? It is very hokey, John. Characters spend a large amount of the time crouching in plain sight, and scenes occasionally borrow from other films, like I said. Capricorn 1 came to mind, China Syndrome, as well as Close Encounters of the Third Kind. But I found it really entertaining. There's a lot of goodwill with Spielberg. Jaws is still one of my all-time favourite films. I love Close Encounters, Raiders. This isn't one of his best films, but I still had a great time watching it.
11: Yeah, all right.
14: Yeah, and it's quite a long film. It's about 2 hours, 20 minutes, but I didn't feel it. Okay, a couple of big action set pieces that are like, wow.
11: But are people criticising because it's not plausible? Because
14: I think it's hokey.
11: We have these sliding doors and time travel and all that. We just accept it now, don't we? In movies, it's like everyone's fantasy.
14: Look, they were definitely trying to sell this as an important film. I think it's best taken as a popcorn film and just go along for the ride.
11: There really is something being covered up. Is that what they're suggesting?
14: I don't know. I mean, I'm still two minds about Roswell.
11: You know what I reckon they've done? They've looked at the polls that show how many people in America still think the moon landing was faked. And then they've looked at how many people still vote for Donald Trump, and they've gone, geez, I'll tell you what, we'll get an audience for this. And they'll believe it's real. They'll think it's a documentary.
14: Yeah, it's copying a little bit of a cane. They've been a little bit divided.
11: Mark?
14: Yeah, I'm giving it 8 out of 10.
11: 8 out of 10, all right.
14: I still had a good time watching it. Okay. It's John Williams come out of retirement
11: John
14: to
11: Williams
14: do it.
11: Music.
14: I sat through the end credits just listening to John Williams' music.
11: Of course.
14: John.
11: 8 out of 10, but the tuner, T-U-N-E-R, that one.
14: Give that one a go. It's a real cracker.
11: Okay, I'm going to tell all of our extended family to go
14: tell
11: and see
14: misses.
11: That one. They'll love it. All right. We'll do it again next week, mate. Thanks.
14: Thanks, John.
11: There he is, Dale Sinden, with movies, 12 and a half minutes to 12. 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
11: 8.5 minutes to 12. The Jeffrey Epstein thing may remain a mystery forever, but the death of Jeffrey Epstein, people have always cast doubt on it. The New York Times has done an interview with a fellow ex-New York cop, convicted murderer. He was sharing a cell with Jeffrey Epstein. According to this report, and he's given detailed evidence, he tried several times, was talking about how to make a noose and tried to kill himself several times before eventually he lost his life. So that goes into the mix on what happened in terms of Jeffrey Epstein's death, not to mention all the information and legacy he left, which is still the subject of so much speculation. But that one goes into the mix, quite significant. New York Times has that interview. This landed just in the last couple of hours. Now, at 8 minutes to 12, you know how we've talked about this fantastic product from Bed Easy, fantastic Australian invention, where if you're trying to lift the corner of the mattress, and people who've got real difficulties, it may be arthritis, back pain, whatever it is, and this great product makes a difference to your independence, their independence, but it helps anyone. 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Fantastic invention. 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
18: We know a lot of coalition voters have switched to One Nation. 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
19: My biggest task is to get rid of this liar of a Prime Minister out of that office. 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
11: 3 minutes to 12 is the time. I thought we'd finish tonight. I had a hankering for a bit of split ends.

0: knows? I mean, it's not my field of expertise, although I am using the Continuous Call Team studio tonight. But I don't know if that gives me any special powers to decide who's going to win State of Origin. Jan says, is Tony related to Russell? But I thought it was an interesting topic, though. You know, should One Nation be spending the money that has come their way on something other than what they're doing? Ian says, Ian's on the road, he says, the money that One Nation raised was for the campaign Fire the Liar, not for anything else. If she spent it on something else, it'll make it just as bad as the PM, says Ian. Well, I think that's a good point, too, that people gave the money to support that Fire the Liar campaign, and they expect to see a result from it. Denise says, smart you men think you are. Are you talking like Yoda now, Denise? Smart you think you are.
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0: David has sent me a text saying, Mike, the hotel manager at Guodi Hotel in Shanghai did some research, tipped New South Wales to win the first game. He's done some more research again today, and he's tipping Queensland to win the second game. All right, well, we'll see if he knows his football from that distance. Margaret says, hi, Mike. I think your first caller at the rate he was speaking may have had one too many cans of Red Bull. I now have a headache. Time for a cup of tea. Regards, Margaret. Well, you could have a cup of tea and a good lie down. I mean, that would be allowed at this time. We don't have Bex anymore, do we? Remember people used to say you need a Bex, a cup of tea and a Bex and a good lie down.

0: decide who their son should date. Who wants to marry a multimillionaire? My big, fat, obnoxious fiancé? A contestant believed she was engaged to an outrageous suitor? Back with the ex? This is where former couples attempt reconciliation. And Indian matchmaking, professional matchmaking guides singles toward marriage. Anyway, they're all variations, obviously, on reality shows of one kind or another. Andy's saying, check out Dating Naked UK. It is like it says. I think I've heard a bit about that, Andy. I haven't actually seen it, but I have heard a bit about that. It sounds, once again, you know, in the category of soft porn. Jewish matchmaking. Prince Charming. I Want to Marry Harry. I remember there was a bit of publicity about that one. Contestants were led to believe they were dating Prince Harry. Did they really think that? Were the people so misled that they believe they're so gaslighted? The courtship, dating unfolds under Regency-era rules. Love after lock-up. Couples pursue romance after incarceration. Yeah, I could kind of see that working. And, of course, the fact of the matter is a lot of women do like jailbirds. Ready for love, perfect match. Oh, I remember Perfect Match, because that did go to air. Actually, that was one of my just missed out things. They wanted me to do the voiceover on Perfect Match, and I was looking for something at the time, and I thought, oh, yeah, this will be good, because even though those shows are on 5 days a week, they record them all in one day. So it's a pretty easy gig, you know. I thought, oh, okay, this will be fun. And the money wasn't bad. And so there I was literally, I'm not exaggerating, I was literally waiting for the taxi to take me into the studios to meet the gang and record the first five shows. And I had a call from the producer, and he said, look, I'm so embarrassed, but because we're spending all this money on the Olympics, Mr. Murdoch says we can't spend any more money at all. So it fell over, and the guy that did Robbie the Robot had to do the voiceover as well.
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5: We're presently talking about reality TV shows. Most of them revolve around relationships, of course. That's what we're particularly talking about. And I don't watch them. I mean, I'm not saying that you shouldn't, or that I'm above all that, because I've already admitted I was prepared to do the voiceover on Perfect Match. But when Mr. Murdoch said we're not spending any more money, just before I was due to go over there for the first recording session, that was the end of that. And then there was my own concept, which Dan Zemanek tried to help me get off the ground. So, you know, I'm not pretending to be above them. I just don't watch them. And Michael says there was a show called Please Marry My Boy, an Australian show on Channel 7 around 2012. My associate Francis, you watched that.
6: I do remember it. Don't think I watched all of it, but I remember the ads very clearly. Yeah, and the person would go round and the mothers would try and help their sons.
5: And so what were the sons like? Were they hopeless, poor, simpering nerds, were they?
6: Well, not really.
5: No?
6: Not that I can remember.
5: So why did the mothers want somebody to marry them? They'd want to get them out of the house or have grandkids? Or what was
6: I think it was something like that. They weren't going in doing the effort to make it happen.
5: But that's even worse now, apparently.
6: Yeah.
5: Yeah, a lot of young dudes don't want to know. And we did that thing yesterday morning to talk about the guy and the chatbot girlfriend.
6: Oh, yes.
5: And it turned out she had thousands of other guys as well.
6: I think it's harder now.
5: Chatbot slut.
6: Yeah. I think people don't want to, well, find, or either it's too hard or they're too scared or people aren't making it, like, Paul was talking back in the 80s, going out and going to the pub. People don't do that anymore.
5: No, apparently not.
6: Or so, use dating apps either.
5: Well, I've never tried one of them. But so you watch these shows, right?
6: Bits of them. I can't do a whole episode of one show, but I do in and out because it's fascinating, the sort of people that go on them.
5: Okay, that's what I was going to ask you. Why? What's the motivation for watching them?
6: It's fascinating because I don't know why you would go on there. Like, it's such a foreign concept. I'm like, you're putting yourself out there in this way. And honestly, they're probably just there to get Instagram followers as well.
5: Well, so, a lot of people just want to be on TV.
6: I think that's it. Yeah.
5: And they probably think, yes, okay, as you say, I could be an influencer here.
6: Yeah. But the problem is, who are they influencing? Because it lasts for a bit, and then the next cycle, there's a whole new load of people, and you're not sure exactly what you're going to get out of it.
5: Hmm. So do any of the couples who get together for the purposes of screen time stay together?
6: Very rarely. I think there was a study done, I think. I don't have the exact numbers, but it was like 90% fail.
5: Will says, I was hooked on Naked and Afraid. Have you seen that?
6: I've heard of it.
5: Two people, 21 days, completely naked with a knife and a piece of flint to light a fire. Various locations, survival at its most primal. And yes, Michael, all dangly bits were blurred out, which I found hilarious because everyone's seen dangly bits before. But isn't there an English show where the dangly bits are not blurred out?
6: Oh, I'm not sure, but there could be, yeah. That sounds right.
5: The mothers were horrendous, says Philip. These are the mothers trying to get their sons married.
6: No, I mean, I don't think it was your average middle-of-the-road couple family going on there, no.
5: TV show Beauty and the Geek?
6: Yep.
5: Was that, excuse me, was that any good?
6: I don't remember it being very good, but it's pretty much exactly what you'd expect what it was, yeah.
5: Marion says, I knew a surgeon who used to rush home every PM to watch The Bold and the Beautiful.
6: Uh-huh.
5: But that's not...
6: more like daytime TV sort of stuff, isn't it, rather than reality.
5: It's so wonderfully overdone, though, because yes. If I want to watch Channel 10 News, it's like it's always running about 3 minutes late, so I get a bit of The Bold and the Beautiful.
6: So you always get the bit where it ends suddenly on a cliffhanger, right?
5: Yes, and it's always, you know, oh, my God, it's so dramatic. You know, there's some, yes, but you've always done so-and-so for him. End.
6: Yes, and then there's the woman who's had the baby with the person who isn't the husband or the... And then there's, like, yeah, you don't know whose baby it is. And...
5: Well, that doesn't surprise me. I'm pretty sure I interviewed somebody from that once. And it was a guy who kept, it was a bit like Friends in a way. He kept having relationships with the same women. And I said to him, whatever his name was, you know, let's say it was Patrick or something, the character name. I said, Patrick doesn't look very far for a new woman, does he? And he laughed. Anyway. Patrick from Huntley's Cove wants to talk to you, so I'll let you go do that.
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5: We will have some news in a couple of minutes. No room to take any more calls at the moment, but I'm happy to take some more in the next hour. And the professor will be along in the next hour, but if you want to give me a ring and talk or send me a text, then I'm always up for that by all means. There's a text here says, what about that old TV show Naked News? I have heard of that, but I don't think I've ever seen it. And I was just looking it up while the commercial break was on there. And apparently it was a Canadian show with attractive naked women doing the reporting and the news reading, I guess. Naked News. Anyway, I don't know how risque it was, how naked the ladies were. Were they really naked? Did you see them entirely naked? Or, you know, those strange little sort of blurry squares they use. Did they have to wear the blurry squares? Anyway, so, yeah, reality TV. And, of course, the thing about reality TV, and I'm not even saying this to be critical, but, excuse me, we know it's the case. I mean, I watch porn stars, and that's obviously all scripted. In fact, I get a bit sick of it because, you know, the theme of porn stars is the man says you never know what's going to come through the door. Yes, okay, I'm always interested in the strange things that people apparently bring in hoping to porn and get some money out of. But then the Americans can't help themselves. They've got to turn everything into a soap opera. So the family, you know, there's the guy that runs the shop, his father, a son, and then somebody named Chumley there for comic relief. And they create these situations between them. And you think, you know, that ain't real. That ain't working for me. Just bring more people in with quaint things that they want lots of money for. And by the way, just on that show, if you watch it, the Yanks seem to love star association. More money if it's autographed by a star.
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15: Good morning, I'm Gabriel Hodson. A Russian warship has fired warning shots at a yacht in the English Channel after reports the British vessel got too close. No one was injured and the shots were fired in an area between Normandy and the Isle of Wight. The British Defence Department is investigating. A 23-year-old woman has been found safe and well in a stolen car after an alleged home invasion, assault and kidnapping. Three armed offenders broke into her home in St Clair in Sydney's West. Police in Granville later spotted a suspicious car chasing a 35-year-old man on foot before arresting him. Officers say he was already wanted over the alleged removal of his corrective services electronic ankle bracelet and will face Parramatta Court in the morning. The Cook government has vowed to support the family of a 21-year-old, Josh Warnicki, who was found dead on the side of a Broome Road in 2010. A WA coroner has referred the unsolved case back to prosecutors, saying it was likely homicide. Deputy Premier Rita Saviotti says her thoughts are with the Warnicki family.
16: I understand the heartbreak of the family involved. They want closure, and this must be a very, very difficult 16 years. So we're looking at what we can do in both forensics, in staffing, and on the ground support for families, because we know through these tragedies, families need to be supported.
15: The head of the Victorian Trades Hall has blasted the Allan Labor government and ALP candidates for the November state election, calling out 23 of them for failing to engage with their constituents for the past 2 weeks. The Financial Review reports that the Secretary fired off an email telling MPs and candidates to immediately lift their game. It also warned that complacent MPs who don't give an expletive about winning their seat shouldn't expect backing from the union movement. Victoria's Premier has announced casual and part-time workers will be included in new work-from-home laws. Legislation is being introduced into Parliament this week, requiring employers to allow employees to work 2 days a week from home where possible. People in southern Queensland and northern New South Wales are being urged to report fire ant nests during the winter window. Invasive Species Council Advocacy Director Rita Pianta says the nests are typically appear as mounds of soil, often with no obvious entry and exit holes.
17: We're calling on residents in Sunshine Coast, Toowoomba, Scenic Rim and the local governments surrounding Brisbane to be on particular lookout because they are on the edge of the fire ant infestation zone. And this is where it's crucial that fire ants are contained.
15: Finance and the Aussie dollar is buying 70.7 US cents. The Dow Jones is up 413 points and the Nasdaq's down 98.
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15: French tennis star Corentin Moutet is likely to be heavily fined for bringing the game into disrepute after an on-court interview at the Queen's Club. Craig Gabriel's in London.
19: Moutet had defeated countryman Giovanni Pecci-Pericard in a tight three-setter, and during his on-court interview, he dropped the F-word. The interviewer asked him to be careful of his language and followed up with another question, but the Frenchman, ranked 37 in the live rankings, decided to either be a smart aleck or vindictive, and he used the F-word three more times without hesitation. Moutet can be a prickly character at the best of times, and in this instance, the ATP needs to fine him severely. Craig Gabriel, London.
15: North Melbourne's Paul Curtis has failed to overturn a three-match suspension for rough conduct at the AFL Tribunal. It comes after a tackle that left West Coast's Hamish Davis concussed. That's the latest news in sport.
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15: Around the country, Canberra, morning fog, then 18. Melbourne, partly cloudy, 20. A strong wind warning for Port Phillip. Sydney, partly cloudy, 22. Brisbane, partly cloudy, 23. And strong wind warnings for Cape York Peninsula, Townsville and Mackay. Perth, partly cloudy, 18. A gale warning for the Esperance Coast. Strong wind warnings for Albany and Eucla. Adelaide rain, 20. Strong wind warnings for the Spencer Gulf and the west of the state. Hobart, showers easing, 16. And Darwin, sunny, 32.
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5: Good morning. Welcome along if you just joined us. We're talking about reality shows and that's somehow drifted into naked shows. Darren's saying check out Naked Attraction on Foxtel. Men and women fully naked for the whole show. Nothing is blurred out. Yeah, I haven't seen that. Although the boys were talking about other countries and what they'll show and what they won't and what it seems to be acceptable to show and what not. They were saying that Janet Jackson, when she had a nip slip, that affected her whole career. And I have seen people with groups saying, free the nipple. Yes. Is the nipple in a minority group or something? I did mention the other day, I was talking to somebody on this program, one of my sons and I went on a bloke's tour of Europe, and when we were in Rome, because the way the Romans sort of divide up their day, you go to work for a while, then you have lunch and have a siesta, and then maybe do some more work, get dressed up, and it's time for dinner. But lunchtime TV in Rome back then could be quite lively. The son was pretty amazed. I mean, the son by this time is like 21, 22. He's not a little kid. And we were watching Housewife Strip. And the compere of the show was also a woman. And she was pretty versatile. She would sing and dance, interview people. And, you know, she was pretty... I don't remember whether she actually did a strip as well or a partial strip, but she wasn't wearing a lot, as I recall. But anyway, a housewife, supposedly a real Roman housewife, would come on and remove her clothes in a rhythmic pattern. Patrick's called in from Huntley's Cove. Good morning, Patrick.
0: Yeah, good morning. Good morning, Michael. The show that you're referring to in Britain was called Dating Naked.
5: Oh, yeah.
0: And that's where they had, one, they're all naked. You could see all the bits. Nothing was pixelated.
5: Right.
0: And they had four women or four men naked standing there. And then they had one guy looking for a date, and he was naked. And so they would then look at the bottom half of the body, like around the feet and the legs, and they move up to the genitals. And then they move up to the upper part of the body, then the face, and then they would, then these guys would speak, and you know, tell them a bit about themselves, and then the guy that's looking for the date would then, it was either five women or five men, either way, or they had also gay couples on there, so it was full on, and then they would pick a date and go out, and then they'd do an interview afterwards to see if they were compatible. That's how it was. So. So there was none of this naked and afraid where they used to just cover up the genitals. This was like full on.
5: So what time of night did this go to air?
0: Oh, pretty late because it wasn't at lunchtime, I'm not going to assure you. it was about 11 or 12 at night. And it was I think it was on Channel 9 now, so I can't remember exactly. But I don't think it's on anymore. I'm not sure if it's still around, but it's called Dating Naked.
5: So was everybody on the show naked all the time?
0: No. What it started off with five people standing naked, either five men or five women.
5: Yeah.
0: And then the person choosing the date at the end of the day was fully clothed. But eventually he'd whittled it down to two people, to one woman that was naked, and then he would get naked. And then they would stand there, and the compere was fully clothed all the time. The compere would just say, right, off you go. You go to a cafe, and at the cafe, they weren't naked in the cafe. They were fully clothed, but then they would say, oh, we're not compatible, or, you know, or we're okay, and that's how it was.
5: So did it help, do you think, to decide whether the other person was compatible by seeing them naked?
0: Oh, I think it was mainly for the audience, to be honest. Really? I don't know. I mean, okay, if you're looking for big boobs or something, I might help you. But you know, I don't think. Look, it might have helped a bit. Let's put it that way. Okay. Yeah.
5: I might have been worse for some people because they would maybe feel more intimidated and more that they were being judged. And you know, guys get sensitive about how women view them when they're naked. And
0: Do but they? But I mean,
5: say again.
0: You wouldn't go on the show if you're not an exhibitionist.
1: Well, yes.
0: I thought it was quite hilarious, and I thought, hey, this is interesting stuff. But, eventually it might have helped a little bit, I suppose, yeah.
1: Yes, but I think you're right. You wouldn't go on the show if you were a shrinking violet.
0: No, for sure. No, you wouldn't. That's absolutely right. So it was called Dating Naked.
1: All righty. Thank you for that, Patrick.
0: You're welcome.
1: Okay. Have a good morning. Shrinking violet. What was that Seinfeld thing where George was so concerned? Because he said, but I just got out of the pool. It was cold. I'm not always like that.
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9: Melinda liked that song, says, "Hello, Mike." Beautiful track by Harry Nilsson. Cheers, Melinda. Glad you liked it, Melinda. Just look at some of the things that happened on this day. One of them was O.J. Simpson was charged with two counts of murder regarding the slaying of his ex-wife, Nicole, and her male companion, Ronald Goldman. This happened on this day in 1994. I can still picture it. I bet you can. The Bronco. The big chase of the Bronco, and the whole thing was on TV. Actually, I've got a conversation that I recorded earlier. One that I recorded earlier that I'm going to play later, where I actually talk about O.J. Simpson, because I'm talking to a lawyer. She's saying, she's kind of sympathetic, I guess, to people who get charged with terrible crimes. And what she seems to be implying is that the public make a judgment long before it actually goes to court and gets a court judgment, just on the publicity. Yeah. Anyway, you might be interested in that a little bit later on, but the angst did nothing but talk about O.J. Simpson when it was happening.
10: Got a smart speaker? Then ask it to play 2GB.
11: Good morning, I'm Gabriel Hodson. A Russian warship has fired warning shots at a yacht in the English Channel after reports the British vessel got too close. The BBC's Damian Grammaticus says it was 20 k's from the Isle of Wight and within international waters.
12: Let's remember that this vessel, this Russian frigate, was being, we believe, accompanied, escorted by a Royal Naval offshore patrol vessel. So that would have meant that the Russians knew they had an audience.
11: Caught in Parramatta in the morning after an alleged home invasion and kidnapping in Sydney's west. Police say three men armed with edged weapons allegedly arrived at a home in St Clair, forcing their way in, assaulting a 23-year-old woman and taking her away in a stolen Commodore. After spotting a suspicious car at Granville, police arrested a 35-year-old man. The woman was found in the car unharmed. The federal government has announced a multi-billion dollar commitment to subsidise the wages of childcare workers for at least 2 years. As Nine's Emily Saunders reports, it's equivalent to a 15% pay rise.
13: Coming to an agreement with childcare providers that the government will keep subsidising the wage rise, and in exchange they won't jack up the cost of their services, which was initially capped at rising at most by 4.4% annually. This comes after thousands of childcare workers threatened to strike in July if the pay rise wasn't made permanent. More than 1,000 centres representing 20,000 educators signing an open letter demanding just that.
11: The biggest review of the Australian public service in 15 years is underway, with questions raised about whether salary packages of between $800,000 and $1 million remain fit for purpose and continue to support public confidence. The Independent Remuneration Tribunal has told the Financial Review departmental leaders should be fairly remunerated for their expertise, but wages must also be publicly justifiable. Senator Jackie Lambie wants a further review of the tribunal itself, saying departmental secretaries are there to serve the nation, not get rich off the backs of the public. The Weather Bureau has officially declared an El Nino. Madeline McNeil reports.
14: Forecasts suggest the weather event, triggered by warming oceans and weakening trade winds, could be the most severe in decades. The Bureau of Meteorology says central and eastern parts of Australia are most likely to be affected by the conditions, which will likely elevate the risk of drought, heat waves and bushfires over summer. Australia's last El Nino event ran from spring 2023 until early 2024, when the country experienced its driest 3 months on record. Madeline McNeil reporting.
11: Finance, and the Aussie dollar is buying 70.7 US cents. The Dow Jones is up 467 points and the Nasdaq's down 145.
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11: NRL and State of Origin 2 gets going tonight between the Queensland Maroons and New South Wales Blues, which have won every match at the MCG since 1995. More than 90,000 fans are expected to pack the Melbourne venue, and Queensland skipper Cameron Munster is hoping the locals might get behind his team.
15: Yeah, obviously there's going to be a lot of people from Sydney coming down to Melbourne as well, but we've got a lot of Queenslanders that have played for the Storm.
11: At the Nottingham Open, number one seed Alex de Minaur has beaten Canadian Gabriel Diallo 7-5-6-3. This hour, fellow Aussie Rinky Hijikata faces Chilean Alejandro Tabilo. And North Melbourne forward Paul Curtis has failed to overturn a three-match suspension for rough conduct at the AFL Tribunal. That's the latest in news and in sport.
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11: Around the country, Canberra, morning fog, then 18. Melbourne, partly cloudy, 20. A strong wind warning for Port Phillip. Sydney, partly cloudy, 22. Brisbane, partly cloudy, 23. And strong wind warnings for Cape York Peninsula, Townsville and Mackay. Perth, partly cloudy, 18. A gale warning for the Esperance Coast. Strong wind warnings for Albany and Eucla. Adelaide rain, 20. Strong wind warnings for the Spencer Gulf and the west of the state. Hobart showers easing, 16. And Darwin sunny, 32.
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9: Good morning. Welcome along. Normally if I'm on at this time of the morning with Dale, he would do his national days, but he's not in this week. He's in next week, so next week we can go back to doing that at this hour of the morning. John sent me a text here saying, "Hi, Mike. John here from the South Coast. Did you know Robert Kardashian, father of the Kardashian reality television stars, Courtney, Kim, Chloe and Rob, was one of O.J. Simpson's defense lawyers?" I did vaguely know that. I think during his 1995 murder trial, "The two men had been close friends for decades," says John, "after meeting on a tennis court in the 1970s. When Simpson was charged with the murders of Nicole Brown Simpson and Ronald Goldman, Kardashian reactivated his inactive law license to join Simpson's dream team of defense lawyers." So is he the one that pulled off the theatrical performance, "If the glove don't fit, you must acquit," which, I mean, seriously, I think we all think he did it, don't we? "The glove don't fit, you must acquit." Anyway, worked for him at the time, but of course things went sour afterwards. But, yeah, like I say, that kept talk radio going for a couple of years in the US, people calling up programs like this one to talk about it. But in this country, we don't talk about things until a judge has reached a decision. But that is something that I discuss a little bit later on. Talk about on this day, Liberace, on this day in 1959, was paid £8,000. That would have been quite a lot of money in those days, 1959. He instituted a libel case after a columnist who worked under the name Cassandra wrote Liberace was, after, you know, this columnist had seen Liberace's performance, described him as a fruit-flavored, mincing, ice-covered heap of mother love. And Liberace said that implied that he was a homosexual and sued her. And I think it was then that he said something about having cried all the way to the bank. Mark's called in from Canberra. Good morning, Mark.
23: Good morning, Mike. I'm calling Mike to from Canberra. Happy Canberra here today. To highlight the SMS registration system for businesses. Are you familiar with it, Mike?
9: So what is that about? This? What are we still in June, aren't we? July 1st. We've got something I'm going to talk about concerning money laundering. Is that related?
23: No, it's not money laundering. If you own a business, so everyone listening, if you're a business person as I am, you will have to register with the socialist green government and you will have to send all your ID in, all your information, and when you send an SMS, if you don't, it will come up with unverified. And I heard one of the ministers say, this is to help us not being scammed, Mike. So in addition to the SMS, to the social media bans for kids, which I disagree with, till the parents look after themselves. Did you know now there are many censorships on the internet for adults?
9: Yes, I believe so. The UK is going the same way as we are, maybe a little tougher, aren't they?
23: Yes, Sir Keir Starmer said that they're going, they call it Australia One. So, yeah, because they're having a lot to do, that they're censoring the poor kids. And, you know, they could all get around it, of course, Mike. But
9: Well, that's what listeners tell me. I had a couple of texts yesterday. I remember one lady saying, if Keir Starmer thinks it works better than at our place, our 12-year-old has no trouble getting around it.
23: Exactly. And also, you mentioned water, Mike, before. Just a little quick one. My dad was ended up being an air commodore on the RAF, and I know you're a Canberra man too, and you mentioned dams and water with the lovely Professor David Flint. My great-great-granddad, I think it was great-great, I checked with my sister, was involved in the financing and the building of the Warragamba Dam. So I've got a little hint. Now, I lived at Richmond RAF Base too many years ago, Mike.
9: Right.
23: And I used to flood quite regularly.
9: It does up there, little, yes.
23: I've got a little hint for Chris Minns. Leave the golf course alone in Moore Park. Build the darn road going into Lithgow. I can't believe it. I used to live at Glenbrook on the RAF base, Mike. And, you know, perhaps increase the height of the Warragamba Dam. So when we have some droughts again and we've got billions of people living in the joint, sorry, millions, we can have some water for them.
9: Yes, a lot of people say that should be done. And, of course, if you live in that part of the world, which I did for a while, and, in fact, where I was living, it was quite pleasant. But when the water came up, we had to, get the portable Honda thing to run the fridge because we didn't have any electricity, couldn't get into town, all that sort of stuff.
23: Oh, where was that, Mike?
9: That was at Londonderry.
23: Oh, okie doke. Oh, okay. All right. And another one, there's all the machete attacks and all the kids. And how about we start building pipelines from the Northern Territory and gas pipelines? And if you commit a crime, prison's useless. Put them on work farms and start building stuff for the country. The joint stuff, but this country's gone. Absolutely gone. Trillions of debt. Crime galore. I was 6'2", 69. I was attacked by three thugs and they had a machete the other day in Civic in Canberra.
9: What did you do?
23: I'm a black belt, mate. I moved in quickly, disarmed him, dropped him to the deck and then fled. And it's happening all over Canberra. Stolen cars. I'm not trying to be a hero, Mike. It's a fact.
9: Yeah, I understand.
23: People are scared to go out in Canberra. That's if you can get into Civic. Because they're destroying the joint with the light rail, all the greens. Like the whole joint's gone. This place is broke too. Canberra looks like a gut. I think you lived in Canberra, didn't you, Mike?
9: Yeah, for about a decade. Yeah.
23: The place looks like a garbage dump. Do you remember when it used to be clean and tidy and the lawns were beautiful?
9: Well, it was pretty well organized as far as I recall. Most of the time I did live actually in Canberra itself for a while in one of the burbs. But a lot of the time, I used to commute from Gundaroo.
23: Oh, lovely. Nice country drive.
9: Yeah, it was, yeah. Especially, early in the morning because I was doing the early show, so there was nobody on the road, and, it was good.
23: Another quick one. Have you noticed they're reducing the speed limits all over the country? The socialists don't want us to drive anymore, and in Wagga Wagga, the Mitchell Freeway, down in Tasmania, Mike, their 100-kilometre zones are being reduced to 80 to save our lives.
9: Yes.
23: They won't build roads. They're chock-a-block full of potholes. They've just reduced the money. And the socialist way is to tell you to get public transport so you can get bashed on the train. I was attacked on the bus too. I had to get a bus for a while, and I don't know, it must be something about my looks, my good looks, or I'm not sure, Mike, but the joint's dangerous. And you need a motor car in Canberra. You need a motor car in Australia. People will now spend more time staring at their dashboard, at their speedo, doing 4 kilometres over the speed limit. You'll have your AI camera. You'll probably lose your licence. And this is to save our lives.

0: none of which seem to gel with each other.
1: Well, it's very, very disturbing. A quick one on motoring too, Mike. I was trained by the Federal Police, and actually in the yuppie days with officers at Noosa, Hamilton Island, had dinner with George Harrison too, a little bit of a brag. But when you're driving in the country, folks, and yourself, Mike, and it's a 100-kilometre zone, and there's a truck or a caravan in front of you doing 90 kilometres an hour, you've got a straight road, how do you overtake it safely?
0: Well, I guess you make sure there's nothing coming in the opposite direction and that you can see for far enough to overtake safely.
1: Correct. Can you overtake the truck or the caravan doing 90 at the 100 kilometre an hour speed?
0: Oh, the chances are that you're going to go above the posted speed limit to do it, yes.
1: It's illegal.
0: Oh, okay.
1: You're not allowed to speed, so I bring in a 5-stage driver's licence system, so you can't speed and overtake unless you know what you're doing.
0: Yeah.
1: But in the good old days, and I was actually chatting to a business owner today about the SMS system, because I still run a small consultancy and a little bit of a media thing, and we were chatting about that, and he also mentioned, well, how do you overtake, Mark, in your flash cars? And I said, very quickly, Victor. He's a northern Chinese, lovely man. But you have to speed to overtake, Mike. So if you're going up into the mountains, and by the way, too, cull the brumbies and the sharks.
0: Yeah.
1: You ever hit a horse at high speed? It's not much.
0: No.
1: I can assure you. The kangaroos.
0: I have come off a horse at high speed because it suddenly discovered that there was a Pomeranian dog in front of him, and we weren't expecting that.
1: I'm too scared to ride horses, Mike. I've got the trademark on Farlap too. I know, once again, a bit of a braggart, but my dad had a real estate business, and in the 83, he went down and met Tommy Woodcock.
0: Okay.
1: And he stayed with Tommy in Mentone for a week, got him to sign a 1,000 prints of the Robert Wettinall design painting that my dear dad did, and Dad had the Agua Caliente Cap Racing horseshoe and a whole range of things. So I
0: live
1: off that too, but it's lovely. I might even send one up to the lovely 2GB people, because I think you're all magnificent.
0: Thank you very much.
1: Mr. Levy and the whole lot of you, mate. You're all great. And thanks for my time.
0: Thank you for that. Just on the horse thing, what happened was there was an old couple who were indicating, naughty old couple, they shouldn't have had this dog in the national park. But anyway, so the dog appeared the wrong time. Apache was the horse's name. Just stopped dead. Basic physics, that meant I went flying forward. But he was a polo cross pony and well-trained. He waited for me to get back on him.
1: Oh, good horse.
0: So when I took him back to his owner, I told him what had happened, and the owner said, yeah, he don't like them fluffy dogs much. But I think I'd already discovered that.
1: All the best, mate. Thank you for your time and your great work.
0: Thank you, Mark.
1: Okay. Cheerio, everyone. Bye-bye.
0: Bye. Gary saying, morning, Mike. The lawyer who quoted the famous saying, if the glove don't fit, you must acquit, was Johnny Cochran. Of course he was. Yes. Thank you, Gazza.
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1: Tony says, morning, old fella. Am I sensing a touch of the dog's disease moving in on you? Yeah, it's kind of peculiar. I mean, I don't feel sick. But listening to some of the stuff that I recorded yesterday, I can see that it sounds like I got a cold or whatever it is. Tony says, hang on in there, mate. Yes, well, like I say, I don't feel bad. I just sound snuffly.
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2: Good morning, I'm Gabriel Hodson. The federal government will spend $3.6 billion subsidising the wages of childcare workers for at least the next 2 years. As Nine's Emily Saunders says, it's equivalent to a 15% pay rise.
3: A commitment to continue funding it was left out of last month's budget. The government says this will result in $255 per week for a typical full-time educator and $410 more per week for early childhood teachers. In combination with minimum wage rises over the past 2 years. This time, those working in family daycare and in-home care will also be eligible for the pay rise.
2: A 23-year-old woman has been found safe and well in a stolen car after an alleged home invasion, assault and kidnapping. Three armed offenders broke into her home in St Clair in Sydney's West. Police in Granville later spotted a suspicious car chasing a 35-year-old man on foot before arresting him. Officers say he was already wanted over the alleged removal of his electronic ankle bracelet and will face Parramatta Court in the morning. A random traffic stop near Katherine has resulted in 6 arrests and the discovery of hundreds of grams of drugs in the Top End and Queensland. NT Police drug detection dogs sniffed out cocaine in the Hyundai, which was returning from, leading to the arrest of two men aged 23 and 33. A Mercedes worth $100,000 has been seized. 4 other people were arrested when Queensland Police raided a second property. A drug for the side effects of Ozempic has been singled out by a coroner as the possible cause of a young mum's fatal crash. A Tasmanian coroner has found the 33-year-old was holidaying in Perth in 2024 when her Honda crossed onto the wrong side of the road and smashed into a building. Bystanders and paramedics tried CPR for 30 minutes, but she couldn't be revived. News Corp says the woman had used Ozempic at a higher than recommended starting dose and had experienced side effects, including diarrhea. The coroner said she was given another medication, loperamide, to manage it, but it was known to trigger life-threatening heart arrhythmia. A soccer fan has started a petition calling for a public holiday if the Socceroos qualify for the knockout stages of the World Cup. Julian Ferrazzano has already has about 2,000 signatures in support of the day off.
4: It's the most teams ever been. There's an extra round coming in. So if you get out of the knockout stages this World Cup, you then get to a round of 32, which in previous World Cups would be a round of 16. This would be the furthest we've ever been in any major tournament Australia's ever seen. I think this is something we could really all get around.
2: Finance and the Aussie dollar is buying 70.6 US cents. The Dow Jones is up 441 points and the Nasdaq's down 192.
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2: State of Origin 2 gets going tonight. Billy Slater is backing Reece Walsh to deliver when it matters most for Queensland. The former Maroons fullback has worked closely with his young counterpart and said he says he's ready to let loose at the MCG.
5: No one knows Reece's game better than I do. I watch him closely and I know his attributes, and I've got no question that he's going to do a great job in whatever position that we play him. Outside backs, in the halves, back at fullback. He's a wonderful player and we all know what he's capable of.
2: At the Nottingham Open, number one seed Alex de Minaur's beaten Canadian Gabriel Diallo 7-5-6-3, and fellow Sydney sider Rinky Hijikata has defeated Chilean Alejandro Tabilo 6-2-6-4. And that's the latest in news and in sport.
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2: Around the country, Canberra morning fog, then 18. Melbourne partly cloudy, 20. A strong wind warning for Port Phillip. Sydney partly cloudy, 22. Brisbane partly cloudy, 23. And strong wind warnings for Cape York Peninsula, Townsville and Mackay. Perth partly cloudy, 18. A gale warning for the Esperance Coast. Strong wind warning for Albany and Eucla. Adelaide rain, 20. Strong wind warnings for the Spencer Gulf and the west of the state. Hobart showers easing, 16. And Darwin sunny, 32.

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0: Jess Rafferty is a cybersecurity expert, Chief Executive Officer of Easy AML. We're going to talk about money laundering. Good morning, Chez. Thanks for doing this.
5: Good morning.
0: Money laundering. Over the years, particularly back in the day, Chez, what some people call Noir Sydney, I used to see money laundering in a variety of ways and a variety of levels. Does it have an impact on the average person, though, the money laundering that is obviously done to escape tax or the notice of somebody else so they can get the cash into their account?
5: Yeah, absolutely. I think there's some really direct ways that people probably aren't realizing that money laundering can be impacting them. For example, one of the ones we know that a lot of money is being poured into Australia into property. Obviously, money launderers need to clean their cash, and Australia's got a very safe legal system and properties continues to go up and up and up, although maybe it's turning off a little bit now. And we don't have, although that's about to change, we don't have the same levels of controls when people buy property. So it's been a real huge vehicle, both domestically and for international crime groups, to buy property in Australia. So that drives up prices for, the average person trying to buy a home.
0: So it does have an impact. So how does the money laundering when it comes to buying a place?
5: So usually they do what's called layering first, which is where they try and move the money through different other smaller channels. So you're not trying to move, obviously millions or hundreds of thousands of dollars to buy a property, but you move it through other sort of smaller businesses, and that ranges from everything sort of from, your classic laundry money and things that people know about, like tobacco stores or laundromats. Used to obviously be historically a lot through licensed venues when it was a cash-based business, which it's not really at all anymore. And then they use that to put into property. And obviously then that property is acquired by a normal, mum and dad purchaser type thing. Mm. And then they're obviously getting their money as a loan from the bank. So suddenly all this sort of layered money that's come together to buy a property is then being paid out to the current owner, the money launderer, through a legitimate bank. So that's sort of how you're turning this small little dirty money that's been partially cleaned into a more fully sort of clean cycle. So that's effectively how they're doing it. Australia is, as I said before, very behind the eight ball in terms of the sort of verification standards that are required when people buy property. But that is changing 2 weeks from now. Australia on the 1st of July is moving into line with international rules and regulations, much like New Zealand did sort of 6 years ago and the UK did 10 years ago. So there'll be a much more increased sort of process around verifying individuals or companies or trusts that are buying property to make it harder for those money launderers to hide their ill-gotten gains.
0: So at least part of your message then goes to businesses, maybe not even very big businesses, to be on guard to make sure that they're

0: Copacabana, Barry Manilow, 83 today. Sue says, Mike, you absolutely crack me up. Thank you, Sue. Paul's called in from Brisbane. According to my screen, Paul, you want to talk about the federal debt. You've got about a minute to resolve the issue. Can you do it?
1: I'll try, Mike.
0: Okay.
1: It's stands. I put up the Australian debt clock on my computer. It's $971.3 billion. Every minute, we pay $48,489 in interest. It's total debt per Australian citizen, $35,034. And this is why Pauline is getting support, because both parties have mismanaged the country. Labor's addiction to spending, it says, is driving up the cost of living and will leave a $1.2 trillion debt bomb for the next generation.
0: That sounds like a lot.
1: Why Pauline's getting, that's a lot, Mike.
0: Yes.
1: And, why Pauline's getting support.
0: All righty. Thank you, Paul.
1: Good on you, Mike.
0: Thanks. Okay, have a good one. See ya.
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0: Theo sent me a comment about Ashley Klein and his gambling addiction, an example of the vulnerability people fall into in the control and influence of the gambling agencies. Says Theo, the NRL's failed to keep the integrity of rugby league free of allegations. Although I was listening to Sporting Boys yesterday, and it seems like most of the people involved don't have a problem. That's what they're saying. Theo says the matter won't be swept away, likely to escalate. Talking about podcasts from Joe Rogan and Russell Crowe a while back. And Rogan raised how easy it is for a gambling agency and the referees to be involved in nefarious activities, says Theo. Thank you for that.
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9: Good morning, I'm Gabrielle Hodson. A Russian warship has fired warning shots at a yacht in the English Channel after the British vessel got too close. The BBC's Damian Grammaticus says it was within international waters.
10: Let's remember that this vessel, this Russian frigate, was being, we believe, accompanied, escorted by a Royal Naval offshore patrol vessel. So that would have meant that the Russians knew they had an audience.
9: Russia says it tried to contact the yacht first. A man's been charged over a home invasion and kidnapping in Sydney's west. Police say three armed men who forced their way into a house at St Clair abducted a 23-year-old woman and left in two stolen cars. After one car was later found in Granville, a 35-year-old man was arrested. The woman was found unhurt. The Cook government has vowed to support the family of 21-year-old Josh Warnicki, who was found dead on the side of a broom road in 2010. The WA coroners referred to the unsolved case back to prosecutors, saying it was likely homicide. Deputy Premier Rita Saffiotti says her thoughts are with the Warnicki family.
11: I understand the heartbreak of the family involved. They want closure, and this must be a very, very difficult 16 years. So we're looking at what we can do in both forensics, in staffing, and on the ground support for families, because we know through these tragedies, families need to be supported.
9: Firefighters in more than a dozen vehicles, as well as police, are at the scene of a blaze in a South Melbourne business. It was first reported in busy Montague Street just after three, and has taken about an hour to bring under control. Taxpayers will fund what is effectively a 15% pay rise for childcare workers for at least the next 18 months. The deal, expected to be formally announced today, is worth $3.6 billion. The biggest review of the Australian Public Service in 15 years has completed its initial public consultation phase, with questions raised about whether salary packages of up to more than $800,000 remain fit for purpose. The Independent Remuneration Tribunal has told the Fin Review departmental leaders should be fairly remunerated for their expertise, but wages must also be publicly justifiable. Senator Jackie Lambie wants a further review of the tribunal itself, saying departmental secretaries are there to serve the nation, not get rich off the backs of the public. The head of the Victorian Trades Hall has blasted Labor MPs as well as candidates for the November state election, calling out 23 of them for failing to engage with their constituents. The Financial Review says the secretary fired off an email telling MPs and candidates to immediately lift their game, or the union movement won't back them. Finance and the Aussie dollar is buying 70.7 US cents. The Dow Jones is up 407 points and the Nasdaq's down 159.
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9: Selectors from AFL ladder leaders Fremantle have an almost complete squad that they'll use to pick a team to face third place Geelong tomorrow. Only Sam Sturt is a definite non-starter. Dockers Director of Performance Adam Beard says Brennan Cox and Matthew Johnson have recovered from leg injuries.
12: Yeah, they were really close, probably close to getting up for North, but with the bye, gave us a little bit of that luxury to develop them further, but both of them will be available this week.
9: They'll face fitness tests along with Ollie Murphy, Caleb Sarong and Brandon Walker. And French tennis star Corinne Ten Mutet could be heavily fined by the ATP for dropping an F-bomb during an on-court interview at the Queen's Club in London. He was warned not to use it again, but followed up by saying it three more times. That's the latest news in sport.
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9: Around the country, Canberra, morning fog, then 18. Melbourne, partly cloudy, 20. A strong wind warning for Port Phillip. Sydney, partly cloudy, 22. Brisbane, partly cloudy, 23. And strong wind warnings for Cape York Peninsula, Townsville and Mackay. Perth, partly cloudy, 18. A gale warning for the Esperance Coast. Strong wind warning. Warnings for Albany and Eucla. Adelaide rain, 20. Strong wind warnings for the Spencer Gulf and the west of the state. Hobart, showers easing, 16. And Darwin sunny, 32.

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1: Good morning, welcome along. Coming up shortly, I plan to talk to a professor, Professor Emma Shortis, who is the director of the Australia Institute's International and Security Affairs Program. We're going to talk about what it would be like in a post-America world, you know, if we really had to stand on our own 2 feet. And, of course, the deal, the rubbery deal at the moment. Anyway, you might be interested in what the professor has to say about that. On a completely different topic, Ed says, "Hi, Mike, didn't realize you were also a car nut. After another visit to Mount Panorama when I first saw the first Tirana XU1, traded in the EH for one, the local dealer had yellow, green, red, and purple. My choice was yellow, but that was unavailable. So red and purple went to colour, so I got the green. Yeah, they made a pretty lively green. Great fun, bit hairy at times. Got up to 123.5 miles per hour. Where was that? Was that on the circuit? Yes. My second job in this business was TBS Bathurst. And we used to go up the circuit a bit. The top of the mountain was Taillight Alley there. Cops used to come up and shine their headlights into the cars. I don't know why exactly, but anyway, it was just a local cultural thing there. Yes. As far as the cars go, actually going way back, one of my favorite cars was a Charger. It was two doors. The size was just right for me. I thought it looked pretty good. It went well. But unfortunately, doing a stupid radio station promotion, I broke my left leg in two places and I couldn't drive it, so I had to get rid of it. But anyway, that was then. What's on the front pages? AFL star and Desi raid. That's talking about Desi Freeman, of course. Cops investigating the murder case linked to the ex-player and parent of premiership duo, it says. And, yeah, the telly. There's Kyle. They settled it for 15 mil, so I would say they did pretty well, actually. That wouldn't even pay for the lawyers, would it? Premier Allen's given a homework warning, according to The Age. She's in a bit of bother there. Telly says, simply the West. Yeah, time will tell. See, Jared is here saying, "Hey, mate, another great show." Thank you, Jared. Remember, win Wednesday, win the week. It's going to be a good day with the New South Wales win tonight.
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1: Dr. Emma Shortis is the director of the Australia Institute's International and Security Affairs Program, and the doctor's been good enough to give us some of her time this morning. Hello, Emma. Thanks for doing this.
12: Hi, Mike. Thanks for having me.
1: Now, a post-America world, what does it mean for Australia? That's something that you had a look at a while back, wasn't it, with one of your one of your books?
12: Yeah, that's right. It's something I've been thinking about really for a while, you know, with the first election of Trump in 2015. You know, it was clear that the United States was changing radically and that Australia was going to need to grapple with what that means for us. And I think like many people, I would argue that the second Trump administration offers Australia a real opportunity. You know, Trump has made it clear how he treats allies, what he thinks of allies, and this gives Australia an opportunity to really rethink our role in the world in a positive way, in a way that's based on our own values. We just have to be brave enough to take that opportunity.
1: So do you think we have the international clout to make much of a difference?
12: I think we do. I think Australians often actually underestimate how much influence we can have internationally. You know, we often describe ourselves, or we are described as a middle power or a small country. In fact, Australia has, you know, the 12th or 13th biggest economy in the world, which is about the same size as Russia's. We don't act like we have the same amount of power over the world as Russia. But unlike Russia, we also have a great deal of respect internationally. We have great relationships and greatly respected diplomacy and peace building skills that we can really lean into in the face of Trump's assault on the international order.
1: Yes, that's interesting. I have never heard that comparison made before, that we're up there with Russia when it comes to the size of our economy. But a lot of our economy, do you think it flows back to the Australian people, or it just goes to a few big corporates?
12: Look, that is a great question, and you know, I'm not an economist, but certainly, you know, we're having a debate at the moment about Australian resources and particularly Australian gas, you know, and the fact that Australian gas is exported overseas and Australians don't really see the value of it. And that's why, you know, the Australia Institute, where I work, is calling for a 25% export tax on gas, you know, for exactly that reason, so that Australia's economy serves the Australian people. And, you know, also I think so that we can engage with the global economy and with our trading partners from that position of principle about, you know, economies that benefit everybody and trade that benefits everybody rather than just the richest corporations and, you know, particularly the richest American corporations.
1: Yes. Now, it's interesting to me, you probably see the world rather differently than I do, but it seems to me a lot of the time that our leading politicians, well, they view Australia as just a stepping stone to their international greatness, and there's a lot of emphasis placed on that overseas meeting and not enough emphasis placed on what goes on here at home. So talking about what Australia would be like in a post-US world, if it were up to me, if

0: It's just a band-aid and a very temporary one at that. And, you know, even a couple of days after this last announcement, that's becoming very clear.
1: Yes. And of course, I mean, it's so hard to know, I guess, because of what we've just said. But at the end of the day, what do you think? Was this worthwhile? Was it worthwhile, Trump going in the way he did?
0: I think we have to ask ourselves what the point of this illegal war was at all. You know, the yeah. United States is in the same, if not a worse position than it was when it started or when the Obama administration signed the JCPOA back in 2015. It's not clear that the United States is in a better position now than it was then when it comes to, particularly when it comes to Iranian nuclear enrichment, but also when it comes to the strategic landscape in the Middle East, especially around the Strait of Hormuz. You know, this latest ceasefire agreement doesn't even seem to solve the problem that Trump created with the Strait of Hormuz. So I guess that's a way of saying that I'm very skeptical about this deal and whether it will even last until the end of the week.
1: Well, Professor, I do appreciate you coming on the program and giving us the benefits of your time and insights. Thank you for that.
0: That's my pleasure. Thank you for having me.
1: Professor Emma Shortis, Director of the Australia Institute's International and Security Affairs Program.
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3: At Picnic Point, late finishing work on Henry Lawson Drive. That's affecting traffic both ways. And also through Sandy Point, it's been slow on Heathcote Road after earlier works. At Gledswood Hills, two-car collision on the Hermitage Way at Camden Valley Way. The M4 has a lot of traffic coming into Eastern Creek approaching the Lighthorse Interchange. At Cheltenham, a tree down on Beecroft Road. It's northbound just past the M2. At Reesby, a broken down truck on Milpera Road at Edgar Street, Citybound in the middle lane, and Clarence on Chifley Road, a gravel spill on Scenic Hill affecting traffic both ways. 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
1: It is about time for me to get out of here after the 5.30 news. Ben Fordham will be along on 2GB, and then he'll be followed by Mark Levy after the 9am news. On 4BC, Dean Miller and Sophie Formica, followed by Jason Matthews. Some reaction. I haven't got time to read all of it, but certainly some reaction to the most recent conversation there. We've got a comment. Oh, yes. Phil had an expert in his show regarding the second-hand submarines. The professor said the subs would have a lifespan of around 20 years. My opinion on all of this is all that time waiting, all that money spent, is it really worth it? Knowing our luck, there probably won't be a war during those 20 years. Well, that would be the kind of luck we need, I would think there, Nick. And, this is what I was going to read to you. Kind of sums up a bit of commentary here, I assume. Rob says, "Hi, Mike. I'm imagining a sub sitting in the dock with a big left-hand drive sticker on it. Boom tish," says Rob from Woodvale in Perth. Yes, and there's other commentary. Somebody's saying here, was the lady Elbow's personal secretary? Well, according to what they stand for, the Institute says they're fiercely nonpartisan. Fiercely nonpartisan. Diane's saying no so-called expert can speak for President Trump. Well, yeah, I think that's probably true. Anyway, thank you for that. Thank you for those. And have yourself a great day. The plan is to return tomorrow.

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1: Good morning, I'm Josh Bryant. The global price of crude oil is continuing its decline as world leaders discuss the return to normal operations through the Strait of Hormuz. US President Donald Trump says the shipping lane will open toll-free as part of the deal to be formally signed with Iran later this week. British Prime Minister Sir Keir Starmer says he's been discussing how the reopening of the Strait will work with other leaders.
2: We'll play our full part in relation to that, and that's been amongst the discussions we've had as a G7 and with President Trump in the margins.
1: Fighting in Lebanon remains a key question for the deal, President Trump saying he believes that it can hold even if Israel and Hezbollah continue their strikes, while Iran's parliamentary speaker says the war must end on all fronts. The petrol industry is backing a proposal to gradually return the fuel excise to its regular level in Australia rather than adding it back all at once. The federal government is weighing up whether the 26 cents a litre reduction will remain beyond the 30th of June. Fuel retailers warn a sudden jump could lead to a rush on bowsers in the days before prices rise. A man's been charged over a home invasion and kidnapping in Sydney's West. Police have been told a woman was taken from a St Clair home by three men who forced entry into the property. The 23-year-old was then found by officers who tracked down one of the cars that had been seen at the address. A 35-year-old man is facing multiple charges and investigations are ongoing. The One Nation leader will today make her first address to the National Press Club 30 years after she was first elected to Parliament. Pauline Hanson's appearance comes amid a meteoric surge in popularity in recent polling, showing that she's now the nation's preferred Prime Minister among surveyed voters. Senator Hanson is expected to face questions around her policies, which some have criticised for lacking sufficient detail. The Australian Red Cross says it's been blown away by the generosity of Australians continuing to give despite cost of living pressures. The charity is running its annual end of financial year tax donation campaign designed to help those impacted by natural disasters. Nicola Cray says they're seeing widespread generosity.
3: We're seeing the highest donations averaging about $596 per person. So that's super generous, followed by Victoria and New South Wales, of course.
1: Also making news, investigations are underway into the cause of a fire at a Bonnie Rig unit, which has left a man in his 80s dead. And Australia's Weather Bureau has now declared a very strong El Nino event, with forecasts predicting it could be the most severe in decades. In finance, the Dow Jones up 383, the Nasdaq down, one Aussie dollar buying 70.7 US cents.
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4: Good morning. Billy Slater is keeping the Blues guessing over his plans for super sub Reece Walsh. The Broncos star has been named on Queensland's extended bench for tonight's Origin 2 with no guarantee of getting game time. The Maroons coach refusing to elaborate when asked how Walsh will be used at the MCG.
5: Now, what a luxury for us to have a guy like Kalen Ponga that can wear the number one jersey and have a guy like Reece Walsh sitting there waiting for an opportunity.
4: More than 90,000 fans are expected to pack out the venue. At the FIFA World Cup, tournament favourites France have kicked off their campaign against Senegal in New York. It's currently nil-all in the first half. Iraq and Norway are up later this morning. And Aussie tennis star Alex de Minaur has advanced to the round of 16 at the Queen's Club Championships in London. That's sport. I'm Max White.
1: It's 26-6. That's the latest news and sport.
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8: Clarence, a gravel spill on Chifley Road at Scenic Hill. They're letting one direction through at a time on your diversion for the Great Western Highway closure, which remains in place between Little Hartley and Mount Victoria. At Eastern Creek, heavy delays on Wargrove Road, southbound approaching the M4. M4's building into Eastern Creek, but building really quickly through Greystanes for citybound traffic past Greystanes Road. At Reesby, a truck broken down on Milperra Road, citybound at Edgar Street in the middle lane. Late finishing work at Picnic Point on Henry Lawson Drive and the Hume Motorway. Busy northbound run through Ingleburn. This is Will Bottom on 2GB.
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1: Early fog in the west, clearing to a partly cloudy day. Light winds, top of 22 on the coast and in the west. Mostly sunny tomorrow. Cloud moving in on Friday. Partly cloudy Saturday. Possible showers for Sunday. Shower or two Monday and Tuesday. Right now it's 14 degrees in town. Humidity 90%. It's 12 degrees at Bankstown, 11 at Campbelltown, Gosford and Penrith, 13 Lucas Heights, Terry Hills. I'm Josh Bryant. 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

0: 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As I said, Origin 2 tonight in Melbourne. We'll preview that later on. And it's 2GB's end of financial year bonus. $1,000 cash to be won every day. Hopefully you've collected the code words from breakfast, mornings, afternoons and Sydney Now yesterday with Clinton for your chance to win a grand in the hand this morning.
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0: 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We start today with Pauline Hanson unleashing on the Department of Defence. The One Nation leader has taken aim at a training exercise for being woke. It turns out that army personnel have been made to take part in an exercise where they've had to prepare Indigenous weaponry. Photos of soldiers preparing an Indigenous club used for hunting and close combat have been shared online. The One Nation leader hasn't held back with her criticism of the exercise. Pauline Hanson says it shows the department is out of touch. She says they're forcing soldiers to craft Indigenous spears instead of practicing modern-day warfare. They're being forced to do this by out-of-touch generals and our woke defence minister. Pauline Hanson says, I hope spears and clubs aren't our new plan for defence. I hope so too, Pauline. The Defence Minister Richard Marles has fired back, but when you have a listen to what he's had to say, it's not much of a response. He says, the comments from Pauline Hanson show a complete lack of respect. Oh yeah, go on. What else is he going to say, Richard Marles? Well, that's about it. And the ADF, the Defence Force, claims the exercise connects soldiers with Indigenous history, culture and traditions. It helps them better understand the Aboriginal history of their unit. Well, how is that going to help on the battlefield? Pauline Hanson, by the way, is preparing to give a major speech today. The One Nation leader will address the National Press Club in Canberra for the first time, and she's set to present her vision for the country. But I'd love to hear from anyone in the Defence Force. Is this helpful, learning about spears and clubs? Is that going to do anything when it comes to modern-day warfare?
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0: Donald Trump has taken aim at Benjamin Netanyahu. He's made some comments on the sidelines of the G7 summit in France. The US president has criticised the Israeli prime minister. He says Israel's attacks on Lebanon have been irresponsible.
2: Without me, there would be no Israel, because no other president was willing to do what I did. I've had a great relationship with Bibi, but now Bibi has to be more responsible with respect to Lebanon. Lebanon used to be a great country. It was a country where you had professors, doctors, lawyers. The great intellect was in Lebanon. Now it's terrible. I would say of all countries, they've been treated the worst.
0: Benjamin Netanyahu is yet to respond, but Donald Trump has made his feelings clear. And in a heated phone call a few weeks ago, Donald Trump told Benjamin Netanyahu that he was effing crazy. Meanwhile, an Australian man detained while trying to deliver aid to Gaza is speaking out. Ethan Floyd claims he was digitally penetrated by Israeli forces. He says they beat him after he refused to kiss the Israeli flag. He's raised these complaints with the Australian Federal Police, and they're looking into claims made by 11 Australians. Ethan Floyd has told the Sydney Morning Herald, I was subjected to a full body strip search and one soldier sexually assaulted me. It was not part of a cavity search. So that's what's happening at the moment in the Middle East and also here in Australia. And this is no big shock, but I'm keen to get your thoughts on it. Social media is almost as popular as TV when it comes to how Australians get their news. A study has revealed 56% of Aussies get news from social media, 57% from TV. The Australian government wants Meta, TikTok and Google to negotiate commercial deals with local media companies, but Meta's come back saying It's an indefensible tax on tech companies. They claim people come to our platforms for creator-driven content, not news. Will you tell me, do you use social media to get your news? Sora Park from the Digital News Report says it's clear social media is becoming a driving force for information. She says the algorithms will largely determine the types of news people have access to. Events like the Bondi terror attack, the war, and the federal election drive young people to gain interest in news. So where do you get your news? We know that you tuned into 2GB in the morning, but what are your other sources? 131873. And speaking of TV, A Current Affair did a great job last night on 7-Eleven. Hard-working Aussies are accusing 7-Eleven of ripping them off. Did you see this last night by Pippa Bradshaw on ACA? The owners of 7-Eleven franchises claiming they've been dudded by the major chain. They say they've been kicked out of their businesses with zero compensation, and this happened when their franchise agreements expired. We'll look at that in more detail this morning. And there's one of these 7-Eleven businesses that's closing today in the Sutherland Shire in Sydney South. And they've been there for 10 years, haven't had a holiday, and now they're being booted out with zero compensation. We'll look at that this morning. Sydney's weather partly cloudy, patchy fog in the west, mostly sunny in the afternoon. Humidity's 90%. Right now, 14 degrees on the coast, 11 in Sydney's west. We have a top today of 22. It is June 17, and on this day, a delivery was made from France. Here's your only hint. If you think you know the answer, you can send it through on the text line 0460 873 873. Josh Bryant's on the news desk. Spiro Christopoulos is here with all the sport. And Wilbur is watching the roads.
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3: Morning, Porto. Guildford, we've had a crash, a rollover. Lots of emergency services on the way to Itson Fowler Road at the Hawksview Street roundabout. At Eastern Creek, citybound delays now on the M4 coming past the M7 and Wargrove Road. And there's southbound delays on Wargrove Road from before the M4 down towards the BP servo. At Clarence, a gravel spill on Chifley Road at Scenic Hill. It's affecting traffic both ways. That's the diversion for the Great Western Highway closure at Mount Victoria. At Reesby, a truck broken down on Milpera Road, city down at Edgar Street. The M5 now slowing into Liverpool. 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
0: Thank you for being with us. We have a man in hospital after a stabbing in Sydney Southwest. This happened at about 7:30 p.m. in Macquarie Fields. A 46-year-old had been assaulted outside a home after a loud argument. Paramedics treated him for stab wounds to the upper body. He's been taken to Liverpool Hospital. He's in a stable condition. Police have established a crime scene. They've commenced an investigation. Several items have been seized for analysis, and that's all we know at this point. Anyone with information is urged to contact Crime Stoppers on 1-800-333-000. We also have a man who sadly died after being pulled from the water in Manly on the northern beaches. This happened just before 3 p.m. on Tuesday. Two swimmers had to be rescued at the beach. One of them was unconscious. Paramedics rushed to the scene and commenced CPR on a man in his 40s. They transported him to hospital, and sadly he passed away. The other swimmer, a 20-year-old man, has escaped injury. Police have confirmed the deceased man is from America. He'd been spearfishing, and then he was caught in a rip. Investigations are ongoing, and a report is being prepared for the coroner.
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0: I'm keen to hear from slightly older Aussies on private health insurance. We know that this rebate is being attacked by Anthony Albanese, where at the moment, if you're over 65, you can claim a rebate of up to 32% on private health. And they've decided in their wisdom to scrap that in the last budget. Well, now we have a group of hospital, aged care and medical bodies who have said this reform will fall hardest on the older Australians least able to absorb it. And I want to test this theory because Mark Butler, the Federal Health Minister, reckons that hardly anyone's going to drop out of private health as a result. He says, while some people may choose to leave private insurance, we project this would be around 0.4%. So you tell me, are you over 65? Are you about to pay more for private health? Are you going to cop the higher cost or are you going to cancel? 131873. I just want to test that theory that's been put forward by Mark Butler. And there's a great comment today that I'll share with you a little later on. And it comes from someone in the sector, the CEO of Private Healthcare Australia, Rachel David. And this is a great line in the Australian Financial Review. She says, we have to make sure that those who've paid health insurance for decades are defended. And that's a good point. The people who have been paying their private health insurance for decades, well, they need to be supported at the moment because they're under attack. And by forking out high premiums for all of those years for private health, they've taken pressure off the public health system. We should be giving them a badge.
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0: Now, this is a worry. There's a surge in dog attacks on Aussie posties. Are you a postie? Are you listening right now? You can give us a buzz if you like. I don't know whether Adam, our local postie, is listening at this time in the morning. Alarming new data shows on average there are 9 attacks a day across the country involving dogs and posties. This year alone, there's already been more than 1,200 reported dog incidents. Each week, 47 posties are encountering an aggressive or unrestrained dog. It's leaving a lot of them with injuries. Most incidents occur because people aren't locking their dogs up properly. Posties are forced to carry spray sometimes to protect themselves. And Australia Post is now issuing a plea to dog owners to secure your pets to keep the postie safe. Russell Munro from Australia Post says, what seems like a routine delivery can quickly escalate, and our posties can't predict how a dog may react. Australia Post say they'll continue to work with councils and state governments to strengthen animal management laws. I don't know what you can do about that, because you don't want to chain up your dog all day necessarily. I mean, our dog Roger, don't get me wrong, he will jump up and make a hell of a noise at the front fence, but he's not going to hurt anyone. But how does the postie know that? I mean, Adam, our postie, knows it because he knows Roger. But if you're delivering to a place for the first time, how do you know? And I'm reminded of an incident involving the new owner of this radio network, Craig Laundie. I remember when he was an MP, he told me a story about door knocking. You know, they go around knocking on doors to hand out flyers at election time. And door knocking once cost him about $13,000 because he went into someone's yard. He was making their way up to the front door along with some other Liberal Party volunteers. And then a dog tore around the corner of the house and made its way towards Craig. Craig went to jump the fence and he broke the fence. And it was one of those gates that had a buzzer on it connected with a garage and everything else. Anyway, he's jumped over this thing and broke it, and he copped a $13,000 bill. And it turns out the dog was friendly. What are you supposed to do?
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3: At Guildford, a crash, a police paddy wagon that's on its roof on Fowler Road and Hawksview Street. That's affecting traffic in all directions there through the roundabout. As for the police, they're being treated for minor injuries. At Eastern Creek, we've got both ways slowing on the M4. Citybound's heavy through the Lighthorse Interchange, and westbound some queuing for the Wargrove Road off-ramp. At Smithfield, delays westbound on the Horsley Drive approaching the Cumberland Highway. At Reesby, a truck broken out on Milpera Road at Edgar Street heading towards the city. And Scenic Hill on Chifley Road, there's a gravel spill. This is Will Bottom on Sydney's 2GB.
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0: A few people wanting to chat about private health insurance. We'll do that after six. I'm being told that at Guildford, two police officers have been treated for minor injuries after a crash. Their police car, a paddy wagon, is on its roof. And this is at Fowler Road and Hawksview Street roundabout in Guildford. It happened about 20 minutes ago. If you're in the area and you can see what's going on, please give us a buzz.
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0: All eyes on the MCG tonight for State of Origin Game 2. Spiro.
18: Morning, Ben. It'll be rocking this evening. More than 90,000 people in the house to see the latest chapter written in the greatest sporting rivalry in Australia. State of Origin Game 2 tonight at the MCG. New South Wales lead Queensland 1-0 in the series, so the Blues have the chance tonight to reclaim the Shield if they can claim victory. And they've pulled out all stops. Two famous faces featuring in the lead-up to the game. Josh Giddey, the Aussie NBA star, talking to the team at the captain's run, and the Prime Minister, Anthony Albanese, at the squad's team dinner last night.
0: And this...
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18: We've got live action right now, Ben, at the FIFA World Cup. Half time between France and Senegal. It is nil all. They're going head to head at MetLife Stadium in New York. Later today, we've got three matches at 8 a.m. Iraq and Norway go head to head. Graham Arnold, the coach of the Iraqi side. At 11 a.m, the reigning champs Argentina up against Algeria. And then at 2 p.m, Austria and Jordan will do battle.
0: And you've got some news from Macca's.
18: I do, Ben. The FIFA World Cup meal at Macca's is officially underway with one of six free cups to collect. They've got an incredible star-studded lineup featuring set play master David Beckham, Lamine the Dream Yamal, the wing wizard Ronaldinho, the effortlessly elegant Mr. Thierry Henry, and of course, Son Heung-min from Korea, and let's not forget everyone's favourite player, the Purple Grimace. So score yourself one of six collectible cups for free with the FIFA World Cup meal only at Macca's, Ben. I love it myself. You've got the Big Mac option. You've got the Nuggets option.
0: Yeah,
18: you get one of the cups as well.
0: Then the kids are going to be saying, we want those FIFA World Cup cups from Macca's.
18: It's all part of the game. It's always a smart play from Macca's around the FIFA World Cup. So make sure you grab one of their World Cup meals at Macca's today.
0: We'll talk to you in an hour.
18: Cheers, Ben.
0: It's time for the news at six. Here's Josh Bryant.
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20: It's 6 o'clock. Good morning. I'm Josh Bryant. Charges have been laid over a kidnapping and home invasion in Sydney's west. Jamel Wells explains.
21: Police say three armed men who forced their way into a house at St. Clair early Tuesday morning kidnapped a 23-year-old woman and left in two stolen cars. After one car was found a short time later in Granville, a 35-year-old man was arrested. Officers say he had earlier removed an electronic ankle monitoring device. He's charged with offences including detaining a person in company and assault. Police say the woman was not seriously injured. Jamel Wills reporting.
20: An investigation is underway after a man was found with multiple stab wounds in the city's southwest. Police found the 46-year-old after being called to reports of a loud argument outside a Macquarie Fields home. He's in a stable condition in hospital. One Nation leader Pauline Hanson will today appear at the National Press Club for the first time in her political career. Her address comes as the minor party polls ahead of both Labor and the Coalition. Senator Hanson will be under pressure to elaborate on policy detail, which some of her colleagues have previously struggled to explain. The global price of crude oil is continuing to drop as leaders attending the G7 discuss how to return to normal operations in the Strait of Hormuz. US President Donald Trump claims the shipping lane will open toll-free as part of the peace deal with Iran, which is due to be formally signed later this week. Low and middle income households in New South Wales will be offered no interest loans to help pay for energy upgrades. Up to $15,000 will be offered by the state government to help fund the installation of items such as solar panels and batteries. Smart Energy Council Chief Executive David McElroy says the loans will help bring down people's power bills.
2: We know that investment in solar and battery is the best investment you can make to deal with the cost of living. It reduces power bills. It gives you control over your energy future and it helps combat dangerous climate change.
20: Broadcaster Carl Sanderlands has reportedly reached an out-of-court settlement with former employer ARN Media. It's understood Mr. Sanderlands has agreed to receive $5 million a year over 3 years. Today, reporter Jack Hahn says it isn't clear what the 55-year-old will do next.
4: Reports suggest on air, unlikely. Online, very likely. He may start a streaming service.
20: Also making news, the federal government has allocated more funding to lock in a 15% pay rise for early educators over another 2 years. In finance, the Dow Jones is trading up 383, the Nasdaq trading down one Australian dollar, buying 70.7 US cents.
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23: Blues enforcer Hudson Young will tonight live out his childhood dream of playing at the MCG when New South Wales take on Queensland in Game 2 of State of Origin. Speaking on Nine's Freddie and the Eighth, Young says he's excited to share the iconic stage with Tolu Kola at centre.
24: He's been really good. He's a great communicator and defence and he's such an excitement machine. With the footy and as a back row, I love having players outside me like that you can just whip the ball and let him do his thing.
23: The pair will combine on the left edge alongside Mitchell Moses and Brian To'o. At the FIFA World Cup, France and Senegal are nil all at halftime in their match in New York. Later this morning, Graham Arnold-Zarak will take on Norway in Boston following the side's dream run to qualify for the tournament against all odds. That's sport. I'm Max White.
20: It's 6:04. That's the latest news and sport.
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3: At Reesby, a broken down truck on Milperra Road at Citybound at Edgar Street with heavy delays back to Macca's. At Clarence, a gravel spill on Chifley Road at Scenic Hill. That's the diversion for the Great Western Highway closure at Mount Victoria and affecting traffic both ways. At Guildford, been looking at this crash involving a police car from Auburn, a paddy wagon that's on its roof. On Fowler Road at Hawks View Street. That's affecting all traffic near the roundabout. And also Arndale Park, a crash. It involves two cars and a semi on Reservoir Road just past the Great Western near 7-Eleven. This is World Bottom on 2GB.

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3: Early fog in the west, clearing to a partly cloudy day. Light winds, top of 22 degrees on the coast and in the western suburbs. Mostly sunny tomorrow, cloud moving in on Friday, partly cloudy Saturday, possible showers Sunday, shower or two Monday. Right now, 14 degrees in town, humidity 91%, 12 degrees at Bankstown, Lucas Heights and Penrith, 11 at Campbelltown, 14 Terry Hills. I'm Josh Bryant. 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
4: Congratulations, Ben. You were first in with the correct answer in the quiz. For that, you get $100 from OnDeck. 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If you run a small business and you want to get in the fast lane, OnDeck is the answer. And the answer's coming up on this day. Congratulations to you, Ben. Let me go to Wayne, because we mentioned just before the news at Guildford, two police officers have been treated for minor injuries after a crash. Wayne, you've just been driving nearby, is that right?
5: Yeah, good morning, Ben. The last time I spoke to you, I was walking around a lake in China last year. I don't know if you recall that, but yeah, I come off the freeway this morning. I go down to go to work down Fowler Road, and as I was coming down, into Marylands, there was a fire truck and about three police. And you know, you always get a lot of incidents out here of a morning in this area of South Sydney, as you know, from the news. And as I drove past the fire truck, there's a police paddy wagon on its roof and a couple of police officers all standing around. And there was no other vehicles there, so I'm just wondering, it looks, and it is, it's one of those roundabouts, it's on a lean, if you came into it too fast with a paddy wagon, you could probably tip it over, so I'd say that's probably what they've probably been trying to get back to the station for an early morning breakfast and didn't hit the brakes at the roundabout.
4: Right, when you drove past, they were kind of dusting themselves off, were they?
5: Oh, well, they're all standing around and look like shell-shocked to me, mate. So,
4: at least they're standing. That's the main thing. Good on you, Wayne. Good to hear from you. So they're saying two officers from Auburn have escaped with minor injuries after the police truck they were travelling in rolled in Guildford at about 5:30 a.m. They'd been responding to a call for assistance after men were seen acting suspiciously in a vehicle nearby. The officers will be checked at a hospital as a precaution. Inquiries are continuing into that original job.
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4: A neighbourhood in Sydney is preparing for a first. The federal government's brand new emergency warning system, AusAlert, is being tested today in Liverpool. The technology will warn Aussies when a natural disaster or emergency is unfolding. So this is what you're going to be hearing in Liverpool at 4 p.m. Good morning. This is not your alarm clock. This is a test. Let me bring in Christy McBain, the Minister for Emergency Management. Minister, good morning.
6: Good morning, Ben.
4: Why Liverpool?
6: So we've worked with each state and territory to identify, a different type of area. So we're testing in cities, in regional centres, across rural communities and remote areas. So we're testing an industrial and commercial precinct in Moorebank, just southeast of Liverpool city centre, for this New South Wales trial.
4: What are people supposed to do when they hear the test?
6: We don't need them to do anything. We're just testing how it works in different locations ahead of the national trial, which will be July 27 at 2 p.m. So these tests that we're doing in each state and territory are priority alerts, which is used if there's a high level of threat, conditions are changing, kind of like a watch and act type alert. So if your phone is on silent or do not disturb, you won't hear that noise because the priority alert won't override those settings. But on the national test on the 27th of July, we're testing a critical alert. So regardless of whether your phone is on silent or do not disturb, it will override those settings and you will hear that noise. And a critical alert would only be used if there was imminent or immediate danger and you need to make decisions quickly.
4: Okay, if your phone is beeping in a real situation, right, just say this was a real emergency and that sound was coming through your phone, is it accompanied by a message explaining what's happening?
6: Yeah, absolutely. So you get a notification on your home screen that will detail what the incident is about. Obviously, the notification on the home screen for this priority test alert will just say, we're testing Oz Alert. You don't need to do anything. If you want any more information, please go to this website. So we'll make very clear to people today around Liverpool at 4 p.m. That this is just a test. There's no need to do anything further.
4: We appreciate you jumping on the line. Thanks so much.
6: Great to be with you.
4: Christy McBain, the Minister for Emergency Management. So if you're around the Liverpool region, you may experience that today at about 4 p.m. Let's talk private health. The Albanese government is being urged to reintroduce a tax rebate for older Aussies on private health insurance. Previously, Aussies over 65 could claim a rebate of up to 32%. But the Federal Health Minister, Mark Butler, says it's not fair and gives special treatment to older Aussies. Liz is on the line. Hello, Liz.
7: Good morning, Ben.
4: What are you going to do?
7: We're going to have to leave. We've been into the National Seniors website, which has a calculator, and they tell us we're going to be paying an extra $814 on top of the annual 3 to 4% increase.
4: And you can't afford it?
7: We can't cut back any further. No, everything has gone up and up and up. We can't earn more. We can't find extra money anywhere. And something has to go in the end.
4: So you drop out of private health and therefore there's going to be more pressure on the public system. So overall, the country loses. Let me go to your messages. Yvonne says, I've been paying for private health insurance since I was 16. I'm now 74. Anne says, I pay $261 a month in private health, which includes the rebate. I'll have to change my cover if the changes to rebates eventuate. This government sucks. Daphne, good morning.
8: Hello, Ben.
4: Hello, Daphne.
8: I'm going to have to drop out of medical benefits as well because I'm on the pension and I pay fortnightly, $78 a fortnight, and I won't be able to pay that anymore.
4: Have you spoken to other people who feel like they're in the same spot? They've got no choice. They're going to have to drop out.
8: Yeah.
4: Daphne, thank you very much.
8: And it's going to make the public system harder to get into.
4: Are you stressed about it, Daphne?
8: Yes.
4: I can imagine you would be. And the worst part of it is you've gone this far. You've paid your bills all the way. And this is the time of your life when really the system should be supporting you. But right now you've got the Treasurer, the Health Minister and the Prime Minister shoving their hands in your pants trying to get money out of your pocket.
2: 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The M7 M12 interchange and 26 kilometres of widened lanes on the M7 are now open. 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
9: At Guildford, police paddy wagon on its roof on Fowler Road at the Hawkesview Street roundabout. At Arndale Park, a two-vehicle crash, a truck that's collided with a car and that's then hit a power pole. It's on Reservoir Road northbound just past the Great Western Highway. And on the diversion for the Great Western Highway closure at Mount Victoria, a gravel spill on Chifley Road on Scenic Hill. The M4 is slow citybound from Eastern Creek into Greystanes, and the M5 is heavy off the Hume motorway through to the tolls at Reesby. Broken on truck citybound on Milpera Road at Edgar Street. This is Will Bottom on 2GB.
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2: Sal Grover is refusing to back down. The founder of the Giggle for Girls app has confirmed she's taking her legal fight to the High Court. She's now filed an application to appeal a federal court ruling. That court found she discriminated against transgender activist Roxanne Tickle. Sal Grover has been ordered to pay Tickle $20,000 in damages, and these costs have to be paid within 60 days. But now Sal Grover has confirmed she's filed an application in the High Court. She says the ruling against her raises fundamental questions with Aussie law. She says this case is not just about one app or one individual. It's about whether women in Australia still have the right to single-sex spaces. She says these issues are of profound national importance. Reality and women's rights must be properly upheld in law. So Giggle versus Tickle is now off to the High Court.
1: 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And now, the US Report.
2: The FBI reckon they've foiled a planned attack during the White House UFC event. And people have now been taken into custody over this. Harley's got the details. Hi, Harley.
3: This is very big. Very, very dark and very shocking. This was a plot to attack the mixed martial arts UFC Freedom 250 event at the White House on the South Lawn. There are at least 12 suspects, although the FBI is saying there are 23 people that they've identified as possible members of this terror network. They've arrested about five of them in four states so far: California, Ohio, Missouri, Nebraska. Now, it started when the mother of one of them, the mother of Tyson Proper, he's 19, his mother called the police in Danville, Ohio, and told them and the Knox County Sheriff's Office she had concerns about her son's recent conduct. He'd been buying guns. He'd been communicating with people she thought were kind of seedy and dangerous, and she was right. They had grievances that they said included government corruption, the handling of the Jeffrey Epstein files, data centers, which they said were taking up all the water in the communities, and other government actions. That's according to the affidavit against them. They had specific targets in mind. They wanted to kill Senator Marsha Blackburn of Tennessee, Senator Jim Justice of West Virginia, Senator Shelley Moore Capito of West Virginia, and West Virginia's Congress member, Carol Miller, and Riley Moore, both members of Congress. All of them Republicans. The plot was really evil in a way. Here's what they had planned to do. This was to be a coordinated attack with others to jumpstart a revolution in the U.S., which they think is headed in the wrong direction. They want to tear down the U.S. government and then rebuild it. So here was the plan. They were going to have explosive drones to strike the South Lawn during the big event.
2: What?
3: This, of course, would cause a panic and send people into a funnel where they would have have snipers set up ahead of time so that they could pick off billionaires, elites, and the politicians that we just named. They had all of those people in their mind, and they wanted to kill a lot more people than just those four or five. It was a very, very bad deal. They've got people who were arrested in California. They were arrested in Missouri. I mentioned those states before, but you know, it's a bad deal. No doubt about it. Proper was just a 19-year-old, probably, got himself involved in this thing. Some of the other people involved, are evidently a lot more experienced when it comes to military affairs and things like that. So we don't know all the details. But it is a nasty situation.
2: Yeah, and a dozen people taken into custody. It sounds like a lucky break that the FBI got that tip off. And Harley, Lionel Richie is going up against artificial intelligence.
3: Yeah, it costs $39 to trademark something that belongs to you or to your company.

0: company at the U.S. Trademark Office. That's all. That's the filing fee. Of course, you're going to pay a lawyer a lot more than that. But singer Lionel Richie is the latest to apply for a trademark to protect the sound of his voice from AI cloning. You or I could go get an, you know, put an AI clone, cloning, you know, program to work, and we could clone Lionel Richie's voice. I could clone your voice. You could do mine. On and on. Anyone or any company that clones Lionel Richie's voice could and likely would be sued. First with a cease and desist order, and after that, if it didn't work, a lawsuit for damages. Now, Taylor Swift has already done the same thing. So did Matthew McConaughey, for that matter. And you get the feeling the trademark office is likely to be dealing with a flood of applications before you know it. Look, if Netflix can trademark the sound, ta-dum, when its app launches, you can certainly trademark your voice. No problem there. You know, trademarks are for things that do commerce interstate, and of course Lionel Richie and other singers qualify because they sell records worldwide. The real question is, how in the world do you get China, which specializes in stealing intellectual property, turn it into an ugly art form, how do you get them not to clone if that's what they decide they want to do?
1: Yeah, I think the,
0: I don't know the answer to that.
1: Challenge there is going to be a little too large, but fair enough, people wanting to protect their turf. Harley, we'll talk to you tomorrow. Thank you.
0: All right. Thank you, Ben.
1: Bye. And here's the real Lionel.

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2: Gledswood Hills, northbound slow on Camden Valley Way approaching the Hermitage Way following a two-car crash earlier. Hume Motorway has heavy northbound traffic through Ingleburn joining the M5, which is then slow through to just after Fairford Road. And delays still on Milpera Road through Reesby approaching Edgar Street after a truck breakdown that's cleared. At Guildford, police paddy wagon on its roof on Fowler Road at Hawksview Street. At Arndale Park, earlier a truck and car crash on Reservoir Road just past the Great Western Highway. For the M4, on the brakes from just before the M7 all the way to Greystanes Road. 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
0: On that emergency alarm that'll be sounding in Liverpool this afternoon at 4 p.m, someone on the text line says maybe it would be a good idea to install an emergency alarm for the Brumbies. And on private health, morning Ben, why are you talking about private health? Aren't we paying for our healthcare with our Medicare card and not our credit card? That's right, Matt. That's what Albo told us at the last election. And Lynn says, I would think very carefully before cancelling private health. The public system's a nightmare.
7: Just a little bit of history repeating.
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0: Today is the 17th of June. It was on this day in 1994 that O.J. Simpson led police on a two-hour car chase in California. He was wanted for the deaths of his ex-wife and her friend.
8: I have O.J. in the car. Right now we're okay. He's still alive, but he got a gun to his head.
0: He was later arrested, but a year later, O.J. was acquitted. In 1885, this was our quiz question, the Statue of Liberty arrived in New York from France. In 2022, Kate Bush was on top of the charts. It was all thanks to the TV show Stranger Things. In 1972, the Watergate scandal broke. The Nixon administration was accused of political espionage, and Richard Nixon resigned 2 years later.
9: To leave office before my term is completed is abhorrent to every instinct in my body.
0: Happy birthday to the tennis star Venus Williams, who's 46. The Aussie cricketer Shane Watson is 45. And Jeff Toovey's having a birthday.
10: There's got to be an investigation into this. There's got to be, someone's got to be accountable for this.
0: Happy birthday, Toovs. He's turning 57. And guess who else is having a birthday today?

0: is having a birthday today. He's 83. And he won a Grammy for Copacabana in 1979. It all happened on this day, the 17th of June. Now, we've got $1,000 to give away tomorrow on The Breakfast Show. You need four code words. One of them is surplus. S-U-R-P-L-U-S.
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2: It's 6:30. Good morning. I'm Josh Bryant. Two officers are being treated for minor injuries after their police truck rolled in Sydney Southwest. They'd been responding to reports of suspicious activity at Guildford when the crash occurred. Wayne was driving past the scene and he's told Ben Fordham there didn't appear to be any other vehicles involved.
3: And as I drove past the fire truck, there's a police paddy wagon on its roof and a couple of police officers all standing around, and there was no other vehicles there, so I'm just wondering, it looks, and it is, it's one of those roundabouts, it's on a lean.
2: A man's been charged over a home invasion and kidnapping in Sydney's West. Police say three men broke into a St Clair home and abducted a woman on Tuesday morning. The 23-year-old woman was later found by officers who tracked down a car that had been seen at the address. One Nation leader Pauline Hanson will today address the National Press Club for the first time in her political career. Federal politics reporter Nelson Scott.
4: 30 years after she exploded onto the political arena with a landmark maiden speech, Pauline Hanson will today make her debut at the National Press Club. Her appearance comes as the Queensland Senator has enjoyed a meteoric surge in popularity, recently polling as the nation's preferred Prime Minister. Ms. Hanson will be under pressure to elaborate on specific elements of her policies, which some have criticised for lacking detail, and her colleagues have previously struggled to explain. The major parties say the One Nation leader owes it to voters to outline what her government would look like. Nelson Scott, Canberra.
2: The petrol industry is supporting a proposal to gradually return the fuel excise to its regular level. The federal government is considering whether the temporary halving of the excise to 26 cents a litre will remain in place after the 30th of June. A new emergency alert system will be tested at Liverpool in Sydney Southwest at 4 o'clock this afternoon. The national warning system sends emergency messages to all compatible mobile devices. Emergency Services Minister Christy McBain says broader testing will then be undertaken next month.
5: We're just testing how it works in different locations ahead of the national trial, which will be July 27 at 2 p.m.
2: Also making news, the FBI says it has thwarted a plot to target the UFC event at the White House with explosive-laden drones. And the Leichhardt Park Aquatic Centre in Sydney's Inner West will be renamed in honour of the late Professor Richard Scollier. And the federal government is committing a further $3.6 billion to lock in a pay rise for early childhood educators. In finance, the Dow Jones up 328 points, the Nasdaq down 307, one Aussie dollar buying 70.6 US cents.
1: Finance. Acer's end of financial year deals are on now. The Acer Swift Go AI series. 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
6: Blues playmaker Nathan Cleary will receive a painkilling injection ahead of tonight's State of Origin Game 2 at the MCG. The Sydney Morning Herald reports the star suffered a hip injury during Game 1 that left him struggling to sit and lie down for 3 days. Mark Bosnich believes the Socceroos' win over Turkey at the World Cup belongs on the top shelf of Australia's football highlights. Speaking on Sports Today, the Socceroos legend heaped praise on the team for their 2-0 win.
7: You have to say one of the top five moments in Australian footballing history. Wonderful performances from the two players that came in that we never thought would, especially Patrick Beach in goal. Absolutely fantastic. And Paul Okon Ensler Jr.
6: In this morning's action, tournament favourites France have just scored against Senegal. The current score, 1-0 midway through the second half. That's Sport. I'm Max White.
2: It's 26-7. That's the latest news and sport.
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9: At Dean Park, a crash on the M7 eastbound. It's in between Richmond Road and the Simons Road overpass, and it's got the M7 at a standstill from near Lamb Street through Glendenning and building quickly. M4 is slow, citybound from just before the M7 through Prospect, and the M5 is slow from Preston's all the way through to Padstow. At Clarence, a gravel spill on Chifley Road at Scenic Hill. At Arndale Park, earlier truck and car crash on Reservoir Road just past the Great Western High heading north. And Guildford, earlier police car crash at the corner of Fowler Road and Hawksview Street at the roundabout. 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
2: Early fog in parts, clearing to a partly cloudy day, light winds, top of 22 degrees on the coast and in the west. Mostly sunny tomorrow, cloud moving in on Friday, partly cloudy Saturday, possible showers for Sunday, shower or two Monday, Tuesday. Right now, 14 degrees in town, humidity 92%, 12 degrees at Bankstown, Gosford and Lucas Heights, 10 at Campbelltown, 11 Penrith. I'm Josh Bryant. 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
0: Thank you for being with us. Boy, oh boy, are we receiving some messages about private health insurance for over 65s. We're going to continue this conversation after 8 a.m. with the CEO of Private Healthcare Australia, Rachel David. She'll be on the line. She says the older Aussies likely to drop out of private health insurance are most likely to be the sickest. They'll go onto the public hospital waiting list and take up beds in public hospitals. She's told the Financial Review today, we have to make sure those who've paid health insurance for decades are defended. And have a listen to the messages coming in. Dennis says, we will continue to pay for private health care, but I don't get it. Why would a government attack a group of people for trying to look after themselves? Jan says, I'm 74. I paid private health for 55 years and now I'm cancelling. Scary to cancel, but unaffordable when you're no longer able to claim the rebate. Mim says, I've been in a privileged position that I pay my private health insurance yearly, so I've already paid a while ago, but you have to seriously consider cancelling next year. And there are many others as well. I'll keep those messages coming throughout the morning, and we will catch up with Rachel David after the news at 8 a.m. Right now, 21 minutes to 7, it's time to see what Aussie-owned Red Energy has to offer your business. You can check out the website redenergy.com.au.
1: You're listening to Sydney's Best Breakfast, Ben Fordham Live. And now, the business report.
0: So, are we going to have more expensive petrol? Because the discount on the fuel excise is set to stop on June 30. That's 13 days away. It would mean that filling up your car is going to cost about 40 cents a litre more. Anthony Albanese is considering keeping the savings going for a little bit longer. Scott Phillips from the Motley Fool is on the line. G'day, Scott.
13: Ben, good morning. Now, the government needs a political win. The problem is this costs $28 million a day currently. Now, that doesn't sound like a lot if you think about some of the big numbers we've thrown around recently. The problem is over 3 months, that's $2.5 billion. Now, we don't know whether the government will extend it, and if they do, by how long, and whether it's a staged reduction or something else. But the cost of this will be meaningful. And the problem is, while we get it at the pump, we're effectively putting on the national credit card, which we are also responsible for. And, of course, we know that reducing the excise has been stimulatory. That is, it's added to the inflation around the rest of the economy. And then eventually the petrol price goes back up anyway. So it's a double whammy. So if you're sitting listening to the radio this morning thinking, hang on, I could use some help at the pump. I've got a lot of driving for work or personally. I absolutely understand that people want to pay less for petrol and diesel. I do too. But as you've already pointed out, we could be well paying 40 cents a litre more than we were before the war broke out because, well, the oil price has fallen and fallen nicely, by the way. It's still about 15 or 20% above where it was in late February before everything took off. And that is the real challenge here is it was 26 cents of excise. And remember, of course, the state government threw back in another 5.7 cents of GST. And then the oil price is still about $15 a barrel more than it was before the war. And that's where you get the 40 cent number you come up with. So, yes, that's exactly the challenge. Politically, economically, for the hip pocket, really consequential decisions. And I suspect, as I said, I'm not the politics guy, I'm the economics guy, but I suspect this becomes a political rather than economic decision.
0: You've nailed the motivation behind this. And, and if it wasn't for Pauline Hanson being named as preferred Prime Minister in a poll this week, I don't think Albo would be considering extending those savings, but he needs a win at the moment. And how are the markets?
13: Markets are pretty flat, actually. US market closed down by a tenth of 1%. The ASX probably going to open down 0.2%, pretty flat. Of course, it's been a volatile few weeks. The Aussie dollar also down, similar numbers, a tenth of a percent lower against the US, 70.66 US cents.
0: Great job, mate. We'll talk to you tomorrow.
13: Will do. Thanks, Ben.
0: Scott Phillips from the Motley Fool. Sydney's weather, partly cloudy this morning, patchy fog in the west, mostly sunny in the afternoon, 90% humidity. Right now, 14 degrees on the coast, 11 in Sydney's west, a top today of 22. If you'd like to win a $500 Fantastic Furniture gift card, listen out for this after 8. And when you hear this, you phone the prize line, 1-300-722-873. Fantastic Furniture, comfort, style and value made for Aussie homes. Now, we've got the Police Commissioner Mal Lanyon dropping by the studio at 7.15 this morning. We must ask him about this. Two arrests have been made in relation to the cop killer Desi Freeman, and police have raided multiple properties across New South Wales and Victoria. They're investigating who may have helped the now deceased fugitive. New South Wales police have arrested a 47-year-old man in Greenwich Park near Goulburn, and he's been brought in on unrelated outstanding warrants. A 64-year-old Victorian man has been arrested and then released. And investigators have spent months piecing together Desi Freeman's movements. The 56-year-old vanished after gunning down two police officers in regional Victoria. He was on the run for 7 months. In March, police finally tracked him down and fatally shot him. Detective Inspector Anthony Gasparani says the investigation's far from over. He says, we're looking to identify and hold to account those people who provided support to a wanted fugitive. It's important we provide answers to the families of those police who were shot and killed.
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15: Surry Hills, we've got a crash on Cleveland Street at Elizabeth Street. It's got very heavy westbound traffic, which is all the way back to Crown Street and building rapidly. At the Rosehill Interchange, the M4 tunnel crawling citybound to the Anzac Bridge. Guildford police car in a crash earlier, still affecting Fowler Road at Hawkesview Street. Also Greenacre, a broken down truck on Roberts Road. It's northbound at Juno Parade. At Dean Park, an eastbound truck and car crash on the M7. It's past Richmond Road but before Simons Road, and it has delays now back through Rudy Hill for the M7 northbound. This is Will Bottom on Sydney's 2GB.
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14: Ben Fordham Live. Get the FIFA World Cup meal at Macca's with one of six free cups featuring Beckham, Ronaldinho, Henri, Yamal, Son and Grimace too.
0: 131873, the open line number. Apparently Aussies are staying in their jobs. New stats show the employee turnover rate is at a three-year low. It's fallen by 11% in just 6 months. But that doesn't necessarily mean that people are more satisfied with their job. With the cost of living crisis and the rise of AI, it seems people are sticking to their jobs out of fear. The figures also show that employers aren't hiring new staff, with recruitment intentions dropping too. Pay rises are expected to lag behind the rate of inflation over the year ahead. And the Australian Human Resources Institute boss Sarah McCann-Bartlett says many employees will experience a further deterioration in real earnings. But based on these stats, we're sticking with the jobs that we've got. Maybe it's better the devil you know. It's 12 minutes to 7.
22: The next train.
0: Metro services are running as normal. Why are we telling you that everything's running as normal? Because there's an issue with the data which feeds into the apps. So if you see on the app that things aren't running, they are running, the app's wrong. Real-time data may not be available or up to date. Metro services continue to run.
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0: Well, we've got a Brumby Cull happening at the moment in New South Wales involving wild horses, which is very controversial. And now there's a debate in the UK over plans to cull ponies. Vicky Turner, good morning.
23: Good morning, Ben. Yeah, we're talking about the Dartmoor ponies that live on Dartmoor in Devon. That is a protected conservation area, but more than 90% of its moorland is considered to be in very poor condition, mainly because of overgrazing and managed burning. Now, the overgrazing is done by a mixture of three animals, the ponies, cattle and sheep. Natural England has ordered significant reductions in livestock grazing. Now, cattle and sheep are obviously commercially viable, ponies aren't. So they look like they're the ones that could be going. Up to 90% of them could be going. Bear in mind, Ben, these ponies have been there on the moorland for over 4,000 years. They've managed perfectly well in the past, as has the moorland, without the introduction of, you know, man-made rules and man-made ideas. Now we've got those things, it seems like their future may be in trouble. But the government has said they'll do all they can to protect these ponies, and that's mainly because the opposition in government has said, what the hell is going on? These, you know, they have to be protected.
0: Yeah, there's now a petition to try and save them. And Vicky, I hear you've been out for a bike ride.
23: Yeah, not quite me, because if it was me, my saddlebags wouldn't be on my bike. Do you know what I'm saying? They'd be on me and nobody needs to see that. You're talking, of course, about the naked bike ride through London, which has been going now for 22 years, since 2004. But this year, there's a bit of controversy around it because people suddenly realise that these naked bike riders, and there's something like 1,200 people who take part. Not all of them are using their own bikes. They're using line bikes, which are the public bikes, you know, that you can pick up. Right, yeah, exactly. Oh, no. So they've all got their bottoms on these public use bicycles and not bothering to clean them off as they go. So a lot of people complaining online. I have got a friend, Ben, who has done this ride. Absolutely loved it. Said it was so freeing. You just felt complete freedom. And wanted to do it again. Like I said at the beginning, there's absolutely no way in the world you'd catch me doing it. Would you have a go?
0: So I love it how Vicky says she has a friend who did the bike ride and her friend really loved it and her friend found it liberating. You say hi to your friend and we'll talk to your friend tomorrow.
23: Cheers, Ben.
0: Vicky Turner, live from London.
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15: Into Eastern Creek, a nose-to-tail crash on the M4 Citybound about a K before the M7. And after that, the M4 remains heavy into Greysanes and also slowing further on through Auburn, the M4 after James Roos Drive. On the M7, a truck and car crash eastbound through Dean Park. It's just past Richmond Road with delays back through Rudy Hill. At Greenacre, broken on truck on Roberts Road at Juno Parade heading north. The M5 slowing citybound from the Hume Motorway, Preston's, all the way through to Reesby, and heavy delays at Surrey Hills with a crash at the corner of Cleveland and Elizabeth Streets. This is Will Bottom on Sydney's 2GB.
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0: Okay, this has just happened. Jeff, thank you for letting us know. There's a five-car accident southbound on the Silverwater Bridge blocking southbound lane. So that's right now, southbound on the Silverwater Bridge, an accident involving up to five vehicles blocking a southbound lane or lanes. Wilbur can already see the traffic is building in the area. Now, I mentioned 7-Eleven at Sutherland earlier, and now Tony's calling in from around that part of Sydney. Hi, Tony.
28: Hi, how are you, Ben?
0: Good. What's going on there?
28: I don't know, mate. There's media at the front. There's about four or five security guards. It's all taped off. I don't think it's a crime, but I'm not too sure. I'm just curious to know what's going on.
0: When you say it's taped off, what do you mean?
28: There's a red and white tape around cars so no one can get in.
0: Right.
28: Yeah, and there's about five security guards blocking the actual entrance. The media's at the front. There's people in there, but there's no cops or anything, so I don't think it's a crime. I actually think it could be something to do with that report on TV last night.
0: Yeah. Well,
28: 7-Eleven.
0: Yeah, I'll go to that in a moment. So just so, and this is a 7-Eleven petrol station or convenience store?
28: No, or both.
0: It's both. Good on you, Tony. That's a really good tip. Thank you. So this may have something to do with the fact that the owners of 7-Eleven franchises are claiming they've been dudded by the major chain. And they appeared on A Current Affair last night. And the reason Sutherland came up is because one of these locations, Sutherland in Sydney South, is being turned over today. So what it is, you've got franchisees who've taken on a business and they've worked hard for, in some cases, up to 10 years. Then they've tried to sell and head offices blocked them from selling their store. And then when the franchise agreement has expired, head office comes in and then they say, we're taking it over ourselves. So that's what's due to be happening today at the 7-Eleven in Sutherland, is that 7-Eleven head office is claiming control of that location. And the people who've been running it for some time are complaining about it. They went on A Current Affair last night and they said in that A Current Affair report that we're going to replay later on that today was going to be the day when it was all going to come to a head. So maybe there's a bit of a standoff going on between the people who've been operating that 7-Eleven and the head office operators who are seizing control today.
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29: Morning, Ben. It'll be great to see Rugby League take over Melbourne tonight. The city that idolises Aussie rules football. There'll be more than 90,000 at the MCG for Game 2 of the series. New South Wales have the chance to reclaim the shield tonight as they lead Queensland 1-0. And the Blues lineup's going to look different to what we saw in Game 1. Mitchell Moses lining up at 5-8 with Ethan Strange to spend some time in the back row when he comes off the bench. We've got Mark Nwangani Tuwase making his debut on the wing while Dylan Lucas gets his first cap starting in the second row, while Api Korosau will be on the bench and Payne Haas starts up front. The Maroons lineup looking very similar, but they've got two new additions to their bench. Kuli Kefu, Fini Fuiaki and Reece Walsh will join the interchange bench and all the action live on Channel 9 and 2GB from 8.05. I mentioned last hour, Ben, two famous faces called in a New South Wales camp in the lead up to game two to help inspire the group. The NBA star Josh Giddey was at the captain's run, and last night the PM, Anthony Albanese, spoke at the team dinner, and I know that Tim and Mick, two of our listeners, sent through an SMS reacting to that, and when I mentioned it last hour, I think some people were puzzled. Given the PM's poor results polling-wise recently, people questioning what does Albo know about winning and what would he do to help inspire this team ahead of the game tonight.
0: The news is coming up.
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29: We're nearing full time at the FIFA World Cup in this match between France and Senegal, and the score right now 2-1. We're into stoppage time and Senegal have just found the back of the net, so it is 2-1 right now, edging closer towards full time. We've got a few matches today. From 8 o'clock, Iraq and Norway go head to head. Then at 11 a.m, Argentina, the reigning champs, are up against Algeria. And then from 2 o'clock this afternoon, Austria and Jordan will do battle. So plenty happening at the FIFA World Cup.
0: Suzanne's auntie Barb is having a birthday today. She's 82. Happy birthday to you, Barb. News is next at 7 o'clock.
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2: It's 7 o'clock. Good morning. I'm Josh Bryant. The US president claims the next phase of negotiations with Iran to secure an agreement will be easier than the first. Officials in Switzerland say the tentative 60-day peace deal will be formally signed at a mountainside resort in Bürgenstock this week. Iran says decisions on nuclear and the lifting of sanctions will be settled after the ceremony. Speaking from the sidelines of the G7, Donald Trump says the Strait of Hormuz will open toll-free.
12: Ships are starting to move now. We're going to have it fully open by Friday. The ships are starting to move nicely. Oil is starting to go, and the prices are coming down rapidly. Stock market is going up rapidly. A lot of good things are happening.
2: Australian petrol retailers are warning a sudden return to the full fuel excise could lead to a rush on Bowsers before the prices rise. A proposal's been put forward to gradually return the excise to its normal levels. The government is considering whether to keep the temporary halving of the levy in place for longer. A 15% pay rise for childcare workers is being locked in, with the federal government promising another $3.6 billion to the sector over 2 years. There had been fears parents would be left with fee hikes or uncertainty without the additional funding commitment. The Parenthood Chief Executive Georgie Dent says it's a victory for children and for operators.
13: The wage increase has been really effective at boosting retention rates. It will help keep experienced educators where children need them. Every parent knows the difference a really good educator make, and this decision will mean more of them can afford to stay in the job they love.
2: Two police officers have escaped with minor injuries after their police vehicle rolled in Sydney Southwest. They'd been responding to a call for help following reports of men acting suspiciously in a vehicle at Guildford. No interest loans will be offered to low and middle income households in New South Wales to help them pay for energy upgrades. The state government will offer up to $15,000 to eligible residents for the installation of items such as solar panels and batteries. The world's first carbon refinery will be turned on in Newcastle today. The CO2 captured at the Myrtle facility on Kooragang Island is turned into materials including concrete, glass and paint. MCI Carbon Chief Executive Marcus Dorr says the first bag of quarried material is due to be shipped to Austria.
16: We've got about 500 tonne of material that we're running through our process. We get all the engineering data, we get all the material.
2: And One Nation leader Pauline Hanson will today make her first address to the National Press Club. In finance, the Dow Jones up 320 points, the Nasdaq down, one Aussie dollar buying 70.6 US cents.
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17: Laurie Daly will be out to improve his State of Origin coaching record when the Blues take on the Maroons in Game 2 tonight. His ability to lead the side has been called into question with just one series win from his six attempts so far, but Daly is defending his passion for the team.
18: I want what's best for New South Wales. I want the boys to win.
3: I want to win. I want them to win. And I want the fans to win.
17: More than 90,000 fans are expected to pack out the MCG for the blockbuster. At the FIFA World Cup, France is up 3-1 against Senegal in New York. Iraq will take on Norway later this morning. And big news for tennis fans with Serena and Venus Williams to join forces at Wimbledon for the first time in 4 years. The sisters receiving a wild card for the women's doubles. That's sport. I'm Max White.
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14: Lane Cove, a bus and car in a crash on the Pacific Highway at the Longaville Road ramp, and it's got southbound traffic at a standstill from before Mowbray Road. At Dean Park, earlier truck and car crash on the M7 eastbound just past Richmond Road. Extensive delays for it back through Rudy Hill. At Padstow, broken down truck on Fairford Road, southbound approaching the M5. That's back into Bankstown before Canterbury Road. Also the Silverwater Bridge, a crash with about 5 vehicles southbound on Silverwater Road. Delays back to Spurway Street through Ermington. That's more than 2 k's of really heavy traffic. 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
4: Partly cloudy throughout the day, light winds, top of 22 degrees on the coast and in the west. A mostly sunny day tomorrow, some cloud moving back in by Friday, partly cloudy Saturday, possible showers on Sunday and a shower or two for Monday and Tuesday. Right now it's 14 degrees in town, humidity 93%. It's 12 degrees, Bankstown, Gosford and Lucas Heights, 10 at Campbelltown, 11 at Penrith. I'm Josh Bryant. 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
5: Thank you for joining us. It's Wednesday, June 17, a 2GB breakfast exclusive coming up in the next 10 minutes. We're also going to tell you about an ISIS bride facing court today. We also have a bat problem in Harrington Park. Do you live in Harrington Park in Sydney Southwest? Have you got an issue with bats? We're going to dive into that issue. It's a smelly problem, we're being told by some locals. And Kyle Sandilands looks like he's settled with the media company ARN. So we'll have more on that as well. And right now, 9 minutes after seven, Transurban's traffic team tell us drivers are saving up to 18 minutes this morning using the M7 from Campbelltown to Eastern Creek. Transurban, operator of Linkt. And just one more warning. Metro services are running as normal. There is an issue with the app. So the data that feeds into the app is showing that they're not running. They are running. Real-time data may not be available or up to date. Metro services continue to run as expected.
3: 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The future of search is AI. 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
5: Australia's biggest green energy storage project is facing calls to be halted. Snowy 2 is the giant water battery that was meant to back up wind and solar. And according to the Australian, senior construction figures believe the project should be stopped. They say it should be paused and independently assessed before taxpayers spend any more money because the numbers have stopped making any sense. Malcolm Turnbull announced Snowy 2 in 2017. It was to cost roughly $2 billion and would take 4 years to build. $2 billion, 4 years. But 2021 has come and gone. So is 2022, 2023, 2024 and 2025. And here we are in 2026 and the project is still not finished and it's not going to be finished for some time. The new price tag's already $12 billion, not $2 billion. Snowy Hydro has ordered another line-by-line cost review because even that number may not hold. Now, I hope you're sitting down because there are warnings the full bill could hit $42 billion once transmission and financing are included. Australians were sold this project at $2 billion, a green energy project ready in about 4 years. What they have is a $12 billion and rising project still unfinished 9 years later. And sitting in the middle is a company called WeBuild, not an Aussie builder, an Italian construction giant. WeBuild is building key parts of Snowy 2, and its record in Australia is now under scrutiny. Beach Energy used WeBuild on a gas project in WA. That project was 2 years late and 85% over budget. The Beach Energy CEO, Brett Woods, says, "I don't think we'd use them again." The Snowy Hydro boss, Dennis Barnes, has been asked about WeBuild. He says, "They've been a bit disappointing," and that's putting it lightly. WeBuild is also involved in Victoria's Northeast Link, where the budget has more than doubled. And on the Western Sydney Airport Rail, WeBuild has lodged a $2.2 billion claim and is trying to renegotiate terms. WeBuild is not responsible for every blowout on every project, but there is a pattern here. Win the contract, get deep into the job, and then halfway through try to renegotiate. Once billions have already been spent, the government has very little room to move. And that's why the call to halt Snowy 2 matters, because before taxpayers spend billions more, they deserve the full number. The construction cost, the transmission cost, the financing cost, the delay cost, and the revised completion date. Open the books and show us the final bill. And now they're saying it may be finished, by December 2028. Well, if that's what they're claiming, December 2028, we could be waiting until the 2030s. And when costs start at $2 billion, then jump to $12 billion, and now there's talk about a total bill of $42 billion, they need to stop the spin, lift up the hood, and show us what's really going on. I mean, think about it for a moment. If this was a home build, how would you handle it? The builder would have been fired and kicked off the site.
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6: M7 at a standstill after a crash earlier through Dean Park, a truck and car collision in between Richmond Road and Simons Road, and it has delays all the way back through Rudy Hill, because that's as bad as it is. There's people using Knox Road and Quakers Hill Parkway, which is very heavy northbound through the Doonside area up towards the M7, and also holding up Richmond Road itself. Silverwater Bridge, a crash involving about five vehicles. It has heavy delays on Silverwater Road southbound through Ermington at Padstow. Broken down truck on Fairford Road near the M5, which is slow from Preston's to Padstow. This is Will Bottom on 2GB.
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5: Thank you for joining us. We've got some news to break right now. You're going to be hearing about this here for the first time on 2GB Breakfast, and it's something that's just breaking, and it relates to a crime that rocked Sydney to its core. We're talking about the abduction and murder of Chris Bagsarian. In February, kidnappers snatched Chris from his home in North Ryde. The 85-year-old was horrifically tortured and later murdered in a case of mistaken identity. And you'll remember at the time the police commissioner, Mal Lanyon, was saying to the kidnappers, "You've got the wrong person. This is an innocent man." And meanwhile, these videos were surfacing of the kidnappers doing unspeakable things to Chris Bagsarian. Meanwhile, his family was waiting at home, wondering if they'd ever see him alive again. And tragically, his body was discovered about 11 days later near a golf course in Pitt Town. Now, police have been working around the clock ever since to find those responsible. As you may remember, four people have already been charged with murder and kidnapping offences, and they remain before the courts. This morning, there is a fresh development. And the Police Commissioner Mal Lanyon is live in the 2GB Breakfast Studio. Commissioner, good morning to you.
14: Good morning, Ben. Great to be with you.
5: Before you get to that development, you guys have been working on this tirelessly ever since Chris went missing.
14: Absolutely. At the time, we said that we would not give up until we put every person before the court we believe were involved. This was a despicable crime and the senseless loss of Mr. Bagsarian's life.
5: You made appeals at the time to those responsible to say, "You've got the wrong person here. This is an innocent man. He's done nothing wrong. Return him now or let us know where he is, and then you won't have to worry about what might be coming your way."
14: We did. We wanted a peaceful resolution to get Mr. Bagsarian back safely.

0: 21 have been charged with murder and kidnapping offences. So that's six people all up at the moment who are before the courts over the kidnap and murder of Chris Baxarian.
1: Yes, it is. We still believe there may be others involved and we'll continue to investigate with the goal of putting them before the court.
0: Okay, so these two have been charged with take, detain in company with intent to ransom, occasioning actual bodily harm. You're also alleging that they were involved in the murder and the disposal of his body?
1: We're certainly alleging that they were involved in the disposal of his body.
0: Okay, so just repeating that breaking news, two more people charged with murder and kidnapping offences in relation to that terrible case involving Chris Baxarian. Any response at all from his family? Do we know how they're going? We can only imagine that the trauma would be continuing for them for some time.
1: I've not spoken to his family, but as you can imagine, they would be going through a stage of grief. This was something that was completely unexpected. The circumstances would be devastating to any family.
0: Do you believe that that's it now as far as the people you're trying to track down?
1: No, I don't. I still believe that there are further people that we'll be looking to put before the court.
0: I'm guessing you'd like to say well done to the officers who've been working on this case.
1: I certainly, as I've done previously, I congratulate the professionalism of our officers. Our detectives have been fully committed. They do a wonderful job each and every day. This is a terrible crime and we will never let these ones go without putting every person before the court that we can. But we do that on a range of crimes, Ben, and I'm incredibly proud of our officers.
0: Congratulations to the New South Wales police officers involved in this case. Just repeating the news shared here a short time ago, two men aged 19 and 21 have now been charged with murder and kidnapping offences in relation to the Chris Baxarian case. Away from that one, Commissioner, police were on scene for the shark attack in Coogee over the weekend when 35-year-old Leah Stewart lost an arm and then ended up on her way to hospital in a critical condition after being mauled by a shark. It's a miracle she is she's still alive. But you wanted to say well done to some of your police officers who were pretty quick on the scene and giving first aid.
1: Absolutely, Ben. It's a terrible set of circumstances that happened and our thoughts are very much with Miss Stewart and her family. We had seven police officers directly involved on that morning. I had an off-duty officer who had only recently joined the New South Wales Police Force. She came out in the last class. She was off-duty at the time. She ran into the water to assist the lifesaver to bring Miss Stewart out of the water. We had six other police, two vehicles with three officers, both doing shelter shifts. So they were down there to keep the community safe down there. One of those crews were actually near the beach and saw it happening. One of the officers ran into the water and started applying a tourniquet amazingly quickly to get that going. But they were at pains yesterday to tell me about, firstly, the bravery of the lifesaver who did an outstanding job to paddle out in the face of danger to bring her back, but also the professionalism and brilliance of an off-duty doctor and nurse who were there who rendered first aid assistance, which has been vital to keep her alive.
0: It's not a place we naturally associate with police, the beach. We think of surf lifesavers, but you guys turn up wherever you're needed, right? Whether you're on duty or off duty.
1: And I think the reassurance is that we do have police down in the area. Police are right across Sydney and New South Wales to keep the community safe. I'm proud of their actions to go without thought of danger for themselves to rush in and help a person that needs their assistance. They did an outstanding job. I've spoken to each of them personally just to thank them for their work.
0: And are they rattled by what they saw on the weekend?
1: It was a difficult scene, as you can imagine. For those that actually saw what was taking place in the water, it was terrible to see. In some cases, I would say it was surreal in the first instance. And then obviously to see the horrific injuries that have been suffered by Miss Stewart was something that is very difficult for anyone to see.
0: And we're thinking of Leah Stewart and her family because she's in recovery mode at the moment. On another case, police in New South Wales have become involved in the hunt for collaborators of the police killer Desi Freeman. You've executed four search warrants in regional New South Wales. A 47-year-old man has been arrested on unrelated outstanding warrants. So is there a belief that Desi Freeman crossed into New South Wales?
1: That's certainly the belief of the Victorian Police, and we have been working closely with them. The warrants that were executed yesterday were on behalf of that investigation. We have Strike Force Namberta is the New South Wales investigation, and we're very much working on the thought that Mr. Freeman travelled between Victoria and New South Wales and may have been assisted by a number of persons.
0: So there may be other people in New South Wales who gave him a hand and they haven't been spoken to yet by police.
1: That's certainly part of the investigation. We will be working with Victorian Police to identify whether that's the case.
0: The Commissioner Mal Lanyon is with us in the studio. We want to get an update on the COVID cops. You've promised to meet with the police officers who lost their jobs for not getting the COVID vaccine. There are about 50 of them who didn't get the jab and many who want to return to the force. Are we any closer to getting an update on this?
1: We are, Ben. I did indicate when I spoke to you, and I certainly spoke to Mr. Ruddick, about the matter he raised with us about those officers that had been dismissed under Section 181D for not getting a COVID vaccination, that I would look

0: at the ways in which we could look to overturn that. We've got to a process that in early July, I believe that we will offer expressions of interest to a number of those officers who were dismissed, with a view to getting them back into the New South Wales Police Force. There's obviously a range of processes to go through. We will treat it very similar to professional mobility, where we bring officers in from other jurisdictions. But I have been looking at an appropriate pathway, because this will be the first time that we have reinstated officers who were dismissed by a commissioner.
1: Well done. I think that's going to be a big game changer for them. I've heard from so many of these officers, and they're good people. A lot of them had their own conscientious or health objections that may not have been observed at the time, and they were supposed to follow orders as we were all supposed to do at the time. But if you've got good officers who are sitting on the reserves bench and they want to come back in and they want to serve and protect all of us, you want good people on the field, right?
0: Yeah, absolutely. We've got a lot of experience there. It was a unique circumstance, COVID, and it's important, as I said, all the way through this, that we will look at it on a case-by-case basis, and where an officer is suitable to come back, we will have a process that will allow that.
1: How many will be welcomed into that process? Because apparently there are about 50 of them sitting on the reserves bench. I'm guessing not all of them, but some or all or what?
0: I don't have that number this morning. What I can say, 55 officers were dismissed. We've created a pathway for it. Not all officers will want to come back. We're talking about some officers have been out of the organisation for over 4 years now, and there'll obviously be a lot of things that they'll need to go through before they come back into the police force. As I said, there's a lot of training requirements that'll be there and a range of other things that they will need to get through. But again, we will offer expressions of interest and we'll work through it with individual officers on their circumstances.
1: Okay, so those 55 officers, some of them will be receiving some kind of notification from New South Wales Police next month to say expressions of interest if you want to return to the force.
0: That's correct, Ben.
1: Well done, and I know that those officers will really love hearing that this morning. We appreciate your time. What's on the agenda today? What's the Commissioner up to?
0: Always a busy day. As a police force, we're there to keep New South Wales safe. I'll be working very closely with our officers to make sure that's the case. I'm incredibly proud of the work that they're doing each and every day.
1: We appreciate what they're doing as well, and thank you very much for coming in the studio this morning.
0: Thanks, Ben. Thanks for your time.
1: Mal Lanyon, the New South Wales Police Commissioner. So two bits of breaking news there. First of all, in relation to Chris Bagsarian, two more people have now been charged with murder and kidnapping offences, 119, 121. And on the coronavirus cops, those who got the sack for not getting the vaccine, a number of them are going to be invited back in through a process, not automatically. They'll be offered expressions of interest from next month, and they can apply to return to the New South Wales Police Force.
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3: At Bringelly, a crash northbound on the Northern Road. Another one at Eastern Creek involving a motorbike on the M4 westbound at the exit to the Twin Servos. Earlier crash on the M7 at Dean Park. A truck and car just past Richmond Road. It has really heavy traffic back to Rudy Hill. That's about 6 km of delays there for the M7 northbound. But also heavy traffic eastbound on Richmond Road through Dean Park and northbound on Knox Road and Quakers Hill Parkway up towards the M7. Moorbank have broken down truck on the M5 and the Silverwater Bridge. Southbound delays continue. This is Royal Bottom on Sydney's 2GB.
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1: 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We'll take your calls after 7:30. Now, this sounds like a nightmare. Tens of thousands of bats have descended on a Sydney suburb. 50,000 grey-headed flying foxes have taken over bushland around Harrington Park in Sydney southwest. You can hear them right now. Locals say homes, cars and playgrounds are being covered in droppings. Many are also complaining about the smell and constant noise. And residents say they're being woken up before dawn each morning. Damien's told the Sydney Morning Herald, they are metres from our doorstep. The noise regularly wakes us up. The smell permeates through our homes. It's nauseating. But we're being told there's little that the authorities can do. The grey-headed flying fox is a protected species, and experts warn that relocation attempts often fail. A long-term management plan is now underway, and in the meantime, Camden Council has confirmed they're increasing cleaning services. So if you're in the area, we'd love to hear from you. Do you live around Harrington Park? And how are those bats?
2: Sydney's best breakfast.
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8: It's 7:30. Good morning. I'm Josh Bryant. Two more people have now been charged over the kidnapping and murder of an 85-year-old Sydney grandfather earlier this year. Chris Baksarian was taken from his North Ryde home in a case of mistaken identity before his body was found at Pitt Town 11 days later. Four people are already before the courts. Two others are now due in court today. Speaking with Ben Fordham, Police Commissioner Mal Lanyon is not ruling out further arrests.
0: We still believe there may be others involved and we'll continue to investigate with the goal of putting them before the court.
8: A man is in a stable condition in hospital after being found with multiple stab wounds in Sydney southwest. Police say they found the 46-year-old after being called to reports of a loud argument outside a Macquarie Fields home. Talks on a final deal between the United States and Iran will reportedly begin immediately after the signing of a 60-day agreement later this week. US President Donald Trump claims the next phase of negotiations with Tehran will be easier than the first. Low to middle income households will be offered no interest loans in New South Wales to help upgrade their homes to be more energy efficient. The state government will offer up to $15,000 to eligible residents for the installation of items such as batteries and solar panels. The Energy and Environment Minister Penny Sharp says they want to make it easier for people to lower their power bill.
9: We really want families to be able to take control of their energy bills, and we're offering $15,000 no interest loans that will be available so that people can get solar or batteries or insulation or upgrade their air conditioning.
8: The One Nation leader is preparing to address the National Press Club for the first time in her near 30-year political career. Pauline Hanson's address comes as her minor party polls ahead of both Labor and the Coalition. The Leichhardt Park Aquatic Centre in Sydney's Inner West is being renamed in honour of the late Professor Richard Scullier. The renowned cancer researcher died last week, 3 years after being diagnosed with an aggressive brain tumour. A new genetic framework has been developed to help scientists better understand how a person's diet can influence their risk of disease. The University of Queensland team tested 325 taste and smell genes and their association with 140 types of food. Study lead Dr. Daniel Huang says people who like the smell and taste of onions are more likely to have a lower risk of high blood pressure.
10: The main finding we found in this work is blood pressure. Onion plays a potential influence on lowering blood pressure.
8: In finance, the Dow Jones up 328 points at the close, the Nasdaq down 307, one Australian dollar buying 70.6 US cents.
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11: The Blues are determined to wrap up the Origin series tonight, not only for New South Wales fans, but for their coach. Laurie Daly has just one series win from his six attempts so far. Blues forward Hudson Young says they're doing everything they can to turn that record around, saying they've been working hard to identify the Queensland threats that hurt them early in Game 1.
12: We need to win our tackles, and
7: make sure that we're putting them on their back, giving our line a chance to get back and have line speed and putting pressures on their kickers as well. They've been probably turning us around a little bit in the first half.
11: Queensland, on the other hand, are looking to break their Melbourne hoodoo, having not won in the city since 1995. And at the FIFA World Cup, France has shrugged off a slow start to beat Senegal 3-1 in their opening match, superstar Kylian Mbappe scoring 2 goals. That's sport. I'm Max White.
8: It's 26-8. That's the latest news in sport.
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3: Bella Vista, a crash on Fairway Drive near Spurway Drive, which is just past Solent Circuit. At Granville, a breakdown on James Roos Drive, southbound approaching Parramatta Road. At Dean Park, earlier truck and car crash on the M7 eastbound. It's just past Richmond Road. It has heavy delays back through Rudy Hill on the M7 northbound. Also delays on Richmond Road, on Knox Road and on Quakers Hill Parkway as well. At Moorbank, a truck broken down on the M5 Cityvan near Heathcote Road, and there's heavy northbound traffic through Claymore on General Holmes Drive up towards the airport. 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
8: Partly cloudy throughout the day, light winds, a top of 22 degrees on the coast and in the west. Mostly sunny tomorrow, cloud moving in again on Friday. Partly cloudy Saturday, possible showers Sunday, shower or two Monday, Tuesday. Right now, 14 degrees in town, humidity 93%, 13 degrees at Bankstown and Lucas Heights, 11 at Campbelltown and Penrith, 15 degrees at Terry Hills. I'm Josh Bryant. 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
1: Thank you for being with us. The number to call, 131873. Before we go too far down the path, I might just bring in Michael, because Michael's on the road at the moment and spotting something he thinks we may be interested in. Michael, good morning. Where are you?
16: Good morning, Ben. Just at the Ampole at Park Road in Malaysia.
1: And what's going on there?
16: Cops are having a field day down here. I'm just literally putting fuel on my car. I have to pull over and wait for my next job to come through. So I spent about 35 minutes here, and I've never seen so many cars getting pulled over by a police BMW fully marked vehicle.
1: And what are they pulling them over for?
16: I do not know. But he's pulling the book out every time he's to pull somebody over, so he's definitely chucking out fines.
1: Righto. Okay, they're on the lookout for someone or something, or maybe just a bit of a blitz at the moment in Wallachia. Good on you, Michael. Thanks for letting us know. An ISIS bride will learn her fate today. Zainab Ahmed is set to face court later this morning. She married an Islamic State fighter who was killed 10 years ago. Last month, the 31-year-old departed a refugee camp in Syria, and the ISIS wag, when she arrived in Australia, was arrested and charged with 2 counts of crimes against humanity. And ever since touching down here, she's been locked up. She spent 4 days in court fighting for her freedom. The prosecution's pushing to keep her behind bars. They say she's failed to provide compelling evidence to prove she's renounced her support for the terror group. They've referenced a social media post where she says, "May Allah destroy the United States and its allies." They're concerned her bail conditions won't be an effective tool against the risks she poses to the community. Police are concerned she could radicalise or encourage others to commit a terror act. Her defence has argued she does not support Islamic State, and her barrister says she's grateful to be back in Australia. And we need to remember who the real victims are here, like the innocent girl taken as a slave by this Islamic State cheerleader.
12: Sydney's best breakfast. 2GB.
1: Sarah wants to have a chat about Snowy too. Hello, Sarah.
17: Hey, Ben, how are you? I'm going to do a community service. I'm going to offer to drive Penny Sharp down to Snowy 2.0 so she can actually have a look at the severe unrecoverable environmental damage that has been done to hundreds and thousands of acres of the park as a result of what has happened. Look, Ben, twofold. It'll give her a break from shooting the last few Brumbies that we have left. And she can also witness probably about 200,000 deer running around that she might want to take a shot at.
1: If you're going to do that road trip, can you take Malcolm Turnbull with you as well?
17: I don't think he'd survive it.
1: Sarah, that's very good. Hey, Sarah, are you still there? Have I lost you already? I think I've still got you there. You still there, Sarah?
17: Yes, I am.
1: I don't know whether you're free at the end of the year, but I'm having a 50th birthday party. Are you free to join us?
17: I'll send my doppelganger. You've already asked me.
1: Oh, Sarah, you see, I knew with a sense of humour like that I'd want someone like you along. I'm glad you're already there. Tony wants to talk about the bats. And it's no wonder I'm inviting the same person twice to my birthday party, because it is one of these things that I'm making up on the run. Let's talk about bats in particular, this situation at the moment in Harrington Park in Sydney Southwest. What do you know, Tony?
18: Good morning, Ben. We had a terrible problem with bats up here in Ingham in North Queensland a couple of years ago when the council got a team together and they used to go to the parks and et cetera around the city centre in the morning before the bats would come back to roost. And as they were coming in, they'd just make a terrible racket with pool noodles, banging them together and scare them off. And in the end, they moved them on, and we haven't had a problem since.
1: You're telling me you get those swimming pool noodles out, bang a few of them together,
18: yep,
1: and the bats fly away?
18: Yep.
1: Tony, that's a good solution. Maybe they should try that in Harrington Park.
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3: With the Great Western Highway ongoing closure at Mount Victoria, there's traffic delays on the diversion in and out of Lithgow via Chifley Road. There's a gravel spill which they've been cleaning up on Scenic Hill, so delays both up and down Scenic Hill. They've been there for hours. At Dean Park, earlier truck and car crash on the M7 eastbound just past Richmond Road. Heavy delays back through Rudy Hill. At Moorbank, broken down truck on the M5 citybound near Heathcote Road, and there's also a broken down truck at Padstow, Fairford Road southbound at the M5, M4 Eastern Creek, motorbike crash westbound at the Twin Servos. 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
1: We've got some news coming for war veterans in just a moment, so make sure you're listening. The Minister, Matt Keogh, is about to join us in studio. 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
1: 131873, the open line number. This is Ben Fordham on 2GB. Now, this is an important issue. The federal government system to support veterans is getting an overhaul. Major changes to the way veterans can claim support are going to come into effect on the 1st of July. And ahead of that, the Veterans Minister wants to simplify the way ex-servicemen and women submit a claim. And Matt Keogh wants to explain it right now. So currently there's a three-pronged system which veterans must endure to get access to support. But that's led to a major backlog in compensation claims. And according to the Royal Commission, the current system is so complicated, it adversely affects the mental health of some veterans. So Matt Keogh's delivering a speech today committing to a simpler system. And ahead of that speech, he's going to detail the changes right now with us on 2GB Breakfast. The Minister for Veterans Affairs, Matt Keogh, good morning to you.
28: Ben, great to be with you and your listeners.
1: I know it's complicated, but to cut through some of the confusion, it's a complicated three-pronged system that you're bringing into one.
28: That's right. So there's three different schemes depending on when you served and what sort of service you did when you're in the Defence Force. You could be covered by one, two, or even all three schemes, which has made it very complicated for our veterans. As you mentioned, the Royal Commission said that this was a real problem. And so we've set about the work of engaging with the veteran community over the last few years to develop a movement to having one system going forward.
1: How do you transition people on three separate systems onto one?
28: So importantly, what we're doing is we're saying for those that have already have a claim in, who are already receiving benefits through the system, they keep what they've already got. We don't want to uplift and change things for a hot, you know, hundreds of thousands of people potentially when you don't need to. And it also means that no one goes backwards. That's really important out of the changes. What will happen is for all new claims coming in from the 1st of July, they will be processed under the one ongoing scheme, and that means it's simpler for everyone to know what are they going to be entitled to going forward, and it means it's quicker and easier for DVA to process those claims.
1: Okay, so this is crucial. Anyone currently in the system doesn't need to do anything?
28: They don't. No one needs to change anything at all. They'll keep getting what they're already getting. There's a few elements where they actually get an uplift. So, for example, travel reimbursements for people under one of the old schemes, which are at a lower rate, will actually increase under the changes that we're implementing. So some of the uplifts apply across the board and no one needs to do anything to get that. They'll just flow through. Other things, from the 1st of July, new claims will be dealt with under the single ongoing scheme.
1: Are there any veterans who, under these changes, will receive less care or fewer entitlements?
28: No one gets anything less than they're already getting. That's a really important part of how we've designed the scheme. It's why people are grandparented into what they've already got. We're not going to reduce anything people are already receiving.
1: Okay. You've also got another announcement involving the Veterans Affairs Department and the Family and Wellbeing Agency. What's this?
28: So this was another recommendation of the Royal Commission, which was to say that we needed to look at well-being for our veterans and families in a more holistic manner and set up a new agency to focus on that. So this will be the new Veterans and Families Wellbeing Agency. It'll start on the 1st of July. And that will mean DVA will focus on what it already does, processing claims for people that have been injured or have got a disease through their service. And this agency will focus on those broader well-being impacts. And it'll provide a way for people to be able to navigate the system, whether that is through DVA or all those other service providers that are out there. We're pretty lucky in Australia. There are thousands of providers that support our veteran community, but that also makes it really confusing. And so this agency will provide some navigation assistance for veterans or families that need to be able to find a service to support them. It's also going to take on that role of supporting our Defence Force personnel when they transition out of full-time service, so that they are supported without any gaps between being supported by Defence and then if they need support through DVA.
1: I'm guessing on something like this, the Family Wellbeing Agency, you would have consulted heavily with veterans to find out what they need, what they want.
28: Absolutely. So the first thing was there was a recommendation from the Royal Commission, and then we went through a broad co-design approach with the veteran community and with service providers all around the country, understanding where they saw that this agency needed to lean in and how we can, if you like, get rid of those gaps that sometimes exist between service so that we can make sure people are directed to the right place. And it's going to work in a coordinated way with our veterans and families hubs that are located around the country where we've got the highest concentration of veterans. That's an on-the-ground footprint. And then you'll have this agency operating with those, but also, you know, with a phone service, everyone will be able to use it nationally.
1: Our guest is Matt Keogh, the Minister for Veterans Affairs. I remember when you took over this portfolio and there was the massive backlog of claims, and I said to you at the time, I know you didn't set this issue up, you didn't create the problem, and it's one of these things that over time has just grown bigger and bigger, but you've got the challenge of fixing it. Mm. Have you fixed it?
28: All of that backlog have been processed, which is great. So they were claims that had not even been looked at when we came into government. That's really important. What we've seen since then is, you know, we've increased the staff in DVA, we've increased the resourcing, we've improved IT, we're continuing to do that work. We've also seen the amount of claims, and in particular the number of conditions that people are claiming, really continue to increase. So DVA is doing a lot more work now than it was doing in the past. So it's processing something like 100,000 conditions a year.
1: Mm.
28: That means we're sitting on a caseload at any one time of, you know, some 70-odd thousand
1: claims. But
28: they're
1: fresh cases. They're That's not right. ones that have been sitting there for years gathering
28: Look,
1: dust.
28: I'll be very frank with you, Ben. There are some that have been around for a while because they're needing more reports or that they're quite complex cases. That's why we're trying to simplify the system, mm. right? But what you'll see now, if someone put in a claim now, it's looked at within 14 days. They assess, you know, does it have all the medical reports that are needed? Has it got any the other information that might be missing? We get that in, and in about 4 months, those claims are processed.
1: Well done on what you've achieved so far, and I'm hoping that this is going to be a better system from July 1. It sounds like it's going to be a simpler one for people to follow. We appreciate you coming in and informing everyone, particularly the veterans
28: Thanks
1: community.
28: Thanks for having me, Ben.
1: Matt Keogh, the Minister for Veterans Affairs, live on 2GB Breakfast.
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3: At Auburn, two car smash on Rawson Street at St Hilliers Road. Granville, a car broken down on James Bruce Drive. It's southbound at Parramatta Road. M4 delays westbound through Prospect with a motorbike crash near the Twin Servos. Heavy westbound traffic from the Prospect Highway. The M7's really heavy north of Rudy Hill up to an earlier crash at Dean Park. That's eastbound on the bend just after Richmond Road approaching Simons Road. At Moorbank, broken down truck on the M5 near Heathcote Road. It's citybound and it has slow traffic queued back before Camden Valley Way northbound on the Hume. This is Will Bottom on 2GB.

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5: 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We've just received a statement from the radio network ARN. ARN announces it has entered a binding settlement with Mr. Kyle Sandilands to resolve all outstanding legal proceedings. The settlement agreement provides for the full and final resolution of all claims and counterclaims between the parties, including those relating to the previously announced federal court proceedings. ARN has agreed to pay Kyle a cash settlement sum of $12 million, with $3 million payable in July of 2026, and the balance payable monthly until June of 2029. Mr. Sandilands and his related entities will not be providing services to ARN in any capacity going forward. Mr. Sandilands has advised ARN that he intends to pursue independent media opportunities. As part of the settlement, ARN will provide Mr. Sandilands with advertising services on ARN's partner platforms over the next 3 years. Right. The parties have also agreed to a net revenue share arrangement, providing ARN a contribution of 19.9% from Mr. Sandilands' new venture for a period of up to 3 years from commencement, subject to agreed revenue thresholds and caps. Restraints prevent Mr. Sandilands from engaging with ARN's direct competitors for a maximum period of up to 9 months from the date of settlement, expiring in March of 2027. And the ARN Chief Executive Officer Michael Stevenson says this agreement brings certainty for ARN and resolves the legal dispute. However, they say the legal proceedings involving his former co-host Jackie O remain ongoing.
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0: Morning, Ben. An exciting day for footy fans. The series heads to Melbourne tonight. 90,000 supporters set to fill up the MCG, with New South Wales and Queensland going head-to-head from 8:05. Coverage live on 2GB with a continuous call team and on Channel 9. The Blues have to be better tonight in the first half, especially compared to what they served up in game one, because if it wasn't for that Kalen Ponga send-off, I doubt the Blues would have won that game. So they'll need to tighten things up. They've got Mitch Moses back from injury, Payne Haas a big inclusion. Good luck to the debutants Mark Nwangani Tawase on the wing and Dylan Lucas in the second row. Abby Corrissau on the bench, a great selection as well. And the Maroons are going to be dangerous as always. Their secret weapon on the bench, Reece Walsh.
5: And the World Cup?
0: We've got a match about to get underway, Ben. All the updates from the World Cup thanks to Citizen on 2GB right throughout the tournament. But good luck to the former Socceroos coach, Graham Arnold. He's the head coach of the Iraqi national football team. Their match against Norway, just moments away from getting underway, so good luck to Arnie.
5: There's Spiro, and now it's time for the news at 8 with Josh.
11: Got a smart speaker? Then ask it to play 2GB.
12: It's 8 o'clock. Good morning. I'm Josh Bryant. Two more people have now been charged over the kidnapping and death of a Sydney grandfather. Dusty Fitzpatrick reports.
13: Chris Bagzarian was taken from his North Ryde home earlier this year in a case of mistaken identity. His body was found dumped near a golf club at Pitt Town 11 days later. Four people have already been charged. Another two are now due to face court today. The men, aged 21 and 19, have been charged with murder and other offences. Police Commissioner Mal Lanyon says officers aren't ruling out further arrests.
14: We still believe there may be others involved.
13: Dusty Fitzpatrick, Sydney.
12: Defence Force veterans are being promised a more straightforward process to claim and access support. The federal government says it is streamlining three different existing systems into one. Veterans Affairs Minister Matt Keogh telling Ben Fordham it will apply to new claims from the 1st of July, and no one should be left worse off by the changes.
15: For those that have already have a claim in, who are already receiving benefits through the system, they keep what they've already got. We don't want to uplift and change things for hundreds of thousands of people potentially when you don't need to. And it also means that no one goes backwards. That's really important out of the changes.
12: The One Nation leader will today deliver her first address to the National Press Club 30 years after she was first elected to Parliament. Pauline Hanson's appearance comes amid a surge in popularity in recent polling, showing her as the preferred Prime Minister. Senator Hanson is expected to face questions about her policies, which critics say have been lacking in detail. ARN Media has confirmed it has reached a settlement with broadcaster Carl Sandilands. The company says Mr. Sandilands will be paid a cash settlement sum of $12.1 million. $3 million will be payable in July, with a balance to be paid in monthly instalments until June 2029. Australia's peak medical body wants an independent health workforce planning agency to help address doctor shortages. A government report projects that Australia will be about 7,000 specialist doctors short by 2033. AMA Vice President Associate Professor Julian Raitt says there aren't enough training places for registrars.
16: We think that the reason we haven't been able to do that over the past decade or more is because there hasn't really been a coordinated agency.
12: Also making news, final negotiations on a peace deal between Iran and the United States are expected to begin after the signing of a 60-day agreement, which is due to be held in Europe later in the week. In finance, the Dow Jones up 328 points at the close, the Nasdaq closing down 307, one Australian dollar buying 70.6 US cents.
17: Finance. Acer's end of financial year deals are on now. The Acer Swift Go AI series. 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
18: The Blues will look to wrap up the State of Origin series tonight when they go head to head with the Maroons at the MCG. All eyes will be on how Queensland coach Billy Slater uses Reece Walsh off the bench. The Socceroos are gearing up for a blockbuster Seattle showdown with World Cup hosts the United States this weekend. In a tournament unique on many fronts, assistant Aussie coach Hayden Fox says the new hydration breaks may just be Australia's greatest ally.
19: Popper was fortunate to go see certain different codes and talking about like how quickly you can then restart. Breaks can kind of break up the play or can change the momentum.
18: France has this morning kicked off their campaign with a 3-1 win over Senegal. And Aussie tennis star Alex de Minaur has advanced to the round of 16 at the Queen's Club Championships in London. That's sport. I'm Max White.
12: It's 8:04. That's the latest news and sport.
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21: Emergency services, including a Care Flight helicopter, responding to reports of a person struck by a train at Vineyard on Level Crossing Road, and trains are now not running between Clarendon and Vineyard. Delays continue on the M7 from Rudy Hill, very heavy up to a crash earlier at Dean Park, which is just past Richmond Road. Also a crash at Quakers Hill. It is Quakers Hill Parkway and Hambledon Road. At Moorbank, truck breakdown earlier on the M5 still has slow traffic. At Warunga, a broken down truck on Pendant Hills Road, and at Blacktown, a breakdown on Sunny Holt Road. 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
12: Partly cloudy throughout the day, light winds, top of 22 degrees on the coast and in the west. Mostly sunny tomorrow, some cloud moving back in Friday, partly cloudy Saturday, possible showers Sunday with a shower or two Monday, Tuesday. Right now, 14 degrees in town, humidity 90%, 13 degrees Bankstown and Lucas Heights, 11 at Campbelltown, 12 at Gosford and Penrith, 14 Terry Hills. I'm Josh Bryant. 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
25: Ben, Fordham. It's good to know you're there, Ben. It's good to know you're there. On my way to work or in my lazy chair. Sometimes you get me going, mate. Sometimes you make me grin. You even soothe my mood when my footy team can't win. So keep the good times flowing, mate. You're born to be on air. Your head is on the side of a bus.
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25: It's good to know you're there, Ben. It's good to know you're there. 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
2: 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You're everywhere.
1: Oh, shut up. Good morning, Ben.
3: Good morning. Wednesday, June 17. Trains are not running between Clarendon and Vineyard due to an incident requiring emergency services in Mulgrave. Stops to some trains may change at short notice. Replacement buses are not available at this time. And they say we'll notify you if the situation changes. We believe this is a fatal incident involving a train and a pedestrian. 131873, the open line number. We've received more than 1,500 messages about our interview yesterday with Pauline Hanson. The One Nation leader has answered some of your questions on the open line. Susan says, go Pauline, we're behind you. Chris says, I'm voting for you, Pauline, but keep in mind it's a marathon, not a sprint. Paul says, Pauline has been singing from the same hymn book for many years. Australians are finally waking up and want their country back. Jane says, she's saying what we're thinking. The young ones I know are voting for her. If she doesn't win, I hope she'll pick up some seats in the parliament at least. So they are just some of the 1,500 messages that we've received after our interview with Pauline Hanson.
4: People you know. Opinions that matter. News you can trust. You're listening to the best at breakfast. And now, Ben Fordham comments.
3: Well, this has gone down like a lead balloon. We've been inundated with feedback about a major change coming for older Australians. The federal government is being urged to reintroduce a tax rebate for older Aussies on private health insurance. Because previously, Aussies over 65 could claim a rebate of up to 32%, while everyone else could claim 24%. It had been introduced to help alleviate pressure on public health. But the Federal Health Minister, Mark Butler, says it's not fair and it gives special treatment to older Aussies. A group of medical, hospital and aged care bodies have written a letter today to the federal government. They say this reform will fall hardest on older Australians least able to cop it. It will shift substantial costs to public hospitals already operating at capacity. And there are warnings that more than 200,000 Australians will have to downgrade their health insurance, or some have already said to us, we're going to leave private health, we can't afford it anymore. Rachel David is the CEO of Private Healthcare Australia. She joins us on the line. Hi there, Rachel.
5: Morning, Ben.
3: Boy, they've got an issue here based on the messages we've received. We've received more than 100 this morning alone. You're getting lots of feedback?
5: Yes, we are. And look, the health sector was totally blindsided by this announcement that occurred just before the budget. What it means is that older people's rebate has been slashed. And we are anticipating, as you mentioned, that there'll be, as a result of this, about the government itself has said there'll be 44,000 people at least will drop their health insurance. But what we're really concerned about is when premiums go up by $800, as they will for someone aged between 65 and 69, and $1,600, as they will for someone aged over 70, we're worried about the people that will downgrade their cover because they're desperate to hang on to it. And they'll still end up in a public hospital if they need elective surgery.
3: I'm just going to read some of the messages we've received this morning. Elle says, of course, we'll keep our health insurance. We have to, but we're being bullied and robbed. Albo has got to get money from somewhere and he knows he can take it from us older folk. I cannot vote for him now. Eddie says, I'm 73 and I long ago dropped all the extras and add-ons with my insurance. I only kept hospital cover. Shane says, I won't be able to retain cover. And I've had it for more than 20 years. Why should I be penalised? And that's the message we're getting from a number of people, Rachel. They're saying I'll just have to drop out of private health.
5: Well, this is part of the disaster because what this means is that public hospitals will have to find an extra $260 million to be able to cope with these people that will, you know, they'll be forced into dropping their cover and join a waiting list. So in fact, it's not actually going to save a great deal of money because people have to go somewhere for their treatment. People aged over 65 do use the health system more than people who are younger, and they will end up in the public hospital system, in emergency departments and on waiting lists.
3: Dennis says this rebate reduction will cost us $2,800 per annum. We're in our mid-70s. We've been paying private hospital cover all of our adult lives. We will certainly be considering our options. Chris says, as a pensioner who lives from one pension to the next, I had to give up private health cover. I've had nothing but positive doctor and hospital experience as a public patient, so that's good to hear. Ruth says, as a self-funded retiree over 70, income hasn't risen with inflation. I'm considering dropping out on private health. And all this will do, won't it, Rachel, is create another war between the federal government and the state government, because already you've got the New South Wales government saying to Canberra, we've got a lack of beds in New South Wales public hospitals because we've got people who are taking up those spaces who should be in aged care or being looked after by the National Disability Insurance Scheme.
5: Yeah, it's absolutely robbing Peter to pay Paul, and the state governments will have to find hundreds of millions of dollars in additional funding to look up, to look after the people who will drop out or downgrade their health cover. I mean, it's also particularly unfair, as I think we noticed from a lot of those comments, that many of these people have paid their health insurance for decades because the government encouraged them to do so. And now just as they hit the age where they absolutely need their health cover, where they're likely to claim, the rug's been pulled out.
3: Is there any chance of a back down here from the Prime Minister?
5: Well, look, that's what we're asking for. There are a number of health and medical groups that are very alarmed by this change. But at very least, I think pensioners, people on a full or a part pension, should be exempt from this. I mean, the rebate is already means tested, so it's already going to people aged over 65 that are on lower incomes and many really doing it tough. But there are hundreds of thousands of them that are on a full pension. And that's the group that we think should be looked after. If they've absolutely got to go down this path, then they should be exempt.
3: Good on you for going in a bat for them. They're cheering you on at the moment, I can tell you. Thanks for your time.
5: Thanks, Ben.
3: Rachel David, the CEO of Private Healthcare Australia. And look, I know we spoke about this after the budget, but with all of those other things in the budget, this issue has been a little bit lost. But I promise you, we've got it back on the agenda. And based on all of the messages we've received already this morning, there are so many people who are saying that this is going to cost the system in the end, because they're going to drop out of private and then there'll be more pressure on public. And the Health Minister, Mark Butler, reckons that only 0.4% of people will pull out of private health. Well, based on the feedback we're getting, the Minister is underestimating the fallout.
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6: M4 seeing westbound delays from Homebush Bay Drive out towards Silverwater Road, and citybound the M4 slow from Eastern Creek into Prospect. The M7 very heavy after a crash earlier through Dean Park near Richmond Road. It's just been clear. Got delays back to Rudy Hill. Almost far enough back to call that Eastern Creek. It's queuing from near the on-ramp from the Great Western Highway. Fatal train and pedestrian incident at Vineyard on Level Crossing Road, which is now closed near Wallace Road, and there's no trains between Clarendon and Vineyard, and no replacement buses either. This is Will Bottom with live and local traffic on Sydney's 2GB.
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0: do or die for the Maroons. On the line, we've got Benny Elias from the New South Wales camp and Wally Lewis from Queensland. Benny, good morning.
1: Very good morning. You've made a mistake there. It's not if they win, it's when they win, Benny boy.
0: Wally Lewis, good morning.
2: Good morning. It's great to see that Ben's changed. Completely altered his approach to a game. Good on you, Benny.
0: The trash talking begins already. Benny, how are we looking for tonight?
1: The boys are in a real good feel, I got to say. I spoke to Mitchell Moses last night and he said the preparation has been nothing but first class. The record down there in Melbourne, the last three times we've played him at the Melbourne Cricket Ground, we've absolutely smacked them. And if that's the case we look at from the past, I think the future looks bright.
0: Wally, I'm guessing when you were playing, if someone had have said to you, you know, we could pack out the MCG to watch rugby league, you wouldn't have believed them.
2: No, I certainly would have. I probably would have been filthy that we're actually playing a game at the MCG. As Benny said, we don't have a real good record in Victoria. But certainly in this game, I think it's not the venue that's of most importance. It's Queensland making sure that they can stick to the game plan. They're only going to do that if they perform right from the opening whistle, because certainly the pressure that they're under and will be put forward by the New South Wales team will insist that Queensland give their best, because if they don't, it's going to be a long wait to try and catch the series next year.
0: And while are the Queenslanders still claiming they were robbed in game one?
2: Yes, they are, by a particular bloke of authority, which is who has had some pretty interesting stories about him and his everyday life. I better leave it at that to save being sued.
0: Oh, honestly.
2: But the man with the whistle.
0: Mm. I mean, Benny, yes. Fancy going after a referee. How low can Wally go?
1: Dear, aren't they? Look, they are desperate. You know, it's amazing. If you ever beat Queensland up there in Queensland, you'd never know there was a State of Origin game the night before. But when they win, it's on the front page, back page, on every radio station, newspapers. You've got no idea. They are the greatest whingers and winners I've ever seen.
0: Now, can you just settle something for us, Benny? I want to go back to 1991 here, just before halftime in Game 2, when Wally Lewis and Mark Geyer went head-to-head.
3: Oh, Geyer and Lewis, they're mouthing off at each other over the top of David Manson's head. Benny Elias standing there like David. Big Mark Geyer towering over him. Manson's not impressed. Lewis again says something to Geyer. They push and shout. Oh, boy. What a spiteful ending to the first 40 minutes, Manson. Manson shoulders Lewis away.
0: So good to hear Ray Rabs Warren. Now, you were in the middle of that, Benny. You made a cameo appearance stepping in to break up the two of them. After all of these years, can we settle it once and for all? Who was in the right and who was in the wrong?
1: Oh, Sam G was definitely in the right, without a doubt. Wally was out of order. He came from 20 metres away to come in and give MG a mouthful. And Wally, you would say that you weren't the greatest of battlers on the field when it came to the fisticuffs, would you say?
2: Benny, I don't think you or I performers in the boxing debate department, but I know I've spoken to you on numerous occasions where I said that if I could change one thing in my life, it wasn't a good thing to do to line up against Mark Geyer in a battle of fisticuffs. I was showing that I wasn't quite the sharpest tool in the shed, and it wasn't something that I could do. But I remember Ben, he was a little bit worried about MG starting to throw to the punches, and being in the middle, he was probably going to cop them. So it wasn't a good thing for either of us.
0: I reckon Benny just wanted a front row seat if Wally was going to have his head punched in. But Wally, as I've told you before, mate, we used to boo you. Now we love you. To both of you, thank you so much for coming on and enjoy Origin tonight.
1: Well said, Benny boy, and let the best side win, the Blues.
0: Good on you, boys. Yeah. Thanks, Wal.
2: Thanks, mate. My pleasure.
0: Wally Lewis and Benny Elias, and of course, all of the action. 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Go the Blues.
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5: Pedestrian struck by a train earlier at Vineyard. We have Level Crossing Road closed at Wallace Road. Railway Road South is closed near the train line as well. And there's no trains running between Vineyard and Clarendon. At Fairfield West, a car's flipped. It's on Corona Road just past Hamilton.

0: Hamilton Road with emergency services on scene. At Blacktown, a broken down car on Sunny Holt Road, southbound approaching Main Street. The M7 improving after an earlier crash. Still heavy traffic though. North of Rudy Hill up through Glendenning into Dean Park. And for the M4, crawling outbound past Homebush Bay Drive. 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
3: Thank you for joining us. More messages about private health insurance and the changes to the rebate announced by Anthony Albanese. And there are so many people who are going to be hurt by this. John says, regarding the health rebate, I've been with my health fund for 40 years. To remove the rebate is silly. I will drop out. Tony says, Mark Butler's a joke. I'm over 65. I've paid for private health my whole life. The public system will collapse once we all get out. Barbara says, I've been in a health fund since I started work in 1966. At 75, I've struggled to stay a member, but with the rebate, I've just managed. With this removed, I will no longer be able to afford it.
9: Sydney's best breakfast. 2GB.
3: Partly cloudy in Sydney this morning, patchy fog in the west, and we have a mostly sunny afternoon. 90% humidity right now, 14 degrees on the coast and 11 in Sydney's west, a top of 22. Looking ahead, Thursday is going to be mostly sunny and Friday cloudy or a possible shower. This is your cue to call if you want to win a $500 Fantastic Furniture gift card. So phone now, 1-300-722-873. And speaking of winning, You're going to get a chance to win $1,000 cash after 8:30. But if you want to win the grand tomorrow, you've got to collect four new code words. The first new code word is surplus. S-U-R-P-L-U-S. Surplus is code word number one for tomorrow's giveaway. And for today's giveaway, well, you've got to wait between now and 9 o'clock. You'll hear the cue to call and then you phone in on the prize line. You need all four code words. That means you've collected one yesterday from me, one from Mark, one from Michael, one from Clinton. Add all four together and it could equal $1,000 cash. Hopefully you're going to be the winner. It's time for Josh Bryant at 8:30.
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11: It's 8:30. Good morning. I'm Josh Bryant. The warnings for travel to some parts of the Middle East have now been downgraded in the wake of the peace deal announced between the US and Iran. The government has lowered the advice for Bahrain, Israel, Kuwait, Qatar and the UAE from do not travel to reconsider your need to travel. The foreign minister says level 3 is still a high situation and that people should still be considering postponing any non-essential travel. One Nation leader Pauline Hanson is preparing to make a historic address to the National Press Club. Federal politics reporter Nelson Scott explains.
12: 3 decades after she was first elected to Parliament, Pauline Hanson will today make her inaugural appearance at the National Press Club. Her address comes as the Queensland Senator was recently ranked as Australia's preferred Prime Minister, and One Nation continues to poll ahead of the major parties. Senator Hanson is expected to face questions around her policies, which some have criticised for being uncosted and lacking sufficient detail. Labor and the Coalition say the One Nation leader must outline why her movement should be considered a serious party of government. Nelson Scott, Canberra.
11: Further charges have been laid over the kidnapping and murder of an 85-year-old Sydney grandfather earlier this year. Chris Baksarian was taken from his Northride home in a case of mistaken identity. His body was found at Pitt Town 11 days later. 4 people are already before the courts. 2 others have now been charged. Low and middle income households in the state will be offered loans to help pay for energy upgrades. Up to $15,000 will be made available to eligible residents for the installation of solar panels, batteries or insulation. Homeowners will also be able to borrow money to upgrade their air conditioning. The childcare sector is welcoming news of a fresh injection of federal government funds, which will shore up a pay rise for workers. The Commonwealth will commit an additional $3.6 billion over 2 years to lock in the 15% pay bump without parents facing a fee increase. The Parenthood Chief Executive, Georgie Dent, says everyone can now make plans with confidence.
13: This funding is a genuine win for educators who deserve every cent of this and also deserve certainty. It's a win for children who deserve well-paid educators and for families who need fee certainty.
11: Also making news, the Leichhardt Aquatic Centre is being renamed in honour of the late former Australian of the Year, Professor Richard Scullier, and a new emergency alert system, which is undergoing testing, will be tested at Liverpool at 4 o'clock this afternoon. In finance, the Dow Jones was up 328 points at the close, the Nasdaq closing down 307, one Australian dollar buying 70.6 US cents.
10: 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ASA's end of financial year deals are on now. The ASA Swift Go AI series. 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
14: 90,000 fans are set to pack out the MCG tonight as the Blues aim to wrap up the State of Origin series in Game 2. It's still unclear how Ethan Strange will be used off the bench, with injured playmaker Mitchell Moses returning to the starting lineup. Blues legend and commentator Brad Fittler says we're in for a fast game with the pitch in perfect condition.
15: Interesting how it is tonight, if there's any dew on the grass, but I've got to say, it is looking so smick. There's heaps of green, so if there is a bit dry, there'll be plenty of footwork. Conditions are perfect.
14: Meanwhile, Stephen Crichton has been named to lead the Bulldogs against the Sea Eagles on Saturday night, feeling fit after ruling himself out of Origin 2. And France has kicked off their FIFA World Cup in style, defeating Senegal 3-1 in New York. Graham Arnold's Iraq is currently taking on Norway. That's sport. I'm Max White.
11: 26 to 9, that's the latest news and sport.
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0: From the Spit Bridge, heavy traffic on Spit Road, up the hill through Mossman, then on to Military Road, which is at a standstill through Cremorne and Neutral Bay approaching the freeway. Heavy traffic through Leichhardt on Parramatta Road, citybound up Taverners Hill. At Milperra, delays after a car crash on Newbridge Road approaching Henry Lawson Drive. Citybound traffic back to Governor Macquarie Drive. At Fairfield West, a car that's flipped on Corona Road just past Hamilton Road. Also an incident on trains at Vineyard, which is shut Level Crossing Road, and there's no trains running between Clarendon and Riverston. 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
3: Partly cloudy throughout the day. Light winds, top of 22 degrees on the coast and in the west. Mostly sunny tomorrow. Cloud moving in on Friday. Partly cloudy Saturday, possible showers for Sunday, shower or two Monday. Right now, 15 degrees in town, humidity 88%, 13 degrees at Bankstown, 13 also at Lucas Heights and Penrith, 12 at Campbelltown, 14 at Terry Hills. I'm Josh Bryant. 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
4: The $1,000 giveaway happening between now and 9 o'clock. Keep on listening for your chance to win. Now, Ben Robert Smith has had a small victory in court. The decorated SAS soldier has been granted bail. Well, he's got a bail variation to attend an event at the Australian War Memorial. He's already on bail and now his bail has been altered. And a judge has approved this request on the condition he provides details of flights and accommodation. However, another bid has been rejected. What about this? The Victoria Cross recipient has sought permission to attend a military parade and graduation in Singleton. Ben Robert Smith wants to be there to support a young soldier who's like a son to him. However, prosecutors argue the gathering could involve alcohol, creating an unacceptable risk. Judge Susan Horan says, whilst I understand this is an important event to him, it is live streamed, so he can still observe the parade in that way. How humiliating. This man risked his life for our country, and now he's got to beg to go to a military parade. Another application will be heard next week. Ben Robert Smith is seeking permission to move house. The former soldier is facing five charges of war crime murder and he's not yet entered pleas and he denies any wrongdoing. But what, are we seriously saying that we won't allow Ben Robert Smith to go to a military parade in Singleton because there's going to be alcohol there and because it's live streamed so he could always watch it online? What a joke.
2: Sydney's best breakfast.
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4: Well, this is good news, and we've been working on this for some time. There has been a development for the police officers who lost their jobs for not getting the jab during the pandemic. About 55 former police officers could soon be welcomed back into the force. The New South Wales Police Commissioner, Mal Lanyon, has confirmed what's coming next month.
6: We will offer expressions of interest to a number of those officers who were dismissed, with a view to getting them back into the New South Wales police force. There's obviously a range of processes to go through, but I have been looking at an appropriate pathway. And it's important, as I said, all the way through this, that we will look at it on a case-by-case basis. And where an officer is suitable to come back, we will have a process that will allow that.
4: We wanted to get a reaction from the New South Wales MP, John Ruddock, who's been campaigning for this development. John Ruddock, good morning.
7: Good morning, Ben.
4: It sounds like the right moves are underway.
7: Well, look, it is good news, and he is a good bloke, Mal Lanyon, the police commissioner, but Ben, this is bureaucracy at its worst. Now, Mal Lanyon was announced as a police commissioner last September. Before he was sworn in, he came on the Ben Fordham show, and one of the questions you asked him is, what are you going to do about the COVID cops, right? Because it just doesn't make any sense to sack these guys because they didn't take the facts that didn't work. Now, Lanyon said to you in September, he said, look, Ben, you know what? I haven't thought about it too much, but I'll look into it. Okay, good. That was a positive start. Now, then we get to budget estimates in February this year. And I read out to him, while he's under oath, I said, look, Mr. Lanyon, this is what you told Ben Fordham. Have you looked into it? He said, oh, look, yeah, look, we're thinking about it, but we haven't sort of, you know, we haven't got a process. So I said, look, Mr. Lanyon, would you be prepared to meet with some of these families, like Justin Poor, who used to play for State of Origin New South Wales, and he was smart enough not to take the COVID back. And Mr. Lanyon said, yes, yes, I would like to meet with some of these families. Now, then what happened? 2 weeks later, Mao calls me in and Rod Roberts, very good guy, another member of the upper house, and he tells us with a few of his top cops there, he says, yep, look, we've made a decision. We're going to get a pathway to bring these COVID cops back. And then he went on your show the next day. Now, that was March, and here we are talking about July. It's not Mao's fault, but this is bureaucracy at its worst. If this is the private sector and they decided to give some people back, they would have had their job back at 9 o'clock the next morning.
4: No doubt about it. Look, I know the timeline's not pretty, and I acknowledge that, but you would also acknowledge, John, that a lot of these police officers will be celebrating this morning because this is the news they've been waiting for.
7: Well, look, they've been celebrating for a while, but look, Mr. Commissioner has said, you know, that he'll be offering a job back to some of them. Now, it sounds like most of them, but he hasn't said all of them. So there's 55 people in this boat. So people, look, every day I'm getting phone calls and messages and emails from these cops. They so want their job back there. And it is a good news, but they're still worried because they think I might be one of the few that is not going to be offered the job back.
4: Well, look, the process starts next month and we will follow it through because, as you know, John, there are some very good people who have protected and served this state for a long time. And if they want a way back into the force, I think they deserve that chance. And well done to you and also Rod Roberts for using your power within Parliament to campaign on this issue.
7: Mate, can I tell you, Ben, ScoMo and Gladys should be apologising to the rest of the population for forcing the vaccine on people that didn't work. So I want to salute those COVID cops.
4: Good on you, John. We'll talk to you soon.
7: Thanks, Ben.
4: John Ruddock, the Libertarian member of the New South Wales Upper House. It's 16 minutes to 9.
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5: Through Penrith, heavy traffic on Castlereagh Road, southbound approaching Carine Avenue. It's heavy from Andrews Road. At Fairfield West, a car that's flipped on Corona Road just past Hamilton Road. Merrylands, minor crash involving two cars on Burnett Street at Reader Street. At Milperra, city-bound delays on Newbridge Road approaching Henry Lawson Drive. That follows an earlier crash and very heavy on Military Road from Mossman to Neutral Bay and onto the freeway. A train and pedestrian incident earlier through Vineyard, and there's no trains running between Clarendon and Riverston. This is Will Bottom with live and local traffic on 2GB.
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4: Righto, another chance to win $1,000 cash. If you've got all four code words, phone the prize line now, 1-300-722-873. We've been telling you about the Queen Garnet Plum, and everyone's talking about it, including Chris Hemsworth. It was an accidental discovery in Queensland. Scientists are now using it in the fight against things like dementia and obesity. At Victoria University, they've recorded neuronal growth in brain cells, and that's got dementia researchers excited. At the Uni of Southern Queensland, they're investigating links between the plum and weight loss. It's called the Queen Garnet Plum. It has up to 6 times the antioxidants of blueberries, 20 times the antioxidants of your average plum. It now comes in drink and powder form, so you don't have to wait until it's in season. You can place a subscription now through queengarnet.com, and you could win a year's worth of Queen Garnet products valued at up to $1,440. 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I've been using the powder on a little bit of fruit and yogurt and some muesli. 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
4: Mark Levy's in Melbourne getting ready to call State of Origin Game 2 and to host the 2GB Morning Show. Hey, Levy.
14: Yeah, good morning to you, Ben, from our 3AW studios. And, mate, I've been pleasantly surprised with the rugby league billboards down here. I'm talking to some of our colleagues at 3AW. There's genuine excitement about State of Origin down here in Mexico, Melbourne, whatever you want to call it. So they're talking about a crowd of over 92,000 at the MCG tonight. The players will be out there having a walk this morning. So, yeah, all roads lead to the MCG tonight for Origin 2.
4: What are you doing after 9?
14: Mate, I'm going to catch up with Neil Mitchell. They've got some big problems down here. He's a radio legend. They've got some crime problems like we have, so we'll touch on that. Jacinta Allen, the Premier down here, is under enormous pressure, and Neil's been watching politics a lot longer than most, so we'll get his take on One Nation. Mark Murray from The Telegraph will bring us up to date with the gang crimes in Sydney, and we'll check in with Paul Gallen, the former Blues captain, for a preview of Origin 2.
4: We'll be listening, mate. Have a great call tonight.
14: Thanks, Benny.
4: Hard-working Aussies are accusing a major brand of ripping them off. The owners of 7-Eleven franchises claim they've been dudded by the major chain. Franchisees have appeared on A Current Affair to tell their stories, and they say they've been kicked out of their petrol stations and convenience stores with zero compensation. It happened when their franchise agreements expired. But the franchisees say they were previously blocked from selling their businesses by head office, and then when the franchise agreement expired, 7-Eleven swooped in and took over. Franchisees have taken the extraordinary step of putting up signs to inform their customers of what's happening. And one of them in Sutherland in Sydney South is being booted out today. And the operator there has poured more than $1 million into the business. And several 7-Eleven franchisees have sat down with Pippa Bradshaw on A Current Affair. Jotica and Sonny purchased a 7-Eleven store in Sydney almost a decade ago. They've worked 24-7 to build it up. But when they wanted out, the sale of their business was blocked by head office, and then 7-Eleven took it over. So here's some of the story that went to air last night. These poor people have been left with nothing.
15: How stressed are you right now?
16: At the scale of 0 to 10, maybe 11.
17: The couple say they brought forward multiple buyers, but they were knocked back by head office or didn't proceed. Now their franchise agreement is up and they've been sent marching orders with zero compensation. The store now corporate owned and run.
16: Just pay us out. We will have no means of living, earning. Just pay us out.
17: The couple's long-term customers shocked by the news.
18: Everyone loves them, so, you know, they're great people and they do the right thing by everyone.
19: I just heard the news. I'm heartbroken. How could they do this?
17: And it seems to be a familiar story amongst 7-Eleven franchisees. Sukdeep and Gary used to own the franchise in Regentville near Penrith in Sydney's west. they bought in for $890,000.
20: It was never a dream of becoming a billionaire or making, but I don't want stability. But in the end, you know, we have been robbed. 7-Eleven robbed us of our livelihood as well and the goodwill. It was very, very unfair.
17: They also tried to sell their franchise, but say 7-Eleven wasn't happy with the buyers. The sale fell through, their agreement expired, and they lost everything.
15: So you lost $890,000.
21: Yep. Big money.
20: No misconduct, no breach. 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
17: 7-Eleven corporate taking back the store for free and now running it itself.
16: I don't think they're interested in a franchise system. 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
17: Desperate franchisees are now taking desperate measures. 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
22: They removed my sign, but they don't know I've got two more.
17: The franchisee bought in for $1 million. 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
23: After 10 years, 24/7, we are going to be out of the business. 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
24: I'm really sorry.
23: No.
24: I'm sorry for everything. 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
4: That was part of Pippa Bradshaw's story on A Current Affair. 7-Eleven says in a statement, 7-Eleven approaches all individual franchisee matters in a fair and considered way. Well, what's fair about that? 7-Eleven sold them a business. 7-Eleven blocked them from selling it. And 7-Eleven corporate then took it back for free. And these people worked themselves into the ground. Some of them haven't had a holiday in 10 years. If this is how 7-Eleven treats people, I'll take my business elsewhere. You can shove your slushies.
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5: Merrylands heavy delays behind a crash on Merrylands Road. It's westbound at the Cumberland Highway and slow traffic on the Cumberland Highway at South Wentworthville, southbound approaching the M4. At Fairfield West, earlier car rollover on Corona Road. At Greenacre, a car on its side now on Acacia Avenue. That's near Napoleon Road. At Vineyard, a pedestrian struck by a train earlier. There's road closures at the intersection of Railway Road South and Level Crossing Road. Trains aren't running between Mulgrave and Riverston, but they are now being replaced by replacement buses. This is Will Bottom on Sydney's traffic leader, 2GB.
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4: Let's see if we can give away some money before we say goodbye. Lance is on the line. Hello, Lance.
10: Hey, Ben, you've just made my day.
4: Well, you haven't won the money yet, brother. You need four code words. What are they?
10: Loot, streaming, Levi and cash.
4: You've got it. There's $1,000.
10: Thank you, Ben. I love you.
4: Do you like cash, Lance?
10: I do.
4: I had a feeling you would. It's coming your way, courtesy of 2GB, mate. And if you want to win tomorrow, you need to know the code word for breakfast is surplus. Now, what about this? Chris Bowen's been exposed again. The energy minister's been caught dudding Aussie manufacturers. He's awarded 16 of 19 renewable project tenders to foreign firms. So Aussie taxpayers will hand billions to Chinese renewables giant Goldwind. That's for a wind farm in the Riverina. The land is currently used for sheep grazing. Soon it'll be home to 45 massive wind turbine generators. The company that has the tender is overseen by a former Chinese Communist Party delegate, Wu Gang. A group controlled by the Malaysian government's Sovereign Wealth Fund has the tender for some solar hybrid projects in New South Wales. Wind farms in Queensland, Victoria and South Australia will be controlled by French utilities. A solar project in New South Wales will be operated by a Filipino-owned energy company. And just three of the wind projects in this current tender are for Australian-owned companies, according to the Daily Telegraph. And Angus Taylor says Aussies have been dudded once again. That's our show for today, a busy one, and we're back tomorrow to do it all again. Make sure you tune in to Mark Levy from Melbourne after 9 o'clock, and then Michael McLaren this afternoon. And Clinton Maynard is going to be live from the police call centre in Tuggerah. Adam Hawes has got sports today, and then the continuous call team live from the MCG for State of Origin Game 2. Let's hope the Blues can go 2-0 up against Queensland. And then John Stanley will be on and Mike Jeffries will take us through until 5:30 when we return to do it all again. Thanks for your company today. Have a good one. Bye-bye.
9: 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Rely on the pros at Fix and Flow. 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GB News.
11: It's 9 o'clock. Good morning. I'm Josh Bryant. Two more people have now been charged as part of investigations into the kidnapping and murder of 85-year-old Chris Baksarian. The grandfather was taken from his North Ryde home in a case of mistaken identity before his body was found near a golf course 11 days later. Four people are already before the courts. Police Commissioner Mal Lanyon has told Ben Fordham they won't stop until they believe they've tracked down everyone involved.
12: At the time, we said that we would not give up until we put every person before the court we believe are involved. This was a despicable crime and the senseless loss of Mr. Baksarian's life.
11: Warning for parts of the Middle East have been downgraded following the peace deal reached between the US and Iran. The Australian government has now lowered its advice for Bahrain, Israel, Kuwait, Qatar, and the UAE to level 3. Reconsider your need to travel. The talks on the final deal between the United States and Iran will begin immediately after the signing of a 60-day agreement later this week. US President Donald Trump claims the next phase of the negotiations with Tehran will be easier than the first. For the first time in her near three-decade political career, One Nation leader Pauline Hanson will today address the National Press Club. Senator Hanson's appearance comes amid a surge in popularity for her minor party, recent polling showing One Nation now needs Labor and the Coalition on primary vote. Labor Minister Jason Clare is told today they're taking the party's surge seriously.
14: There's a lot of Aussies that are doing it tough, and when people are doing it tough, you know, messages like messages from One Nation can appeal to lots of Australians, and the alternative, the opposition's a smoking mess at the moment.
11: The petrol industry is backing a proposal to gradually return the fuel excise to its regular level rather than all at once. The federal government is considering whether the 26 cents a litre reduction will remain beyond the 30th of June. Fuel retailers warn a sudden jump could lead to a rush on Bowsers before prices rise. No interest loans are being offered to low and middle income households in New South Wales to help them pay for energy upgrades. The state government assistance can be used for the installation of items such as solar panels and batteries. Smart Energy Council Chief Executive David McElroy says it will help bring down people's power bills.
15: Someone who's already looking at this in New South Wales and trying to decide whether they invest in solar and a battery can just decide to take that extra step.
11: Also making news, buses are replacing trains between Riverston and Clarendon on the T1 Western Line due to an incident at Mulgrave. In finance, the Dow Jones up 328 points at close, the Nasdaq down 307, one Aussie dollar buying 70.6 US cents.
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11: Blues playmaker Nathan Cleary will receive a painkilling injection ahead of tonight's State of Origin Game 2 at the MCG. The Herald reports the star suffered a hip injury during Game 1, which left him struggling to sit or lie down for 3 days. Mark Bosnich believes the Socceroos win over Turkey at the World Cup belongs on the top shelf of Australia's football highlights. Speaking on Sports Today, he's heaped praise on the team for the 2-0 win to start their tournament.
18: You have to say one of the top five moments in Australian footballing history. Wonderful performances from the two players that came in that we never thought would, especially Patrick Beach in goal. Absolutely fantastic. And Paul Oak on Ansel Jr.
11: In this morning's action, tournament favourites France shrugged off a slow start to beat Senegal 3-1, while Norway leads Iraq 2-1 at halftime. 9:04, that's news and sport.
16: Sport for Solo by MYOB, the all-in-one admin app for sole operators, so you never need to cram tax again. 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
5: A Carl Expressway breakdown as you come off the Carl Expressway onto the Harbour Bridge out of the Corkscrew northbound. And then as you go over the Harbour Bridge, heavy traffic, which is behind a breakdown at North Sydney. That's a broken up motorbike on the freeway, and it's around Ridge Street, mainly affecting affecting traffic coming up from the Harbour Tunnel. Also delays on Spit Road and Military Road between the Spit Bridge and the Ringer Freeway from Mossman through Cremorne and Neutral Bay. At Vineyard, pedestrians struck by a train earlier. Road closures on Railway Road south through Vineyard and no trains between Mulgrave and Riverston. This is Will Bottom, Sydney's 2GB.
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11: Partly cloudy throughout the day. Light winds, a top of 22 degrees on the coast and in the west. Mostly sunny tomorrow. Cloud moving in again Friday. Partly cloudy Saturday, possible showers on Sunday, shower or two Monday. Right now, 15 degrees in town, humidity 86%, 14 degrees at Bankstown and Lucas Heights, 15 at Gosford and Terry Hills, 12 at Campbelltown, 13 Penrith. I'm Josh Bryant. 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
21: A very good morning to you on this Wednesday, the 17th of June, as we broadcast from the 3AW studios in Melbourne, ahead of Origin 2 tonight at the MCG, which of course you'll hear with the continuous call team. They're obviously mad about the AFL down here, but I've been pleasantly surprised, as I said to Ben earlier, to see all the rugby league billboards in the CBD, and I ran into former Brownlow medalist Jimmy Bartel last night, who hosts the sports show on 3AW, and he reckons the Victorians are genuinely excited about State of Origin. So rugby league has taken over the joint. And while it pains me to wrap the Melburnians, I mean, it's there for everyone to see. They turn up to the opening of an envelope, especially when it comes to these major sporting events. And I spoke to some of the NRL officials earlier this morning. They're expecting a record crowd of over 92,000. You'd think the locals will be supporting the Queenslanders, given the Storm connection with Cameron Munster and Billy Slater. But the New South Wales Blues, they hold the upper hand after winning the opener. They produced the biggest comeback in Origin history to win Game 1, albeit after Kalyn Ponga was sent off. And I know Laurie Daly has sprung a late surprise, which we'll get to in sport. They've also got a great record in Melbourne, where they've won the last four games against the Maroons. The only time the Queenslanders have won here was way back in 1995. I'll obviously be tipping the New South Wales Blues, but I will be a neutral commentator when we call the game tonight with the big man, Daryl Bryman. As you know, Mark Piggy Riddell is a late scratching because he's not well. So we've actually shifted Mark Geyer from the commentary box to the sideline for the big game. And look, just a warning to the National Rugby League, I reckon MG could run onto the field tonight and demand a hit up for New South Wales. He is going to be that excited down on the touchline. I can't wait. And if you haven't already tried it, make sure you download the 2GB app and you'll be able to sync our call with the Vision on Nine's Wide World of Sports. In the meantime, before we get stuck into the news of the day, quick look at Sydney's weather. Rain, hail or shine, NRMA will be there to help when unexpected weather comes your way. NRMA Insurance, a help company. We're in for a partly cloudy day with the top of 22 in the city and in the west, while in Canberra, a cloudy day reaching a high of 18 degrees, and in Melbourne tonight for Origin 2. It's a partly cloudy day at the moment with the chance of some rain come kick off in the footy. As always, love to hear from you. The number to call, 131873. You can email me at 2gb.com and you can text me, 0460873873. And look, while we're in Melbourne, they've got some big problems down here, with most people pointing the finger at the Allan Labor government. The crime on the streets is out of control and they're saying the Premier is toast, but Jacinda Allan is fending off any potential challenges. I'll catch up with a radio legend and the former voice of 3AW Mornings, Neil Mitchell, in the second hour of the show. So we'll get his take on Victorian politics and this crime wave. I'll also see what he makes of the rise of One Nation. Of course, we've got Pauline Hanson at the press club today. He's covered some extraordinary political stories throughout his decorated career, and I have no doubt he's got an opinion on whether Pauline Hanson can keep up this momentum. So Neil Mitchell will join me after the news at 10 o'clock. The other news out of Melbourne today relates to one of the ISIS brides. 31-year-old Zainab Ahmad will find out this morning whether she'll be bailed to a suburban home following a four-day fight for freedom that's played out in the Melbourne Magistrates Court. Now, police are confident bail will be refused simply because the woman accused of keeping a sex slave in Syria has failed to provide compelling evidence to provide to prove she's renounced her support for ISIS. Now, the prosecution is pointing to her social media posts after the woman joined the terrorist regime more than a decade ago. In one post, she wrote, "May Allah destroy the US and its allies." The chief magistrate has a responsibility to protect the community, and let's hope Lisa Hannan considers the potential consequences of giving bail to someone who's lived and supported a death cult. Zainab Ahmad is where she belongs, in my opinion, and that is behind bars. Now, on to the RBA, and, well, the Reserve Bank gave us that breathing room, mortgage holders anyway, by leaving the official cash rate on hold at 4.35%, which, mind you, is still at its highest level in years. Now, look, yes, it's good news, but I think we need to remember and just keep an eye on the details here because, as the old saying goes, the devil is in the details. With the Reserve Bank Governor, Michelle Bullock, admitting we're not out of the woods just yet when it comes to the fight against inflation. Households have been warned they should be prepared to absorb more interest rate hikes in the name of fighting inflation. The RBA is saying we're going to suffer through an economic slowdown and rising unemployment over the next few months. Ms. Bullock insists people shouldn't be alarmed about that. That's what has to happen in order to bring inflation down. Now, it's still running at 4.2%, but a few of the economists are making the point today, and there's a really strong editorial about it in the Telegraph that I read. And the question being asked is, why are consumers being left to hold the bag when it comes to cutting back when it's the government that has a world-class spending problem? Look at the tax reforms announced in the budget. Jim Chalmers is trying to rush them through the parliament in the name of intergenerational equity when they are really just a money grab for a government that can't control its own spending. How do you tame inflation? Well, you stop spending. Everything's in crisis at the moment. Cost of living, energy, housing. And just on the housing crisis, Caleb Gibbons is the founder of Cash Investment Management, and he makes the point today that homeowners are facing a triple whammy. Falling prices, high interest rates and high inflation. Let's say our house prices follow New Zealand and Canada and fall 20% over 3 years while rates stay at 6.5% and inflation stays above 4%. A leveraged homeowner wears the 20% price fall, nearly 20% in interest and 12% loss to inflation. So that's a hit worth more than 50% of the house. Half a house in just 3 years? Caleb goes on to write, the panic was triggered by a budget that made investing in Australia look like financial self-harm. They're abolishing negative gearing for most investors, which lets investors deduct losses against income. These are people paying more to own a house than the tenants pay to live in it. Only Canberra could see someone losing money and think it's fairer to tax them even harder. Then comes inflation and CGT. Inflation steals almost 5% of the home value each year, and the new CGT will take up to 47% of any gains left over. Who in their right mind would invest in that? This is how housing supply gets crushed. And he's right, Caleb. But we've got a treasurer who knows best, and we've got a liar in the lodge who said 50 times that he wouldn't touch negative gearing or the capital gains tax. I mean, the Prime Minister can't be trusted, and you all know my position on it. I think this government needs to go. Look, while we're talking about cost pressures, I want to have a chat this morning about electricity prices. We were talking recently about the default market operator lowering the price these electricity companies can charge. And I looked it up this morning. I had to refresh my memory. Electricity prices, here it is, will fall for most households and small businesses on the default market offer from 1 July with the AER releasing its final prices for 26-27. In the three regions where the DMO applies, the residential flat rate standing offer price will fall by between 3.4% and 5% in New South Wales and by 7.2% in southeast Queensland compared to last year, while South Australian households will have a modest increase of 1.4%. Well, according to the calendar, we're exactly, what, 2 weeks away from the start of the new financial year, and I've got people writing to me saying they've received an email from their electricity provider telling them that the prices are going up. Have you received the same? I've got one of the emails here in front of me. Yeah, there it is. General usage charges are coming down, but the daily supply charges are going from 99 cents per day to 185.5 cents a day. That's an increase of 85 cents, according to this bill that I've been sent. So to pinch one from Pauline Hanson, please explain. All the while climate change and Energy Minister Chris Bowen keeps spruiking renewables to the rest of the world, despite most of the other countries investing in coal, nuclear and gas. For 25 years, the politicians have promised that cheaper electricity was just around the corner. Instead, power bills have shot up by 206% since the year 2000, the Olympic Games. They've risen twice as fast as the normal cost of living. Instead of securing our own grid and driving down the cost of electricity for Australian households, we're lining the pockets of the Chinese Communist Party. Have a listen to this report by Jake McCallum today in The Telegraph. Bobo's green dream is funneling billions of Australian taxpayer dollars to Beijing and other foreign government-owned companies. Analysis of 19 new Albanese government renewable energy projects across the country shows 16 foreign firms have won the tenders, with some of the largest managed by entities owned by the Chinese Communist Party. We are talking about billions and billions and billions of dollars. What are we doing? And when are we going to start prioritising Australia? You might like to have your say about that. And have you received an email from your electricity provider saying that, well, no, your bill is not going to come down. It's actually going to go up when you break it down and have a look at the numbers? Let me know. 131873, the number to ring this morning. Now, while we're on a roll, we've spoken about the number of people relying on the federal government, either through welfare or public service jobs. Here's a question. So we've just ticked over 28 million people for a population, right? Question. How many people do you think are employed by the government? How many people do you think are employed by the government? Have a guess. We've just ticked over 28 million. The public sector in Australia is made up of 2.6 million people. 2.6 million people being paid by you and me, the Australian taxpayer. Well, I know today the New South Wales government is making some changes with the Treasurer cutting 615 public sector fat cats from the state's bloated bureaucracy, saving taxpayers more than $120 million a year. James O'Doherty has the story, but while they're trimming the fat, it's worth pointing out, and there's a bit of spin here, the number of people employed in departments that report straight to the New South Wales Premier has almost doubled. So clearly there's some more cutting that needs to be done on Macquarie Street. But as to those 2.6 million people employed in the public sector, unbelievable, unbelievable. Now, turning to other stories today, Ben Roberts-Smith, he's back in the news today. Look, I'm a bit confused by some of the reporting on this, which suggests the war hero had a victory in the New South Wales courts yesterday by varying his bail conditions to attend an event down in Canberra at the War Memorial. Now, yes, that's true, but for some reason the judge refused a request to allow the former soldier to attend the march out parade of Henry Williams, who's the son of Ben Roberts-Smith mate Sergeant Blaine Diddams, who was

0: 8737873. You're with Mark Levy as we broadcast from the 3AW studios in Melbourne ahead of Origin 2 on 2GB in Sydney through the 2GB app and via network stations right across Australia. Let's get straight to your feedback that's coming through. I note a few of you have been in touch with these electricity bills. Mark, I just paid my Energy Australia bill and what followed was an email saying as from July 2026, my electricity's going up. I thought it was a scam, but just heard you on 2GB mention it. Well, it sort of flies in the face of what we were told a couple of weeks ago, which is why I'm raising it this morning. Mark, yes to the electricity bill going up. Just received an email from my provider, Paul at Kellyville. Hi, Mark. Regarding electricity price increases, I confirm that my energy provider wrote to me on Monday this week to advise that the daily rate increase would increase by $304 per annum. The Prime Minister's pitch that electricity prices would come down by $275 seems a distant memory. Keep up the fight from Paul. Let's get to a few calls on this. Steve's at Westmead. Steve, good morning to you.
1: Yes, hello, Mark. Good morning.
0: Good morning.
1: Mark, I received an email from Origin Energy on Monday informing me that my daily supply charge would go up from 79 and a quarter cents per day to 159 and almost a quarter cents per day, so more than double. I tried four times to get hold of Origin through email, app and telephone. I eventually got hold of a lady in a call centre in the Philippines who, when I asked her, what can Origin do for me, replied, can't do anything for you now. You'll have to wait until July when the price increases happen, and then we'll see what we can do for you. But, I mean, that's just poor customer service.
0: Yeah. Well, we'll ask the question, Steve, of Origin Energy and Energy Australia, because we've got to give them a right of reply. In fact, we've already reached out to Origin to ask why we're seeing these increases. You see, Steve, I've got the best team in the business, mate. They're already on the job. So well done to Jacob, Ben and Patty back in Sydney that are onto the case. Thank you, Steve, for calling in. Just on this, it seems like your general usage charges are the ones that are coming down, but it's the daily supply charges that are the ones that are going up. Let's bring in Paul at Baulkham Hills. He's got something to say on this. Morning, Paul.
2: Good morning, Mark. How are you doing?
0: I'm good, buddy. What have you seen on your bill?
2: Okay, so again, it's an Origin Energy one, like Steve just told you. On first glance, when you look at the grid they give you, it looks fantastic under general usage. It dropped by 12.1%. Then you go down two lines and look at this daily supply. Mine climbed 99.6% on that. How can that be justified? It's not a justification. It's smoke and mirrors, Mark. It is smoke and mirrors. And here we go again with this federal government. We're going to get your prices down. I mean, I know it's Origin, but it all goes back to that federal level. My bill, I compared on the last bill I had, I will pay an increase of 7.7% on what I paid last, the same bill.
0: Well, there you go, Paul. And all the while, we've got government ministers out there saying, oh, no, from July 1, your electricity prices are coming down. Well, pig's bum they are. Good on you, Paul. Thanks for calling in. I've got to get to a break, but let me squeeze in Tom at Rydalmere here. G'day, Tom.
3: Yeah, how you doing, mate?
0: Good, mate.
3: Oh, mate, I'm pissed. My blood's boiling, eh? Same as the other two callers, I'm with Origin. And like you said, at first glance, your daily usage charge has gone down a little bit, but then they doubled the supply charge. The actual supply doubled.
0: Right.
3: So that's what you pay before you even use any electricity.
0: Yeah.
3: So
0: I
3: just got solar installed, thinking, you know what, if I use my appliances correctly, like during the day, you could possibly get away with paying very little, next to nothing. But now that was, and I was thinking that what happens if everyone's getting solar? How are these suppliers going to make any money?
0: Yeah.
3: So what they'll do is they'll just up their their daily supply charge.
0: Yeah. Tom, leave it with me. I'm going to ask some questions and do some digging because. You know, I think this is really important for us to get right because if we're going to have a government go out there and ministers and the Prime Minister come out there and say, well, look, we're doing our job. Your electricity prices are going to come down from July 1, the start of a new financial year. But people across Australia are getting their electricity bill, and in fact, their electricity bill is going up, not down. Well, we need to cut through the spin and start telling the truth. And yet again, hold this government to account, because all the while, we've got a moratorium on nuclear. We can't even have a proper debate about it. We're watching coal-fired power plants deteriorate to a point where they're unusable. And we've got Chris Bowen travelling around the world in his role as COP president of negotiations. He should be here in Australia fixing this energy crisis, not travelling around the world on the taxpayer credit card. Get back here and do your job, Bobo. Otherwise, go and get another job. You want to go and work for the United Nations? Go and do it. All the while, people like Tom and all of the other callers that are getting in touch can't afford their electricity. They're watching it go up when it should be coming down. And no one will ever forgive the government and the Prime Minister of the day for making that promise a number of years ago now, that we will bring your electricity bill down by $275. How's that going for you, ladies and gentlemen? It's right on 9:30. A break, back with more.
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5: Extensive delays on Military Road out of Mossman through Cremorne and Neutral Bay heading towards the Warringah Freeway. It's been slow there all morning. At Gregory Hills, traffic lights are out on Gregory Hills Drive at the Hermitage Way. At Bonnyrigg, a breakdown on Elizabeth Drive near Cowpaster Road. That's heading west. And on the M7 near Elizabeth Drive, a two-car crash. That's northbound, but it's contained to the shoulder. We have buses replacing trains between Mulgrave and Riverstance after a pedestrian was struck earlier at Vineyard, and Railway Road South remains closed at Level Crossing Road. M4, congestion through Maze Hill. This is Will Bottom on 2GB.
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0: Yeah, back to electricity and your bills in just a moment, but just some breaking news coming through via 9.com.au. The government has officially downgraded its travel warning for Aussies travelling to and through the Middle East, but warns that it still recommends against non-essential travel. Sharing an update this morning, the travel advice for major transport hubs in the Middle East was changed from a level 4 do not travel to a level 3, reconsider your need for travel. The update reads that we've reviewed our travel advice for United Arab Emirates and have lowered the overall travel advice level. Department of Foreign Affairs and Trade guidance for Bahrain, Israel, Kuwait, Qatar and the United Arab Emirates has been eased from do not travel to reconsider your need to travel. So that breaking news coming through. And this has just popped into my email as well from the Roosters. They're pleased to announce that Academy graduate Siwa Wong has extended his contract with the club for a further 2 seasons, keeping him with the Tricolours until at least the end of the 2028 season. So some good news there for Roosters supporters. Now, look, you're obviously going to hear a lot about Origin throughout the day leading into the big game tonight. But while we're talking about rugby league, I wanted to again promote the fact that we're going to Vegas next year. And I would love nothing more than for you to join me. Not only me, but members of the Continuous Call team, they'll no doubt lead you astray and have some fun while we're in Vegas, Sin City. 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And while we're talking about travel and packages and everything else, I just want to shout out one of the staff members on my Qantas flight down to Melbourne yesterday afternoon. The lovely Leanne was part of the cabin crew, and Leanne walked along the aisle, and I was lucky enough to be sitting in an exit row, and she tapped me on the shoulder, and she said, "Oh, Mark, I thought I was going to miss Ray, but I love listening to you." And I said, "Well, thank you. That's very kind." And I introduced myself. And anyway, she said, "If there's anything I can do for you, let me know." And we had a great chat at one point during the flight. And yeah, to all the cabin crew, but in particular in my flight from Sydney to Melbourne yesterday, thank you for your hospitality. They went above and beyond, and it was a very nice flight, albeit a little bumpy as we made the descent into Melbourne. One 3 1 8 7 3, the number. Now, look, I've just been doing a bit of digging, and we are waiting on a reply from these electricity companies. So when we talk about daily supply charges, they relate to the network owners. So the companies that own the poles and wires raising their fixed costs. And these are usually the fees which are passed on by your retailer paying for, you know, building, maintenance, major upgrades of the energy grid required to transition to renewables. That's from what I can gather. So while the actual cost of electricity is coming down, the electricity companies are the ones that are putting up their prices. So I think that's interesting to put on the record. And I think Sandra's made a couple of phone calls and found out the same thing. She's on the open line. Sandra, good morning.
12: Hello, Mark. How are you going?
0: Good, thank you.
12: Yes, I just mentioned to the young fellow there that we also have an extra charge on our property here, which is called a demand charge. And that is going up all the time. So that's an extra 40 plus cents per hour. They take it on an hourly rate through the month, and it could add an extra $100 to our bill. Now, we're over 70 years of age. I can't see why a demand charge is even put on our property. We're very low users, and we're the same as what this other fellow said about putting solar and battery on. I mean, it defeats the purpose of it all when you have these high charges put on. So we have the supply charge, we have the electricity charge for, you know, peak and off peak and so forth, and then we have a limited choice because we cannot go to just any retailer to get our electricity because a lot of them put this demand charge on our property. Yeah. So why is that so? I mean, it's not easy. It's a ridiculous outcome with this electricity. It's just going higher and higher.
0: Well, Sandra, as a taxpaying Australian, let me ask you this. How do you feel that in a resource-rich country like Australia with coal, uranium, gas, do you find it unfathomable that we are paying the amount of money that we're paying for electricity when we should be utilising the natural resources that we have available to us in our electricity grid?
12: We have so many resources in Australia, and I think Australia has lost its way. I'll be so happy when Pauline Hanson gets the reins, honestly. Yeah. And I appreciate what you guys are doing at 2GB, because I think you're helping this to come to fruition with Pauline Hanson. I really do.
0: That's very kind of you for saying, Sandra. And I had a lot of people stop me at the airport yesterday saying exactly the same thing. You know, thank goodness for 2GB cutting through the spin and telling us how it is, and giving us the real-life experience and what this government is trying to do. Sandra, thanks for calling in. I love my country. I really, really do. But we are just mismanaging the crap out of Australia. I'm sorry to say it, folks, but we are. And not we, the government of the day. The sooner this mob is ousted, the better. I don't know how the Prime Minister, the Climate Change and Energy Minister, I don't know how they sleep at night, knowing what they are doing to hard-working families who are going backwards at a rate of knots. Oh, it's infuriating. 19 to 10.
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0: 15 and a half minutes to 10. Coming up this morning, I mentioned Neil Mitchell will be jumping on the line to have a chat to us. He's obviously a very famous voice down here in Victoria, is the long-time host and was the long-time host of the 3AW morning program. And I just think it'll be really interesting to get another perspective on the rise and rise of One Nation, but also the threat of what One Nation is going to do to the Victorian Labor government. They've got some big, big problems down here. Really, really big problems. You get into an Uber and you strike up a conversation with one of the drivers and they talk about how dangerous it is on the streets. I was reading a story in the Herald Sun this morning about another incident. You know, police tapes set up, an investigation underway. It's shocking. And on the topic of crime, Mark Morey will also join us from the Telegraph. He's been all over the gang crime in Sydney, and with police unable to get those ordering the hits back on our shores because the government is running scared, we'll have a chat to Mark Morey about that and what he's been able to find out. And Paul Gallen will be along to preview Origin 2. We'll catch up with the G-Train in the final hour of the program. Just on police, Mal Lanyon, the police commissioner, was in the studio having a chat to Ben this morning in relation to the kidnapping and murder of Chris Bagsarian. It was a case of mistaken identity with four people charged already in relation to this. And the commissioner confirmed on 2GB Breakfast that two more people, aged 19 and 21, have now been charged in relation to this particular incident.
1: Both were taken to Mount Druitt Police Station and both have been charged with murder and detained for advantage. We'll allege that both of those males were involved in detaining Mr. Bagsarian at a house at Dural and also disposing of his body.
0: He also confirmed that police believe more people are involved. The commissioner then spoke about the family of the victim.
1: As you can imagine, they would be going through a stage of grief. This was something that was completely unexpected. The circumstances would be devastating to any family.
0: Oh, it's just terrible. Just terrible. There's an old bloke living his life, you know, walks out his front door. Someone allegedly grabs him. And I won't describe in detail what I saw, but I've seen the video of what these, well, I've got to say alleged grubs, what these alleged grubs did to this old bloke. He's got nothing to do with the gang-related crime in Sydney. Just an old bloke living in suburban Sydney. It's just awful. It is so awful. And if these alleged perpetrators are convicted, you know what? Lock them up, throw away the key. I don't have any grandparents left, unfortunately. They've all since passed away, but I just cannot imagine what this family is going through. It's just breaks your heart. But you see, this is the challenge we've got. And while, you know, a lot of you write to me and say, oh, Mark, just let them shoot each other. Let them firebomb each other's houses. Go for your life. Wipe each other. Yet we can't, because there are innocent people who are getting caught up in this. We need to ensure that the police are given the powers that they need, but also we need to ensure that these alleged culprits, if convicted, are given a very, very tough sentence. What we don't need is one of these woke, left-leaning judges to sit there and fall for a sob story that old mate had a tough upbringing. No! Punish them for the crimes that they have allegedly committed. When a grandfather is allegedly kidnapped and murdered, those responsible should be given life in jail without the eligibility of parole. Twelve to 10.
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2: DY, traffic lights are out on Pittwater Road at Hawkesbury Avenue, and also have lights out through Gregory Hills at the intersection of Gregory Hills Drive and the Hermitage Way. Buses continue to replace trains between Mulgrave and Riverston, follows an incident earlier through Vineyard, which has Railway Road South closed from Level Crossing Road. At Cecil Hills, a crash on the M7. It's northbound near Elizabeth Drive with a lane closed. Also at Lithgow, broken down B double on Mort Street at Bridge Street. That's adding to all the traffic on the diversion for the Great Western Highway closure. It's heading west. It's very heavy. Only one lane getting through. 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
1: Mark Levy here on 2GB Mornings. We'll catch up with a radio legend, Neil Mitchell, after the news at 10. Get his thoughts on what's happening in Victorian state politics, what the future holds for Jacinta Allen. There's been a lot of talk about a potential spill. It looked like there was going to be one yesterday, but they balked at it from all reports. And then what they do about this crime that seems to be out of control in Victoria, and we'll get Neil's take on the rise of One Nation, all that and plenty more after the news at 10. Paul Gallen will join us as well to preview Origin 2. And I went for a walk a little earlier, saw some New South Wales and Queensland jumpers on the street. So looks like Melbourne's getting into the theme of things. And you would hazard a guess that the Victorians will be supporting the Queenslanders, given the connection with Billy Slater, Melbourne, Cameron Munster, Melbourne, a few others. So we'll wait and see what that colours looking like out at the MCG tonight. We'll be on air with the Continuous Call team from 7 o'clock.
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1: Yes, let's get you an update on the scores coming through. It's right on full time. We've just got to allow for some stoppage time here. Norway leading Iraq 3-1, so Norway in control there. Earlier, France beat Senegal 3-1. Later this morning, in fact, in about an hour, we've got Argentina taking on Algeria. And at 2 o'clock this afternoon, Austria up against Jordan. And I was just reading online. Where have I put it? There it is. Iran's captain claims his team were ordered to leave the US just minutes after their World Cup opener and slammed FIFA for their inaction. The team manager also blasted his side's treatment on US soil, claiming that they are most oppressed team at the tournament. The captain has urged FIFA to give Iran's players more support amid animosity following the brutal Middle Eastern conflict. The country's anthem was booed by fans before they produced a battling display against New Zealand, fighting back twice to draw 2-2 in LA. Minutes later, the team were told to fly back to their camp in Tijuana, Mexico. So there's some drama around that Iranian team from the FIFA World Cup. 131873, the number, 2gb.com. Click onto the feedback icon. And before I forget,
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1: Thank you, Grego. 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And to win, all you need to do is collect the daily code words in breakfast, mornings, afternoons and Sydney Now. And then listen out for the cue to call with Ben on Sydney's Best Breakfast the next morning. If you know all four code words from the previous day, you could win $1,000 cash. It's 2GB's end of financial year bonus. And we'll give you the code word for 2GB Mornings a little bit later in the program. And just off the back of the mention of the United States, did you watch that UFC event at the White House this week? Well, it turns out it was allegedly the target of a terror plot. The FBI says it stopped the plan before it could happen. According to Fox News Digital, investigators uncovered an alleged plot involving explosive-laden drones. The drones were allegedly meant to hit buildings near the event, but that's not the worst part. Authorities say the plan was to then funnel panicked crowds in a specific direction, straight towards a prearranged sniper team. So not only is it chilling, it's horrifying. And it doesn't stop there. The alleged operation also included plans to storm the White House. Sounds like something out of a movie. Five suspects are currently in custody. The FBI says it first uncovered the plot on June 10. That's when the first arrest was made. But just a bit of a reminder of just how serious the security threat remains, especially when you're talking about the US President Donald Trump. 4.5 to 10.
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1: Stefano's been in touch. He says, Mark, I got the same email from AGL. I just spent $25,000 installing solar panels and a 40-kilowatt battery. My brief was simple. I said, I don't want to pay for electricity again. Apart from the $700 a year fixed charge, they'll only pay a miserable 1 cent a kilowatt for my surplus electricity. Are they for real? Well, we'll have a look in the next hour at some of the other things that are going up, including your private health insurance, especially for those over 65s. It's something that a lot of you are writing to me about, and there's a coalition of, let's just say, competing forces here. that all of a sudden are on the same page. So we'll have a look at that in the next hour of the program. A break for some news, then we'll check in with our mate, Neil Mitchell.
23: Gas leak, safely handled by the pros at Fix and Flow. Call to